0: that were fair when it came to asylum cases.
1: The Department of Justice also firing at least 20 of the 22 immigration judges at the court in recent months. The president of Cornell University facing backlash after an incident caught on camera Thursday night. Video posted on the university website circulating online shows Michael Kotlikoff backing up his SUV in a campus parking lot amid a group of students. Both sides differ as to what happened. ABC's Rena Roy.
2: They claim as they were trying to talk to him, he just started reversing into them. In a statement, Kotlikoff disputed that, saying the group banged on the windows, blocked his path, and shouted. He says he waited until there was space before he slowly maneuvered out of the parking lot. Students claim he did not honk or signal to them to move.
1: Now, students tell ABC affiliate WYSR it happened after an on-campus debate related to the war in Gaza, saying they approached Kotlikoff in a hallway to ask him questions about free speech on campus before walking with him to the car. The school calling the incident harassment and intimidation. It is unknown if a formal investigation is underway or if any charges will be filed. Dave Packer, ABC News.
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2: Dr. Erica Neville is the principal of Douglas High School, and you have been for a long time.
3: Yes, I've been there 15 years.
2: I mean, that's crazy. I remember when you started. I've been here since 2008, so I remember when that was like a news story, and you've had a good run there. And, you know, here in 2026, what is still keeping you invested in your time in that role at the school?
3: I think one of the great things about working at Douglas is, in addition to, we work outward. So we build partnerships and keep morphing to meet the needs of the kids and to also meet the needs of the times.
2: Right.
3: So, for instance, you know, one of our latter works was our collaboration with Veterans United, which birthed the Flourish Initiative.
2: Yes. Redefine that for the listeners.
3: So the Flourish Initiative, if you want more about it, it's allyouthflourish.com. And it is a multifaceted support system for youth in Columbia, Missouri. There's a shelter for unsheltered teenagers. There is an opportunity for emergency fund. There's an internship program and a two-tier and a scholarship program. So support services to wrap around.
2: All right. Is there a site or a number if somebody has questions about that program, what you would direct them to?
3: I would start to just Google the Flourish Initiative, and I think it's allyouthflourish.com.
2: Gotcha.
3: And have them go start at the website.
2: This is the kind of way this conversation is going to go, because Erica is involved with so many boards here on the local level, and I love the work that you do, and I think that's a reflection of why the Columbia Public Schools put you in the position that you're here to talk about. The main reason why I reached out to you is you've got a new title to your growing list of titles, my friend. You're now the executive director of alternative education for the district.
3: Yes. And I love how people say congratulations.
2: Yeah. What shall I lead you with? Hang in there? Is that how I should word it?
3: High five. I got your back. Yes.
2: You're
3: absolutely
2: not alone.
3: That one.
2: You're not alone, Erica.
3: That's it.
2: Well, I know a lot of people would definitely have your back and support you in this role. So let me back up a little bit. Why do you think it is, and this is a way for us to kind of talk about your background as well.
3: Okay.
2: But why do you think it is that the district was interested in you in that position, and why were you interested in that position?
3: I came to education a little differently than most.
2: Mm-hmm.
3: I actually started out in business.
2: Yeah.
3: And part of that, I have degrees in economics and marketing. And that conversation has always been, the economics piece was, it showed me about economic development and that it is more than education. It is community. It is position. It is place. It is opportunity. And the marketing piece is that we have always got to be willing to listen to and tell the story. So coming to Douglas, it was about listening to the kids and being able to tell their story and recognizing that if we want to transition this group of students out and make them productive citizens, it's not just on schools. This is about families, it's the schools and it's communities coming together and recreating the way we go back and support our people.
2: You know, the whole kind of one size fits all approach doesn't always work.
3: It does not.
2: You know?
3: One of the things about Douglas is we have high schools that have 1,500 to 2,000 kids in them. That is not a space for all students. Some people, the noise, if nothing else, is too much for some students. They need more. I think all of us crave community right now, relationship.
2: Yeah.
3: So just working on creating spaces where our young people feel heard, feel seen, and that we can connect them to things that are helping them get along their way.
2: What kind of modes of alternative education are we employing at Douglas? And what kind are you looking at rolling out, I guess, district-wide?
3: One of the things that we've had the opportunity to do is look at this conversation. We're not here just to do work with students. We're here really to try to build productive citizens. And the conversations

0: that exploded now is called workforce development. We were country before country was cool. We started 12 years ago with a career fair. I think that was Jeremiah Settles that helped us to go back and organize that. And this conversation is, your education has a purpose. These skills translate, and let's help you to see and connect. I work with Flourish, provided internship opportunities. Our new work with Stevens College, which is their construction program. We've had several cohorts go through them and get certifications to get them pre-apprenticeships so that they're able to go back and work afterwards. Historically, we work with the VA hospital. So we've just kind of created these spaces to help our kids recognize that you're not in this by yourself, and to rebuild that sense of connection so that they have, you know, for my kids, I work on their behalf. We help stand in the gap, if that makes sense.
1: No, I love the way you word that. And so why the need for the director position on a district-wide level?
0: I think one of the things we really need to consider is our families are stressed right now. And when we look at schools, our original purpose was really curriculum, instruction, and assessment. Everything else that we've absorbed as time has evolved, we're trying to be a one-stop service for all things to all children. And I think some of the other opportunities I've had at Douglas, we were the first school to start partnering with Compass Health to provide licensed therapists on site through our work through United Way. We started these internships and these conversations with Flourish, our Veterans United that birthed Flourish. We're looking at how can we repartner and rethink with community agencies and entities that are all working to support our young people, but we kind of work in silos. And sometimes I have an eye to see how can, I don't believe in working harder. Can we work smarter?
1: Yeah.
0: So hopefully we will build trust, build some new relationships, and rethink and re-embark on some new support systems for our students that really need it.
1: I think in general, when people think of alternative education, they may be thinking of like online courses, mm-hmm. or, you know, options like that, project-based type of education. Are those the kind of things we're talking about here within our schools?
0: We're looking at that. I think when a lot of people also, when they think of alternative education, they think of that's where the bad kids go.
1: You know, that's a horrible generalization.
0: It is. And the conversation is we are looking at those kids that are at risk for not matriculating, not continuing, and not completing their education. So if they're at risk for not continuing, then the conversation is what are they missing and can we help fill in those gaps so that they are being more successful and move on.
1: All schools deal with, you know, students that have behavioral issues, but those that have options when it comes to approach to education, I think you see a decline in that in those schools.
0: One of the first things we did at Douglas High School was to reexamine the curriculum. And because at that time we were a comprehensive school with No Child Left Behind, we had access to funding. So we co-wrote a grant for about $1.5 million with the federal government. And that was what we used to help restructure what we did educationally, in addition to dealing with the behaviors. Because we're in territory right now as we absorb all students that we just need more expertise. It's an all hands on deck.
1: Yeah.
0: These are our babies. If they don't belong to you or just me, they are our babies and we're a part of our community. They're a part of our community. So all hands on deck.
1: Is funding, cuts to educational funding, federal funding for programs like that, is that the biggest hurdle for what you're trying to do here in 2026?
0: I think one of the biggest hurdle is that we compartmentalize and we don't want to talk to one another. And we don't build relationships and connections. That's kind of free. That's just your time and your talent. The other one is your treasure. We are seeing federal and state money move and dry up. And we are also seeing it redirected to other educational options that are going to directly impact our public school systems. So it's in all three. It's the time, the talent, the treasure. Who has time and talent to invest in our babies? And where's the treasure moving? And what happens when that money's not there? you start moving money out of public schools, you start looking at larger class sizes, it's harder to go back in and focus on give the one-on-one instruction to the kids to find the other resources for the students. This is an interesting cycle that we're currently in.
1: You're stepping into this new role in addition to being principal at Douglas.
0: Yes.
1: What are, as you understand it, I know this is just announced, what will your responsibilities be on the district level?
0: did you get that? I think the conversation is, one, to build relationships with my colleagues, to get a good understanding of where they are and what some of the things they're struggling with and what are some of our students and families struggling with, and identifying resources to help build better supports. Nobody is in education because they dislike children.
1: Right.
0: We just need to rethink how we get to do better by them. It's going to take more than just us.
1: Speak to the support that you feel that you have within Douglas and then by a broader view within the district itself.
0: Douglas has evolved into something that I just, you know, we love being at work. We're a big dysfunctional family. And I think one of the best things to talk about support at Douglas is to think about our Thanksgiving luncheon. And you're invited. It's always the Tuesday before Thanksgiving. We open up the doors to the Friends of Douglas. And you see everybody from local elected officials to CPD to family members to alum. We just all come in, have a home cooked meal because we smoke turkeys ourselves.
1: There it is.
0: And we just sit and we relax and decompress together. It is about bringing community together. It's about us stopping to point fingers about whose fault is what. At the beginning and the end of the day, we're all accountable for what our youth are able to do as adults. And I'm going to need a podiatrist. I need a mechanic.
1: Yeah.
0: I need somebody that's going to be kind to me when I go through the grocery store. And part of this is just selfish. Because I'm going to need a podiatrist.
1: Yeah.
0: I'm going to need somebody kind to me at the grocery store. We're investing in our next best self.
1: In 2026, and as long as you've been in the role of principal at Douglas, what is it now that you find to be the most rewarding aspect of that job?
0: That I still keep in touch with our graduates.
1: That's fantastic.
0: It is phenomenal. And that I hear from Olivia and that I hear from the twins. And, yeah, that we still have conversations on the side. Yeah.
1: Well, you're speaking of graduates. You're not that far around the corner from having graduates for this school year.
0: Yes.
1: How soon is that happening?
0: Oh, gosh. What?
1: It's middle May, right?
0: It is.
1: You know,
0: I know.
1: I'm generalizing here. I don't have the calendar in front of me.
0: It's like the 22nd, I think, of May. I think if that's a Friday at 10 a.m. And that's another, if you want to see a celebration of these kids, when you listen to their stories and figure out what all they had to do to get graduated, it is more than just attaining 24 credits.
1: Yeah.
0: They have lives. I've got kids that work 35 to 40 hours a week in addition to coming to school. They're taking care of family members and helping out with children and helping out with their elderly grandparents. They have amazing stories, and it is going to be a celebration of perseverance.
1: We need to do this again.
0: Oh, I would love to. You're so fun to talk to.
1: You're fun to talk to. We'll have you back on. Congratulations, or brace yourself. Maybe that's what you want me to say when it comes to your new role as Executive Director of Alternative Education for Columbia Public Schools. Nice to have you on the show.
0: Thank you.
1: That is Dr. Erica Neville, everybody, Columbia Public Schools' new Executive Director of Alternative Education, and obviously the longtime principal of Douglas High School.
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12: You know, it's interesting. For such a long time, I think people thought about diseases as something that mostly happened later in life. Just in recent years, however, we as a society have really begun to think about preventing certain ailments much, much earlier. Case in point, new study out of Northwestern University School of Medicine found the mid-30s are a major turning point for men's heart health. For women, about a decade later. But for the men, this is the time when you really need to be thinking about your heart health seriously. At a bare minimum, start seeing a primary care doctor once a year just to get your blood pressure and cholesterol checked. You can also look up and then do your best to follow what is known as the American Heart Association's Life's Essential 8. These are things everyone can do to decrease their risk of heart disease. I'm Dr. Sanjay Gupta, helping you live a better life.
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13: For Bike Walk Wheel Week 2026, with us from Locomotion, we've got Mike Burden and Gabby Jacobs. Good to see the both of you. How are you?
14: Doing great. Thanks for having us.
13: Gabby, was it you or Mike who ordered up this week of weather? Because, I mean, if it had been last week, it would have been a bit dodgy. But this week, look, you couldn't ask for a more perfect week, could you, really, as far as the forecast goes?
15: Oh, no, not at all. I think after I experienced straight 90-degree days for one bike walk and wheel week, yeah. I have always asked the weather for beautiful days.
13: Well, looks like you're in business. Mike, how many are we up to now, Bike Walk Wheel Week? It's just been going for ages. It seems to me like that's the case.
14: Since 2002. So this is year 25 of Bike Walk and Wheel Week.
13: Oh, so we are at a quarter of a century. So are we doing anything special for the 25th anniversary here?
14: Well, we've got some new events on the lineup, which is great. And just a reminder, like all of our events, there's six throughout the week. They're all family friendly. Yeah. They're all free. And we're, you know, huge thank you to our community sponsors and our members to help us make that happen.
13: And of course, with the weather being great, I think that means you will get a ton of families out for it. So it starts actually on Saturday, right?
14: Yeah.
13: Technically.
14: Yeah, we kick off with a ride to the farmer's market. So we'll be bike busing there, and you can start anytime along the route. We've got all the details on our website. We'll meet at Russell at 7:45, but you can join us any way you like along the route. We'll kind of meander through downtown and circle back, hitting up a lot of the bike boulevards. And we'll be going a nice casual, like 8 or 9 mile per hour pace.
13: It's my pace, baby.
14: Yeah. So
13: nobody's putting the hammer down, right, Mike?
14: No hammers. No hammers. Just casual and fun. And then when you arrive at the market, the rest of the team will be there pedal powering some smoothies.
13: I still have a picture. My mom actually has it because I saw it again just last week. Years ago when oldest son, who was about to graduate high school when he was a little guy, we've got a picture of him because the Missourian did a story about Bike Walk Week, and there he is on making a smoothie with pedal power, and we've got the picture there. That thing is great.
15: Yeah,
13: it is really great. Tell people what it is, Gabby, if they don't know what they're saying. How does a bicycle have anything to do with a smoothie? What are these people talking about?
15: Yeah, so you've got these wonderful blender bikes, and they're stationary, and so you hop on it and you pedal and you make a smoothie.
13: Yeah.
15: And it is truly one of the best things to do. One of my favorite things when I get to work the blender bike is when a kid's a little too small and I get to hop on the bike and make it for them. It's really satisfying.
13: Yeah, it is a super cool thing to witness. So that's going on Saturday, right? Once you get there. And you mentioned bike boulevards there, Mike. I use the one here on, what is it? Windsor across Stevens College campus when I ride to work. Mm-hmm. And since they resurfaced it, every time I get to it, I go even slower because it's just, it's like a carpet. It's beautiful.
14: I came up on it
13: today.
14: Did
13: you come up on it today?
14: Yeah.
13: Yeah. Have you ridden it yet? Gabby, you must have.
15: I have.
13: Yeah,
15: I honestly,
13: it's beautiful.
15: I go out of my way to ride
13: yes. it. Yes. And that's what it's all about when it's that nice. So it's great. All right. I was talking to you about this, Mike. When I worked in a bike shop, the number one thing that the bike mechanics always said was, maintenance rule number one, just keep your machine clean. And I'm really bad about that. So you can help us, right?
14: Yeah, we sure can. And a lot of us are. That's a thing that a lot of
13: I'm
14: us overlook.
13: I'm glad you said that. It doesn't make me feel so bad.
14: Yeah, I'm in that camp too. So Tuesday, our annual wheelchair and bike wash, our friends at Logboat are our hosts for that. It's 4 to 8, so you got a big window of time. You could get a free drink. NA options are there too while you wait for your wheelchair or bike to get detailed. We have a great volunteer crew that comes out for that. Bank of Missouri helps us out a lot with that event, and they're our sponsor for that event, and they bring a big team. I mean, your bike's going to be shining when you come out.
13: All right. And you can make a donation, right?
14: You can.
13: So you should make a donation. That's encouraged. All right. Well, I think that's, and you always have a good turnout for that because I think, I don't want to say people are lazy, but I am lazy when it comes to upkeep, right? So you usually have a pretty good line people waiting to get their bikes and wheelchairs washed.
15: Absolutely. I mean, last year we had the most bikes and wheelchairs that we've washed since COVID.
13: Is that right?
15: Yeah. So we're hoping to keep that number going up.
13: That's great. And that event is going to be at Logboat. Is that right, Mike?
14: That's correct.
13: All right. That's a good place for it right there on the yard. All right. I think this is one of the new events, is it not? Wednesday, Local Motion Pictures. Am I right about that?
14: That's a new event. Yeah, partnership with Ragtag. We've got 5 short films. They all celebrate community and the joy of writing and coming together. And we even have a premiere of a locally made film called Project Struggle Bus about the experiences of bus riders here in Columbia, Missouri.
13: Struggle Bus is right, probably.
14: Gabby is featured in that film. I just want to mention we'll have a panel discussion following the films. Those are, of course, that event's free as well. You want to get into Ragtag starting at noon to reserve your ticket. And we'll have extra bike parking out there as well.
13: Fantastic. And, you know, I think for years I'm glad we still have a bus service. For years, the city has tried to make it work and continue to do that. So I hopefully we hang in there, right?
15: Yeah.
13: And I'm guessing that's part... I don't know what the movie is about, but Struggle Bus is about right. I just knowing what I know about our efforts over the years.
15: Yeah, for sure. It definitely will highlight the experience of bus riders here in Columbia. And, you know, also highlight, you know, what we want in our system.
13: Yeah, yeah, for sure. When you said that, though, that when I saw Local Motion Pictures, it made me think of one of my favorite movies of all time. This won't be one showing because you're showing shorts, but Breaking Away. You know, I mean, that is just one of the greatest cycling movies there is out there. Filmed in Bloomington, too. Yeah. So
15: I have to ask movie. Which Bloomington?
13: Bloomington, Indiana.
15: Yeah.
13: Is where it was.
15: So
13: yeah,
15: close.
13: Yeah, yeah. It's good. That is a great film. All right. Joyride. This is another new one, is it not, Mike?
14: Yeah, that's right. So Maya Burke wrote this book, and she was really pivotal in transforming Portland into the bike-friendly city that it is today. And so it chronicles her journey in bike advocacy and then later in urban planning and design through her design firm. It is a filled with like great tips and tricks and strategies for how to, you know, build a coalition of folks to create the kind of city that you want to live in. And so she'll be, we're having a watch party at the library. So she'll be zooming in. So you can zoom from wherever you want to, or you can join us in the friends room and it will be up on the big screen and have a watch party there.
13: Let's move to Friday, because this has always been a favorite for lots of people. Breakfast Station Day. I mean, that's been a part of the event from the beginning, hasn't it?
15: Yeah, it has.
13: And it's a very popular event for obvious reasons. So remind us, Gabby, what is Breakfast Station Day for people who might not know or might be new to town even?
15: Yeah, absolutely. So we have 10 stations this year. Wow. We have two community partners hosting their own. So Alpine Shop and the Daniel Boone Library as well. And then along with our 8 stations that we've had over the last 3 years, which you can find more information on which stations we have on the website. But basically, you walk, bike, or bus to these stations, and you can get free breakfast on us.
13: It's that simple, except you've got to be sort of under your own power, right?
15: Yeah.
13: Basically.
15: Yes, you do.
13: But you can take the bus and then just walk there.
15: You can.
13: So that counts.
15: That counts.
13: I remember years ago, somebody... I think I remember a car pulling up, somebody hopping out. And I'm like, I don't know if that's really the spirit in which this is intended, right? So what time does that start? Pretty early, does it not, Mike?
14: Yeah, it kicks off. We'll be ready to roll 7 a.m. and serving from 7 to 9 at all of our stations. And we do have some folks every year that make an attempt to get to all the stations.
13: I like my breakfast. I'm not one of those folks, but I know there are. So I will endeavor to stop by down at Flat Branch Park. There's always one there, right?
14: Absolutely. I'll be there.
13: All right. Well, I'll see you over there. That's going to be my goal, certainly, on Friday. And then there's the Mother's Day Family Fun Ride. It is Mother's Day coming up next Sunday. And this is a great event, too.
14: Yeah, and we're excited. We're in a new location this year. We're going to be at Twin Lakes.
13: Oh,
14: they have
13: a
14: brand new playground, so we thought...
13: They do. That thing is awesome, yeah.
14: Yeah, I have actually kind of want to play on that playground myself. So
13: I don't think you're allowed there, Mike. But that thing, we've watched it sort of go up, and it's so much bigger. It's so much improved over the last one. It's great. Yeah. So that is and what time does that start? Give us the details on that one.
14: Yeah. So folks should arrive and check in at 1:30, and we, you know, make sure to kind of go over and make sure everybody's bike's ready to go, get our walking group together. We're partnering up with the Mayor's Mile. So there'll be both a walking option and a riding option, and two different riding options. So for the littlest riders, maybe on Striders, they'll go down the County House Branch Trail. And then I'll be leading the other group for adults and older kids down the MKT.
13: Nice. And that the Mayor's Mile's been a large part of this for a long time, too, hasn't it?
14: Mm-hmm.
13: When you say Mayor's Mile, I mean, the mayor is always involved. I know Barbara is very involved in this one. But this all started, we talked about when this started. This was the brainchild of Mayor Hyneman, I think, going way back, was it not?
14: That's correct. Yeah, it was a partnership with Mayor Hyneman and Local Motion. And we're just honored to continue that legacy.
13: Because he really lived... It practiced what he preached. You would see him on his bike all the time, even when it got to the point where he wasn't feeling super great. He was still on his bike, and it was just amazing to me, the example that he set.
15: Yeah, Yeah, no, it was. It is an honor to keep this going.
13: Yeah, and it is great to see it going. All right, so have we missed anything, though? There's something going every day, pretty much. That's always been the goal, right?
14: Yeah, pretty much. I mean, six events over the course of a week. We've got it pretty well packed in. It's come one, come all, you know, at your own pace. Something for everybody. We'd love to see folks who can make it to all the events. You know, that would be awesome. And really, it's an opportunity. If you don't ride already, you know, to dust off your bike or get it cleaned at the bike wash and be ready to roll with us. All these events are very inclusive and welcoming to any level of walking, rolling, or riding.
13: How are we doing these days, Mike? Big picture, I would say since I moved to town, it's so much better if you are riding a bike from A to B. And I realize that a lot of what you guys are talking about is not, you know, really the fitness cyclist, if you like. It's more about using your bike to get where you need to go. How are we doing? What would you give it? I'm not going to ask you to give us a grade, but I think it's much improved. But where are we? Where do we stand?
14: Yeah, I mean, I think you're right on with your assessment. Like, you know, I've been here for 25 years, so basically this been around since locomotion's been around. Yeah. And I've seen a lot of growth, right, and a lot of development and trail infrastructure and sidewalk improvements. But we always have opportunities to do better. You know, certainly north-south connectivity, we could see a lot of improvement there. So kind of closing the gaps, looking at the existing infrastructure that we have that works really well. So, for example, you know, I just the other day took the Shepherd Rollins Trail to Hinkson Creek, to the Hominy Creek Trail to go to my dentist on Keene Street, you know, and that was a lovely commute. Going under big infrastructure always feels, you know, so good to like go under 63 and be like, I've got a safe way under this highway.
13: It does.
14: So places where we can get, you know, below or, you know, I-70, have safe crossings there. The city has plans for those kind of connections, but we have to continue to seek the funding and apply the pressure to bring those plans to fruition.
13: All right, Gabby, if people want to find out more about some of the events that we've just talked about, where can they go to do that?
15: Yeah, so you can go to Locomotion's website, which is lomocomo.org. That is lomocomo.org. Or you can follow us on social media. We're on Facebook and Instagram. So Locomotion on Facebook and Locomotion Como on Instagram.
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1: We are on the other side of all those storms that came through Sunday evening through Monday evening, and very appreciative of our Director of the Office of Emergency Management, Chris Kelly, for his time on this Tuesday morning. Chris, I'm assuming you've been a very busy man over the last couple of days.
23: Yes, David, Boone County Emergency Management Office has been busy through the weekend, absolutely.
1: You know what, I kind of wanted to start on that note. You know, when we have a storm front coming through of this magnitude, how soon is our Boone County Office of Emergency Management aware of that? And by what avenue are you contacted by about that and start reacting and preparing?
23: Well, David, we have a great relationship with the St. Louis National Weather Service Forecast Office. They forecast for Boone County. In addition, we have this nice system that is supplied by Slack called National Weather Service Chat, where from our phones in this office or from our desktop, we can instantly message a meteorologist in St. Louis. They're also pushing forecast information days ahead of time, kind of showing us that situational picture of what's coming to Boone County days before it gets here.
1: When you get that information, then what do you do? What is your preparation for an event like what we've just had?
23: Well, our protocol here is when the Weather Service gives us a risk level three of hazardous weather, we start to put out emails to our critical partners, infrastructure, higher education, K-12 education, local political subdivisions, the traditional first response folks. We do a coordination call just to have everybody have that situational picture, see if they need any resources, make sure what their operational plans are before the weather hits here in Boone County. And then we also open our emergency operations center, usually about 2 hours before the predicted onset of severe weather, with our staff ready to receive our partner organizations if the incident grows in complexity.
1: And so at what point did you open the center? I guess this would have happened late Sunday, maybe. And then what did you do as the storms were making their way through?
23: Actually, there was not the level of on Sunday. Yesterday was predicted, so we did open yesterday about 3 o'clock. We opened with our staff, and we actually concluded the emergency operations center probably about 7:30, 8 o'clock last night after those storms pushed through.
1: During that time period and the storms are coming through, who are you staying in constant contact with?
23: Obviously, right across the hall, adjacent to the Emergency Operations Center, is the operations floor for 911, Joint Communications for Boone County. We're constantly getting information from them as they're getting information from the public safety folks on the radio and also from the citizens calling in. But also we're monitoring that Slack or National Weather Service chat channel for information. We have a good relationship with all three TV meteorologists here in town, and they're also providing what listeners and watchers are seeing out there in the field.
1: So, Chris, we get to the end of all this. What is the main focus for the Office of Emergency Management once we have a storm that is now past tense?
23: We're looking at damage assessment, right? We want to have folks report anything that was damaged to property, because obviously not like any of the storms we've had in recent times, but we're looking at collecting damage information. And if there's any public infrastructure that's damaged from our political subdivisions, we're looking to calculate those numbers to see if we're eligible for a disaster deck. Which the governor would collect all those numbers statewide and ask for a disaster declaration for the state of Missouri.
1: Damage assessments, who does that for you? I mean, do you have members, I guess, within the office?
23: We have members in the office, but we also rely on our first response partners, infrastructure partners, and other political subdivision partners.
1: A lot of headlines this morning from various areas of damage from the storms that made their way through mid-Missouri. None really relating specifically to Boone County. So what can you tell us about what the storms did here within the county?
23: Really, maybe a few trees down. The biggest thing that we saw was we received a lot of precipitation in Boone County. So a lot of our low water crossings and creeks, the normal areas within Boone County, are having some flooding issues, like Route E at Twin Bridges is closed this morning. Also, Aikman Bridge Road, where Perchy Creek crosses it, is closed. And we anticipate the Perchy will come up and probably affect Strawn Road later this afternoon. As the Perchy starts its direction of water into the Missouri River.
1: Yeah, I clearly want to get into the Commander One system and how it performed. I believe, and correct me if I'm wrong, the first time that you utilized it in, I guess, what you would call a real-world scenario were from the storms like a week prior, right?
23: Yeah, April 17th was the first time that we were able to use federal Commander One software. This was purchased in It was purchased in May of 2025. So we've had the system in place since May of 25, and its first debut, and it worked perfectly, was the tornado-warned polygon that went over Boone County on April 17th.
1: Sunday night, Monday, how did the sirens fare? How did the system work in your mind, and what was the reaction that you heard maybe from some residents?
23: Well, what's different, David? Obviously, we did have tornado-warned areas, polygon-warned areas in Boone County also on April 26th and the 27th last night. What's different is now our sirens have a direct link to the National Weather Service Forecast Center in St. Louis. When they drop those polygons over a geographic area for a tornado warning in Boone County or a destructive thunderstorm tagged thunderstorm warning in Boone County, that polygon goes over the geographic area of Boone County, and it only sounds the sirens that are within the polygon warned area in Boone County, issued underneath the National Weather Service two warnings that I talked about.
1: So there'll be parts of the county that maybe didn't hear the sirens, but others that did.
23: Correct. I think probably on the 17th, I fielded approximately 30 calls from constituents was saying, hey, I know there was a tornado warning in Boone County, and I didn't hear my siren go off. And so I was very good at explaining how the new system worked and explained the reason that they didn't hear a siren adjacent to them is because where they were located at the time, they were not within the National Weather Service tornado warned area.
1: You know, on Sunday night, I live on the south part of town, and I heard them loud and proud. They made me very aware to be on the lookout there. So I'm getting acclimated to it. I'm assuming, Chris, it's just something you believe that residents will eventually get used to.
23: Yes, I hope so. You know, what we looked at, and the reason I brought this to the county commission to purchase new software that would do this, is looking at a study that the National Weather Service and the University of Oklahoma Meteorology School did some years back about overwarning with outdoor warning sirens. And this has been a suggestion based on empirical research done by the Weather Service and University of Oklahoma, that you only want to warn the areas that are actually in that polygon warned area by the National Weather Service.
1: How many sirens, you know, I got to ask this question every time we visit, but what's our number of sirens now, especially with implementation of the new system?
23: So approximately 112 sirens throughout Boone County.
1: Yeah. Wow. Did the new system increase that number?
23: We have been increasing that incrementally throughout the years. Looking at census tract data, we try to place them in areas of 100 to 200 people per square mile. Obviously, the whole county is not covered, but so that is our goal.
1: What should residents of the city do if they hear that outdoor warning siren?
23: Residents of Boone County, if they do hear that tornado warning siren, they are outdoor warning sirens. They are for folks that are outdoors, not for people inside to hear. It's signaling those people outdoors to go inside, go to their media outlet, TV or radio, and figure out what's going on, get more information. Are they in the threat? Also, it's signaling them to get inside and take shelter also. So that's the important thing. You know, sirens are only one way, and emergency managers across this country will tell you to have redundant systems of getting warnings, whether that be a National Weather Service radio in your place of business or in your residence, whether that be a weather app that tracks your geographic location and will spit out warnings to you about the weather. And obviously, going back to just your regular TV or radio media, staying alert of that situational awareness and being weather aware.
1: When you have that number of outdoor warning sirens, I imagine you'd be very specific with the area that you want to warn that way. What is the, I guess, how do I want to ask this? How far away can somebody be and still hear that siren?
23: Federal signal says about a mile radius under serious conditions like rain downfall that's very heavy, hail and thunder.
1: You mentioned earlier the threshold you need to be met before you issue the warning sirens. At what point do you decide, hey, here's an all clear?
23: We do not send an all clear. That is something that we do not do. Okay. That's why we want folks to pay attention to their local media outlets, radio or TV, and or the National Weather Service via the web or radio, listening to when that warning is going to expire for the geographic area in which they're in that is being warned.
1: So again, these last couple of days and that first round, like over a week ago, you've been very satisfied with how the system's worked.
23: Yeah, the system has worked with precision for these three recent times of activation. I also want to reassure your listeners that in joint communications, our staff that we partner with over there, there is a human sitting in front of the old technology that can manually set them off the old way that we used to do it before with the zones, three zones, north, central, and south county zones. So if that technology for some reason does not work, there is a human 24 hours a day behind watching to make sure that the technology works. And if it doesn't, we go back to the old zone sector way of alerting people with the outdoor warning siren system.
1: Chris, if county residents, listeners to this program, have any further questions about the outdoor warning system or what it is that the office does, where should we direct them?
23: Obviously, our main line. We're here from Monday through Friday, 8 to 5. We can also be reached through joint communications after hours. Our main line at the front desk during business hours is 573-554-7000. 7900. And if it's after hours, you can reach us through Joint Communications at 573-442-6131. And David, last of all, we do have a general email box, and it's capital E as in Echo, M as in Mary, at boonmo.gov.
1: Chris, I appreciate you. I know it's been a busy stretch, so thanks for your time on this Tuesday morning, and we'll visit with you again here down the line.
23: David, thanks for giving us the opportunity to educate our Boone County residents about the way the new outdoor warning siren system works.
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1: This Sunday, the price of war. Gas prices hit a four-year high as the war with Iran passes the 60-day mark.
2: The gas will go down. As soon as the war's over, it'll drop like a rock.
1: And as President Trump weighs his next military move, the Pentagon reveals the growing price tag for the conflict. And the political fight here at home is heating up.
3: The biggest adversary we face at this point are the reckless, feckless, and defeatist words of congressional Democrats and some Republicans.
4: The president must terminate this use of force until Congress says otherwise.
1: Plus, targeted. Former FBI Director James Comey is indicted for a second time for posting a photo of seashells arranged on a beach that prosecutors say amounted to a threat against President Trump.
5: Threatening the life of the President of the United States will never be tolerated.
6: I'm still innocent. I'm still not afraid.
1: And lines drawn. States move to redraw congressional maps after the Supreme Court decision limits the Voting Rights Act.
7: This is obviously the right result.
8: But we're not here to step back. We're here to fight back.
1: What will it mean for the midterms and beyond? My guest this morning, Acting Attorney General Todd Blanch and Democratic Senator Adam Schiff of California. Joining me for insight and analysis are NBC News Senior Homeland Security Correspondent Julia Ainslie, Amna Nawaz, co-anchor of PBS NewsHour, Mark Short, former Director of Legislative Affairs for President Trump, and former Democratic Congresswoman Val Demings. Welcome to Sunday. It's Meet the Press.
9: From NBC News in Washington, the longest-running show in television history, this is Meet the Press with Kristen Welker.
1: Good Sunday morning. As the war with Iran surges past the critical 60-day mark, gas prices are at their highest point since the conflict began. The average price of gas is up 47% since late February, from $2.98 per gallon to now $4.39 per gallon. President Trump, who campaigned on a promise to lower prices, is facing growing pressure over the price spike as the war becomes as unpopular as the Iraq and Vietnam wars at their peaks.
10: Gasoline's high. Other prices are way down, but gasoline's high. But when this is over, you'll have a world without a nuclear weapon with Iran.
1: When the war will end remains an open question. Under the 1973 War Powers Resolution, a president must seek congressional authorization for continued military action after 60 days. But the Trump administration now argues it does not need approval, saying a ceasefire declared on April 7th resets the clock. President Trump writing to Congress, quote, there has been no exchange of fire between the United States forces and Iran since April 7th, 2026. The hostilities that began on February 28th, 2026 have terminated. The president on Friday.
11: Don't you remember, Iran, Mr. President. Why are you not seeking congressional approval to extend it?
10: Because it's never been sought before. There's been numerous, many, many times, and nobody's ever gotten it before. They consider it totally unconstitutional. But we're always in touch with Congress. But nobody's ever sought it before.
12: They don't like the word war. And they call it a military operation because that way you don't have a war, you don't have legal problems.
1: And joining me now is Acting Attorney General Todd Blanch. Mr. Blanch, welcome back to Meet the Press.
5: Good morning.
1: Good morning. Thank you for being here in person. We really appreciate it. Let's start right there with the war. As you know, the War Powers Act requires Congress to authorize military action beyond 60 days, which the U.S. passed on Friday. The president did send a letter to Congress, just to recap, saying that hostilities have been terminated given the ceasefire that was put in place on April 7th. And yet the U.S. is actively engaged in a naval blockade of Iranian ports as part of this conflict. Is the United States at war with Iran?
13: No. I mean, what President Trump said this weekend is absolutely true. My job as the acting attorney general is to make sure that the president, that we all are doing the right thing legally, and we absolutely are. As we said to Congress last week, there has been nothing going on, no hostilities, no exchange of fire since in almost a month. And how do you end a conflict? How do you end this? You have a ceasefire. And that's exactly what we have. And Congress knows that, and the leadership knows that. And there's a lot of drama. I'm sure that Senator Schiff will come on here and say something different. This has been done repeatedly for many, many years with many, many presidents. And there's nothing inconsistent about what we're doing and what's been done in the past.
1: Well, you say that you're not actively at war. Here is what President Trump had to say on Friday. I want to play it for you. Get your reaction on the other side.
12: They don't like the word war. And they call it a military operation because that way you don't have a war, you don't have legal problems.
1: Is the president effectively arguing that he can avoid congressional approval by avoiding using the word war?
13: He's not effectively arguing anything except that he is trying to keep this country safe. We have kept Congress updated at every step of the way, consistent with what other presidents have done. President Trump is doing something that the past five presidents did not do. They promised to do it. They promised, oh, we'll stop Iran. Oh, Iran can never have a nuclear weapon. President Trump is doing what others have promised but failed to do. And as far as what we're doing with Congress, keeping them updated, we are doing so.
1: As you know, Democrats and even some Republicans say that the ceasefire is not enough to override this 60-day benchmark. Republican Senator Susan Collins posted, quote, "The president's authority as commander-in-chief is not without limits. That deadline is not a suggestion. It is a requirement." Are there any legal limits on the president's powers to carry out the war with Iran?
13: Suggesting that President Trump or this administration or the Department of War is violating the law is just completely wrong. It's not appropriate to say that. We are complying with the law. I can tell you that as the acting attorney general. We are doing exactly what we're supposed to do legally, and President Trump will continue to do that.
1: But are there any to this point? Do you see any limits on how he has to carry out
13: this war? Of course, yes, of course there's limits to what President Trump can do, and he's never said there aren't limits. He's acting within his duty to the American people to keep us safe. He's not engaged in a popularity contest when it comes to what we're doing in Iran. He is doing something that will save us for generations. And so he's doing something, again, that every president since Reagan has said that we should do, and he's the only one willing to do it.
1: The President Trump said that the War Powers Act is unconstitutional. Do you agree with that?
13: I'm not talking about the constitutionality of the War Powers Act. It doesn't do anything. I will tell you the Department of Justice advises the president, advises the Department of War, and we are acting completely within the law with what we're doing.
1: All right, let's move on to former FBI Director James Comey. A grand jury has indicted the former FBI director for this Instagram post. I want to put it up. I think a lot of folks have seen it at this point. 8647 in Seychelles, which the indictment says, quote, "A reasonable recipient who is familiar with the circumstances would interpret as a serious expression of an intent to do harm to the president of the United States." How does that image of Seychelles amount to a serious threat against the president's life?
13: Well, every case requires an investigation. And what you just showed is one part of that investigation. What you just showed is the Instagram post. Rest assured that the career assistant United States attorneys in North Carolina, the career FBI agents, the career Secret Service agents that investigated this case didn't just look at the Instagram post and walk away. That's why you saw an indictment last week, notwithstanding the fact that it was last May.

0: This has to be allowed to play out in the courts. It's not fair to Mr. Comey. It's certainly not fair to the prosecutors for us to be airing your view or my view of this indictment. It's something that will be presented in court at the time set by the judge.
1: Well, let's delve a little deeper. Conservative legal scholar Jonathan Turley said, quote, "This indictment is facially unconstitutional, absent some unknown new facts." Are you in fact saying that there are facts beyond this Instagram post that clearly establish an intent to threaten the president's life?
0: I've said repeatedly that this was an investigation that lasted 11 months. If the only facts that existed was the posting of the Instagram, obviously that wouldn't have taken 11 months. And so when Mr. Turley talks about whether it's facially unconstitutional, absent unknown facts or circumstances, we will necessarily have to prove beyond a reasonable doubt at trial every element of this crime, which we're prepared to do.
1: Can you and will you let the public know what any of those other facts are?
0: Absolutely. It's called a trial. That's what happens in every single case. We indict thousands of cases every year. Every one of those cases, there's an indictment, and then eventually there is a trial or some sort of disposition at the trial, a public trial that will be open to the public. Everybody in this country will know exactly what evidence the government has against Mr. Comey.
1: I know you can't give me specifics, but can you give me any insight? Are you talking about writings? Are you talking about conversations? What does this other evidence consist of?
0: We are talking about evidence of all sorts, and that means documents, that means witnesses, and that means the whole array of what we did. And again, we are not talking about some political guy in D.C. running out and getting an indictment. We are talking about career prosecutors in North Carolina systematically investing a case with the FBI working with them, with the Secret Service working with them, and now we have an indictment.
1: Well, the image, excuse me, is part of what led to this indictment.
0: Yes.
1: It is worth noting that on Amazon.com, we looked this up, there are dozens of products with the same terminology. We're showing it right here, 8647 being sold and purchased right now. Should individuals selling or buying 8647 merchandise be concerned that they're going to be prosecuted by the DOJ?
0: This isn't about a single incident, okay? Of course not. That's posted constantly. That phrase is used constantly. There are constantly men and women who choose to make threatening statements against President Trump. Every one of those statements do not result in indictments, of course. There are facts, there are circumstances, there are investigations that have to take place, and we have charged dozens and dozens of men and women this year with threatening President Trump and others. So this isn't a new charge we're bringing.
1: Just to be very clear, you are suggesting the seashells themselves are not at the root of this indictment.
0: No, I am suggesting that every single case depends on the investigation that's done. And of course, the seashells are part of that case. I mean, that's what the public sees. But without a doubt, and it should be evident by the fact that it's been 11 months since the posting and the indictment, there is an investigation that takes place. And that's the result. The result of that investigation is the indictment that was returned last week.
1: Let's talk big picture. Back on September 20th, President Trump publicly posted a private message to then Attorney General Pam Bondi, pressuring her to prosecute Senator Adam Schiff, James Comey, and Letitia James, writing, quote, "They're all guilty as hell, but nothing is going to be done. They impeached me twice. They indicted me five times over nothing. Justice must be served now." Why should the public believe that any case brought against the individuals listed there is an independent law enforcement decision and not retribution?
0: Well, because you have investigations and you have indictments and you have the result. I mean, listen, if years later you're judged by a simple note from President Trump, by the way, that wasn't a private message. That was a message delivered to the entire world.
1: Right.
0: So this is not being done behind closed
1: doors.
0: But
1: it was meant to be private initially, based on my conversations.
0: How do you know it was meant to be private?
1: Based on my conversations, it was meant to be.
0: Well, I'm not aware of those conversations.
1: With top administration officials, it was meant to be private and posted by mistake.
0: President Trump is very clear with the American people what he expects as president of the United States. That is not something he hides from the American people. He wants justice. He wants full investigations where appropriate. And by the way, that's a good thing. That's not a bad thing. Everybody in this country should want that. And so, no, I don't operate based upon concern or fear. The American people will know exactly what we're doing and why we're doing it.
1: And yet, Mr. Acting Attorney General, the Justice Department has already indicted former FBI Director James Comey, as you know, and New York Attorney General Letitia James, and a federal judge dismissed both of those cases. Why should people have confidence that this case will actually move

0: forward and is rooted in facts.
1: Well, let's be accurate, okay? The judge dismissed those cases not based on a factual finding that President Trump did something wrong or that there was something wrong with the underlying facts leading to that indictment. The federal judge dismissed that case because he found that the U.S. attorney was not properly appointed. That's not there was no final finding on the facts or anything like that. So, look, those cases are on appeal. We will see what happens. But again, you're comparing apples to oranges when you say just because that indictment was dismissed, there's something wrong with the underlying investigation.
0: Well, again, he did directly push to have those people indicted. Charges were brought, and then they were dropped. Does that not undercut potentially the trust that people have in the Justice Department?
1: Absolutely not. And by the way, do you think, or do the American people think, that nothing was done on those cases until President Trump posted that truth in September? No, these are ongoing investigations. Investigations take time. Investigations take effort. And so, no, I am not concerned. What we do at the Department of Justice, the American people can judge us, and they will, and I'm ready to be judged because we're doing the right thing. We're restoring justice, which nobody saw for 4 years. There weren't guests on your show for 4 years during the last administration being overly critical of what the Department of Justice is doing. And that was a problem. And we fixed it.
0: I want to turn now to the shooting at the White House Correspondents' Dinner. Since we last spoke, it has been deemed an assassination attempt against President Trump. We are all so thankful he is okay. And everyone at that dinner, including yourself, is okay. His lawyers say that the suspect in this case is now on a suicide watch. Are there any new updates you can share on the investigation or new charges that the suspect may be facing?
1: Well, look, the investigation is ongoing, and it happened just over a week ago, and I expect that the U.S. Attorney Pirro, that she and her team are continuing to work on understanding why this man allegedly did what he did, any other information that they can learn from the devices and from the search warrants that were executed. I don't have an update to provide you beyond the fact that we are working hard. I expect in the next week or so there will be more information coming out. Obviously, assuming the investigation moves forward, there will be an indictment forthcoming, and all that is typical of what happens.
0: You say more information, more charges potentially too?
1: Potentially. I mean, look, I think that's what happens, right? There's initial charges and there's an investigation. And to the extent that the government learns more things, I assure you they will become charges.
0: All right. Let's turn to the Supreme Court's decision to remove a major pillar of the Voting Rights Act, which protected minority voters. In his majority decision, Justice Alito argued this, quote, the nation had made, quote, great strides in ending entrenched racial discrimination. Do you believe that minority voters are represented equally in this country?
1: Yes, there is no doubt that the Supreme Court got this decision right. It's the position of the Department of Justice. It's the position of this administration. We argued the case. And so, yes, there is also no doubt that the existing system was not consistent with our Constitution. And that's what the Supreme Court found. And there's going to be a lot of criticism, I expect, even in the coming moments on this show about that decision. But the reality is, what people cannot say is that the provision that was struck down by the Supreme Court is consistent with our Constitution. And that's the Supreme Court's job, is to interpret the Constitution.
0: But the voters see this country differently. According to the latest Gallup poll, 83% of Black Americans and 61% of white Americans believe that racism is widespread. Does that challenge the idea that there is racial equality?
1: The Supreme Court doesn't make decisions based upon a Gallup poll. The Supreme Court is not allowed to make decisions because there's some poll that says some percentage of Americans feel one way or another. They interpret the Constitution, and keeping our elections fair, keeping our elections exactly what they're supposed to be, consistent with the Constitution, is what President Trump has been fighting for 10 years. And so this was a great win for the American
0: people.
1: But
0: the root of the Voting Rights Act was to make sure that people were treated equally, that they had equal rights when it came to voting and representation. Does it not weaken that ultimate goal?
1: The fact that we're talking about this when Democrats in Congress, for example, refuse to support basic structures to guarantee free and fair elections is laughable. I mean, the fact that we are talking about this decision from the Supreme Court, which is just a constitutional decision, when what we should be talking about is that there's a lot of things that we can be doing, like Voter ID. Like every time you walk into a restaurant or a club, you have to show your ID. How about you have to show your ID to vote? That's not anything that's crazy, and that's what we should be talking about.
0: Certainly one of the votes on Capitol Hill right now. Quickly before I let you go, the position of Attorney General remains open. You still have an acting in front of your title. Are you hoping to drop that acting title and become the Attorney General?
1: I am happy to do my job. No matter, President Trump can ask me to do whatever he chooses, and I'll be happy to do my job. The Department of Justice, all of our employees are working hard every day to restore justice, and we will continue to do that. I love my job, no matter what it is.
0: All right, Acting Attorney General Todd Blanche, thank you very much for being here to cover a range of topics this morning. We really appreciate
1: it.
0: When we come back, Democratic Senator Adam Schiff joins me next.
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0: Welcome back. And joining me now is Democratic Senator Adam Schiff of California. Senator Schiff, welcome back to Meet the Press.
11: Thank you.
0: Thanks so much for being here. Let's start with the war where I started with the acting attorney general, now past its 60-day mark. President Trump, as you know, sent a letter to Congress arguing he does not need congressional approval because the ceasefire paused the clock effectively. Do you think the administration is following the law?
11: No, absolutely not. And it's important to recognize this war was unlawful and unconstitutional from the start. We didn't have to wait 60 days to reach that conclusion because under the Constitution, only Congress can initiate a war or authorize a war or declare war. The only exceptions are if the United States is attacked or there's an imminent threat of attack, then the president can take action in the near term. That's when the 60-day clock begins, if there's a legitimate reason to begin the war at the start. And there wasn't here. This is a war of choice, which is now brought a terrible cost in 13 service members who lost their lives, scores of others injured, many seriously injured, highest gas prices now in years. It's pushed inflation up to a high in several years. And, of course, the opportunity cost is that we can't invest in hospitals and health care and things that would improve the quality of life for Americans. But this war was plagued from the start. It's also important in terms of the War Powers Act. That act, as that Susan Collins quote illustrates, she's accurate about that, dictates that U.S. forces have to be removed after 60 days unless Congress has intervened to authorize action. We haven't. The Navy is still deployed. It is still blockading Iranian ports. It is still interdicting ships. There is no exception for the U.S. Navy to the War Powers Act. So what Mr. Bland said is absolutely wrong. I think they understand that. And what's more, the president's claim at the outset of your segment that no president has sought an authorization to use force is also simply wrong. George W. Bush, of course, did, both in Afghanistan and with the Iraq War.
0: Let me ask you, because back in 2007, you called on then-President Obama. In 2011, I should say, you called on then-President Obama to seek congressional authorization for military force in Libya after exceeding the 60-day mark. The Obama administration argued that because there was no sustained fighting, the War Powers Act did not apply then. If Congress didn't enforce the law then, why should Americans have confidence that it will be enforced now?
11: Well, I think that was a mistake then. I think it's an even bigger mistake now. The Obama administration at the time claimed that hostilities had never begun. So they didn't make the acknowledgement that President Trump has here, that he began a war 2 months ago. They claim because of the limited nature of our engagement, the limited risk of escalation, that hostilities as defined in the act never began. Now, I think that's wrong and that's a mistake. And you're right. Both parties have fallen down on the job in terms of asserting Congress's war power. But we've never had a full-fledged war like this that the president himself acknowledges is war. And what's more, as we talked about, the ceasefire of some of the bombing does not toll. There is no tolling provision in the War Powers Act. So that's just plain wrong. But you're right. Both parties have been at fault here. But I don't think we've ever had such a clear violation of the act as we have right now.
0: Let me ask you about the impact here at home. Obviously, the center of it, those high gas prices, they rose to a four-year high this week. Democratic Senate nominee James Tallarico has called to suspend the federal gas tax of 18 cents per gallon until prices start to fall. Is that something that you would support in the Senate, suspending the federal gas tax?
11: You know, I've argued in the past, under circumstances much less egregious than this, that we could suspend the gas tax, but we needed to pay for it with a windfall profits tax on the oil companies that are making money hand over fist. So I would support a proposal like that that won't deplete us of revenue to fix our roads. But really, the best remedy to bring down gas prices is to bring this illegal war to an end. And I don't think anything short of that is really going to make a demonstrable impact on price at the pump. The way prices are going up and the speed they're going up, it would very quickly eat up any savings from suspending the gas tax. But I'd be willing to entertain that if the oil companies who are making such big profits have to pay for it.
0: Well, let me follow up with you and ask about your state specifically. California has the highest tax on gasoline, ranging between 60 cents to 70 cents per gallon. Would you call on Governor Gavin Newsom to suspend the gas tax in your state?
11: Well, again, I'd be open to that as long as we place that windfall profits tax on the oil companies. But look, in California, we have some of the dirtiest air in the country. We've made a lot of progress in trying to address it. Some of these revenues go to helping us do that, as well as maintain and improve our roads, our bridges, and a lot of the deferred maintenance, which is very much a need. So we have to continue to invest in infrastructure. Again, I think the way to try to reduce prices, as well as make sure we have the resources to invest in our cities, is by making sure oil companies are paying their fair share, not gouging people. And that's, in addition to ending this war, I think the kind of steps we need to take.
0: Let me ask you about former FBI Director James Comey, indicted, of course, over that social media post, which federal prosecutors say was a threat to harm President Trump. You just heard my conversation with Acting Attorney General Todd Blanche about this. You have called the case, quote, a vindictive prosecution. But a grand jury did sign off on the case. Are you saying that you do not have faith in that grand jury?
11: Look, as one judge notably said, a skilled prosecutor can indict a ham sandwich. The prosecutor gets to show the grand jury what it wants to show the grand jury. It is not, the grand jury doesn't get to see a lot of the exculpatory evidence, doesn't have independent legal experts to talk about how frivolous this case is. I'm sure none of that was done here. And look, the only facts that distinguish this case from those people buying things on Amazon or posting things on Amazon is not any particular facts that are not visible to the public. It's the fact that James Comey is a political opponent of the president's. It's the fact the president has called upon him for prosecution. It's the fact that Todd Blanche wants to keep this job. It's the fact that Pam Bondi didn't successfully bring a case against one of the president's enemies. All of that is deeply illegitimate. I was a prosecutor for almost 6 years. I never saw such a weak case. And I think, Kristen, in the future, in the Department of Justice, if anyone ever suggests bringing a case this weak, there'll be a new name for it. They'll be called seashells cases. Are you telling me we should bring another seashells case? I think this case is likely to be thrown out even before it goes to a jury. It will absolutely be thrown out by the jury. But the fact that we're spending time on a seashells case and the top leadership of the Justice Department is so focused on it means they're not focused on violent crime cases. They're not focused on rape cases and child trafficking. They're focused, no, on James Comey and seashells. And it's the American public that suffers.
0: As you know, and as I just read, your name was on that list. Are you concerned, Senator, that you could be next?
11: I'm not concerned in the sense that if they bring a case against me, it'll suffer the same fate as this one is likely to suffer. But what I am concerned about is, you know, all that is lost in the Justice Department, a department that, you know, I loved and venerated my time there. We now have scores of seasoned prosecutors who are leaving by the hundreds, by the thousands, who are asked to do unethical things and, you know, properly are saying no. We're seeing indictments, as we saw in New York, dismissed against a corrupt mayor or a mayor facing corruption cases or allegations because he's willing to help the president on an unrelated issue like immigration. I'm talking about the former mayor of New York here. These kind of abuses mean that the department isn't going after oil companies that are price gouging. It's not going after companies that are abusing consumers. It's not protecting us from monopolistic conduct in the market. It is instead focused on the president's agenda of retribution. And that's a terrible use of resources and a terrible precedent to set.
0: Let me turn to redistricting, of course, the Supreme Court. There are concerns that this latest ruling could limit the use of race in redistricting and could grant Republicans a handful of seats, concerns among some Democrats. Let me get your reaction, because Democrats promised that some of these redistricting efforts were going to be temporary. But Leader Hakeem Jeffries said, quote, "We are in an era of maximum warfare everywhere all the time." Should Democrats break their promise not to redistrict and continue with these redistricting fights, Senator?
11: Well, first of all, I think it's important to understand what's behind all of this. Why did President Trump begin the redistricting wars? Why is the Supreme Court, which is no longer a conservative court, it's merely a partisan court? A conservative court would have some respect for precedent. They don't. Why did they bring that voting rights case to begin with? And it's because their agenda is so deeply unpopular. They feel they're going to lose their majority unless they can gerrymander the districts, unless they can affirmatively use race to disenfranchise people. So this is why this whole redistricting war began. And yes, Democrats made the decision, we're going to fight this fight if that's the task at hand, if we need to do it, to make sure that voters actually have a choice in the policies of this country. Whether that will be temporary or permanent, I hope it is temporary. I hope that Congress will pass a bill that I've sponsored and co-sponsored for years, which would outlaw the gerrymander nationwide. I hope the country gets so sick of this, of politicians writing their own maps and choosing their own voters instead of voters choosing their own elected officials, that they insist on a national redistricting reform. But I suspect if the Republicans continue to do this, Democrats are going to find the necessity and feel the necessity of fighting fire with fire. But this is really a poor trend, an anti-democratic trend for the country. And I hope that when Democrats take power in both houses and once again take power in the White House, that we will insist on a national redistricting reform and end these gerrymanders for good.
0: All right. Quickly, I want to ask you about the gubernatorial race in California, the primary just about a month away. You endorsed a former representative, Eric Swalwell, who withdrew, and you withdrew your support amid allegations of sexual misconduct. The primary, again, right around the corner. Will you endorse a new candidate, and who is that?
11: You know, I haven't decided myself who I'm going to support in the governor's race. The field is a different field, and it is changing every day. But I will say this. What would get me to be involved is if I felt that the concern, that the risk, that with this jungle primary system, which I think is a terrible system, if it produced two Republicans in the runoff and Democrats didn't even have a choice in November, if I felt that the odds of that had increased to the point where really we must act, then I would. Barring that, I first want to decide who I'm supporting myself, and I'm reluctant to get involved again.
0: All right. Well, when you make that decision, please come back. Let us know. Senator Adam Schiff, thank you so very much for being here.
11: Thank you.
0: When we come back, gas prices hit a four-year high. How will it impact the midterms? The panel is next.
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0: Welcome back. The panel is here. Julia Ainslie, NBC News senior Homeland Security correspondent and author of the new book, Undue Process. PBS NewsHour co-anchor Amna Nawaz, former Democratic Congresswoman Val Demings, and Mark Short, former Trump Director of Legislative Affairs. Thanks to all of you. Welcome. Let me start with you, Amna. Let's talk about what we heard from the acting attorney general about the war in Iran. I asked him point blank, is the U.S. at war? He said no and argued that there is a ceasefire. Therefore, the clock's been halted on that 60-day deadline. What are you hearing? We know President Trump was briefed about a range of potential options, including military options.
20: Well, we know President Trump has not taken military options off the table since the start of these actions. He never has. I doubt he ever will, because this is a president who likes to keep his options open. I found it interesting, the legal argument he was making there, because we should also point out this is not the first president to argue about the unconstitutionality of the War Powers Act. I'm old enough to remember Obama and the signature drone strikes, George W. Bush and enhanced interrogation techniques. Nixon tried to veto the War Powers Resolution, right? But we had Harold Coe on the show last week on NewsHour, who made the argument that this is a game clock, essentially. The ceasefire doesn't stop it. The War Powers Resolution is what it is. That clock ran out last week. This now comes down to a legal argument, and it also comes down to whether or not Republicans in Congress choose to enforce it. We know privately they've had some concerns about that. You shared what Susan Collins has had to say publicly. But there have been 6 votes before lawmakers when they've had the chance to be able to exercise their authority and oversight and have chosen not to. So whether or not there's a deal, whether there's military action, the legal argument is a separate issue.
0: Yeah, Mark, do you see any more Republicans getting on board? And how much concern is there that while the war, the ceasefire is dragging out, gas prices continue to go up and the midterms are around the corner?
21: Well, let's separate this. I really don't think you'll see too many more Republicans. Susan Collins is obviously in a competitive race. And so I think for her to show her independence, she wants to break with Trump on something. But look, the War Powers Resolution was passed in 1973 at the height of the Vietnam War. It has not been tested by the Supreme Court. And I think that there's a lot of Democrats who want to call on it today. But, you know, when President Obama was president, We had military troops in Libya starting in March of 2011. They went until October 2011. Democrats were not calling for contesting war powers resolution and what the executive power was there. So this is a partisan game that gets played every time the executive branch uses military action. The reality is that this president has a chance to make historic changes in the Middle East. And if he's successful, the risk premium that we pay on energy prices will go down. But I think his challenge is that that has not been well articulated to the American people. It's been explained that one time we're doing this to make sure they have no nuclear weapons, another time for regime change, another time to basically debase their military capability. And when Chris Wright comes on your show and says gas prices may not get below $4 next year, he gets his hand slapped. And I think it would be helpful to explain to the American people, here's what would happen if there was actually freedom in the Middle East, and what would happen if in no longer this regime for 47 years that's been murdering and killing innocent people was removed, and what would happen to energy prices long term. That is an argument they should be making to the American people today.
0: Congresswoman, pick up on that, and how should Democrats navigate that in the midterms, given the long-term argument that Mark and, quite frankly, President Trump are making? This is about the long-term safety of security of the United States and the whole world, quite frankly. And gas prices, the president argues, will start to come down once the war
14: ends. Well, look, the safety and security of our nation should be our number one concern. But Democrats' message has to be rooted and grounded in reality. The reality is gas prices are high. Matter of fact, everything's going up. Groceries are high. Gas, I filled up my husband's Ford truck last week. I was doing him a favor. It was $146. I won't be doing that favor again anytime soon. But fertilizer, farmers are feeling it. Democrats are hearing every day from their constituents, look, what are y'all doing to make my life better and lower prices? So I think that Democrats, while safety and security is the number one concern, that's not what they are hearing about every day from people on the ground. People want to know, when are my costs of living going down? The president is the one who said that on day one he would lower price and not get in any forever wars. Just the opposite has happened.
0: Yet he's getting very low marks on his handling of the economy, higher marks of his handling on immigration and deportation. Julia, that takes me to your book. Let me just hold it up. Undue Process, the inside story of Trump's mass deportation program. You explore the president's mass deportation program. You also explore his use of executive authority. Talk about why this book in this moment and what you think the implications are as we look ahead to the midterms.
15: Yeah, you know, Kristen, I really think that this book will walk people through why what an issue was that started as Trump's biggest political asset turned into his biggest political liability going into the midterms. I've covered immigration since 2014. You and I talk about it a lot. But 2025, I realized what I was covering was unlike anything I had seen before. And I started to document every change in policy, whether it was using the Alien Enemies Act to deport people without due process, or a number of changes that they were making throughout. And what I found was a vast expansion of executive power. And what I tell people is, no matter how you feel about immigration, whether you're for deporting every illegal immigrant who's living in the United States, anyone who crossed the border illegally, or you think everyone who crossed the border should have asylum, this is a vast expansion of executive power. In fact, one of the things that I reveal in the book was a program that they wanted to expand that would allow technology to scan social media of foreign students who were legally in the United States and find anything that they were posting that was just anti-Trump priorities, and then to take that list and find underlying crimes so they could revoke their visas and deport them. This is coming from a president who also said, after sending people to CECOT prison in El Salvador, what if we did that for Americans? So I think even if people are picking up this book, and immigration isn't their top issue, it's not something that brings them to the polls, they're going to learn just how far things could have gone, and all of the moments that led up to the flashbangs that we saw throughout the summer, really leading to Minneapolis.
0: Well, Julia, thank you for being here to talk about it. Undue Process. It's a great book. I've started reading it, and as you say, has big implications for the midterms. We're going to have much more on the midterms, so please stick around, guys. When we come back, an historic visit from King Charles, how the British monarchy has endured in our Meet the Press Minute next.
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3: A better life with Dr. Sanjay Gupta.
23: Across the country right now, at this very moment, there are probably arguments taking place about who's doing more of the housework, the homework, the shuttling of kids from this activity to that. It's true. By and large, women do more of this than men, but doesn't have to be that way. And if you and your spouse can level that playing field, it's going to make both of you and your kids happier. Psychologist Yelena Kecmanovich says this might be how you get there. As hard as it might be at first, try to think of your partner like a teammate, not an adversary. Learn how to do some of the chores your partner does to get a better understanding of how much effort something takes. And finally, take the time to acknowledge what the other person is doing. And every now and then, even express your appreciation. That'll go a long way. I'm Dr. Sanjay Gupta, helping you live a better life.
0: Welcome back. King Charles arrived in Washington this week for an historic state visit, meeting with President Trump and addressing a joint session of Congress in a speech filled with humor. He's only the second British monarch ever to address Congress after his mother, Queen Elizabeth, 35 years ago. And it marks the first official UK state visit to Washington since 2007, when Queen Elizabeth and Prince Philip were hosted by President George W. Bush. Prince Philip joined Meet the Press back in 1969 at a time when monarchies across Europe were in decline following World War II.
24: Why do you think the British monarchy is so strong, despite the fact that so many monarchies in Europe have died?
25: Well, I think the British are more liberal in their outlook, and I think instead of most of the monarchies in Europe were really destroyed by their greatest and most ardent supporters. It was the most reactionary people who somehow or other tried to hold on to something without letting it develop into change. I think in the United Kingdom, the monarchy, I think for a long time, has been much closer to the population as a whole and therefore has responded to, has been more in touch and responded to different attitudes, whereas I think the monarchies of Europe were much more stylized, they were much more rigid in their concept, and this has eventually destroyed them.
0: The panel is still with us. Julia, let me start with you, because this week Congress finally voted to end the longest partial government shutdown, DHS shutdown, but still not funding ICE and CBP. And you've been reporting it could take some time, actually, to get DHS back online.
15: Yeah, especially in the way TSA workers are hired. 1,100 quit. It takes some time to onboard people and to convince them to come work for an agency that could lose funding again in September. That's why we saw Delta this week say they want to see a separate package to make sure that FAA workers and TSA workers keep getting funded during a shutdown. But, you know, as I explain in my book, this is a behemoth agency that started in 9/11. And now you have some very practical agencies that everyone needs, like FEMA, that have been tied to these controversial policies. So it could happen again. There are problems for Congress as well as for the American people who could continue to see long lines at airports this summer.
0: Well, I know you and we will all be watching it very closely. Amna, let me talk to you about another huge headline this week. I was talking about it with our guest, the Supreme Court decision on the Voting Rights Act. Louisiana has already postponed its primary elections as it looks to potentially redraw its max. How do you see this playing out in the midterms, but also 2028?
20: I mean, I think what we saw within the first 24 to 48 hours after the decision gives us some indication. We saw a number of states where there was litigation related to potentially racially gerrymandered maps that had already been decided that is now up for play again. Other cases where maps were being disputed, and this court decision now comes into play. We've seen calls in Georgia for Republican lawmakers to try to redraw their maps too, in Alabama as well. And you mentioned Louisiana, where we should point out voting was already underway in those primaries that have now been suspended. So look, in states where there were potentially racially gerrymandered maps, it's now much more difficult to challenge that. That is just the new lay of the land for these maps and for the legal landscape. What I've heard from experts, though, it's less about 2026, because a lot of those rules are already in place, candidate filings are in place. It will be more about 2028.
0: Val, how do you see it? And are we now going to see a prolonged tit-for-tat over redistricting nationwide?
14: Well, I think we should definitely deal with redistricting nationwide. And let us not forget that the president started this redistricting war. And I believe because he did not want to be held accountable if Democrats took back the House. And so in Florida, as you well know, we have just gone, the governor just presented maps, hopefully trying to give Republicans 3 or 4 additional seats. The fact that states, Louisiana, Texas, Florida, and others are so willing to deny Black and brown voters equal representation, and also so willing to engage, continue to engage in voter suppression, just shows me that the original architects of Jim Crow may be dead and gone, but their ghosts live on in a new generation. Florida has a problem, though. In 2010, 63% of the voters voted in favor of the law saying that you cannot draw districts to favor a political party. Yet the governor clearly indicated that the maps would help Republicans in the House, and also the maps were color-coded to show just that. And so we have a problem. Got to respect the law.
0: Mark, Congressman Demings is saying that the ghosts of Jim Crow live on in this. How do you see it?
21: Look, the congressman knows how much respect I have for her service, not just in Congress, but also as a police chief. But I think I agree with John Roberts that the best way to end discrimination is to stop discriminating based on race. The reality is that, thankfully, this is not the 1960s. It's not the Jim Crow era when it comes to racial relations in America anymore. A federal court ordered Louisiana to draw a specific African-American majority district. That's what the Supreme Court overturned. They did not gut the Voting Rights Act. They said, you can't do that. You have to have evidence of current discrimination, not something from 1960. I think that, you know, when it comes to redistricting, I've been on your show and said that I think this will be a wash at the end of the day. I don't think this has been helpful. But I do think there's a little bit of selective memory here. In 2022, in the right after Biden, in the first midterms, Democrats voted to redraw New York. until the courts threw it out. In Virginia, the governor ran one of the most dishonest, disingenuous campaigns in modern history on redistricting.
0: All right, guys.
14: Black people are discriminated every day in the United States of America.
0: We will continue this debate offline. Unfortunately, we're out of time. Thank you so much for a great discussion. That is all for today. Thank you for watching. We'll be back next week, because if it's Sunday, it's Meet the Press.

0: Rising from the heart of the swamp, a beacon of truth is casting its light. From sea to shining sea, The Vince Show. Here's Vince Colonnaise.
1: All right, 844-484-3872, 844 for the USA. That's the way to join us today. From coast to coast, from sea to shining sea, consequences for the COVID chaos. COVID consequences arriving today. The United States Department of Justice just dropping a big indictment on one of Anthony Fauci's chief henchmen. The guy's name is David Morans. He's now 78 years old. He's served Anthony Fauci faithfully for many years and admitted in his own emails to the routine destruction of information to prevent the American public from really knowing what was going on behind the scenes, despite the fact that that is highly illegal. You are supposed to retain these public records. He was actively destroying them and bragging about their destruction. The Biden administration should have prosecuted this guy. Now the president of the United States is Donald Trump, and he's cleaning up the messes. A big prosecution today. Here's the breaking news as heard earlier today on Fox.
2: The Justice Department has charged David Morans, a doctor, with conspiracy, claiming he concealed federal records to counter evidence that COVID-19 may have leaked from a lab in China, all to help restore a controversial coronavirus grant. Morans, a former aide to Dr. Anthony Fauci, testified before the House's COVID Select Subcommittee nearly 2 years ago about emails he'd sent in February 2021, claiming that he'd learned to make emails disappear after he received Freedom of Information Act requests.
3: Ever delete or attempt to delete a federal record?
4: No, but let me explain why. When I came there in 1998, we were instructed to delete emails or to move them into PST files frequently because they jammed the computer.
1: Oh, please.
2: The Justice Department says Morans used his personal Gmail account to exchange non-public information. The indictment also claims an unnamed co-conspirator gave Morans wine for his, quote, behind-the-scenes shenanigans, then suggested he could push scientific commentary in a prominent medical journal advocating that COVID-19 had natural origins. That's a competing claim with the lab leak theory. The indictment says the co-conspirator...
1: That's the cover-up claim, by the way. It's not a competing one. It's the cover-up one. I love, even to this day, people like talk about, I've seen in some of the news coverage, alternate theories for the origins of COVID. Alternate. How about the most obvious theory for the origins of COVID? The Wuhan Institute of Virology and that awful virus that was souped up in the lab designed to be more infectious and more deadly to humans. Money directed by Anthony Fauci, by way of the EcoHealth Alliance and Peter Daszak, with this guy, David Morans, serving as one of the chief guys right in the middle of all of this and involved in orchestrating the cover-up.

0: deeply unfortunate, but I still think should be tested in the courts. I'd love to see the United States Justice Department test this. Anthony Fauci received a preemptive pardon from President Otto Penn. That's right, the Otto Penn. So there's a lot of elements that they should test in the courts. Is the Otto Penn an authentic pardon? If Joe Biden was non compos mentis at the time the pardon was signed by a robot, does that really count as a pardon for Anthony Fauci? I don't think so. I don't think, not in terms of the way any normal human being would view this. Let's test it in the courts. But let's also test for the first time in reality, let's test this idea of a preemptive pardon. How can a guy be pardoned if he doesn't yet stand accused? What? Let's do it. I know, Richard Nixon, I get it. But again, these are just untested assertions that have been made. Let's test them. Let's test them in the courts, for real. And if anybody deserves it, it's Anthony Fauci. So David Morans, you heard there in the news package about his disastrous testimony back in May of 2024. And it was awful. It was a complete dumpster fire. But remember what Congress had a chance to ask him about. By this point, the Biden administration was even beginning to acknowledge, yeah, it looks like that the COVID may have came from the Wuhan lab of virology. The Biden people, this is why they cut off EcoHealth Alliance. This is why the NIH under Biden started cutting them off. And so there's these emails. If you go back in time, I'm quoting here from the New York Post today in their coverage. Here's Morans in one April 21st, 2021 email. In the heat of the pandemic, April 2021, this would be early in the Biden administration. Quote, there is no worry about FOIAs. I can either send stuff to Tony, that is Anthony Fauci, on his private email or hand it to him at work or at his house, Morans wrote. He is too smart to let colleagues send him stuff that could cause trouble. Jim, I'm sorry, I'm reading this. I think that implicates Anthony Fauci. That sounds like Fauci knows how to handle a cover-up.
1: Yes!
0: Except he's got an idiot that's working with him writing it an email. Like, don't worry, we know how to cover this up. We'll send it directly to his private email or we'll hand it to him. Anthony Fauci's super smart. This guy, he sounds like one of the dumbest possible henchmen you could have working for you. 2 months prior, Morans said in a February 24 email, February 24th of that year, 2021, quote, I learned from our FOIA lady how to make emails disappear after I am FOIA'd, but before the search starts. Plus, I deleted most of those earlier emails after sending them to Gmail, he writes. September 9th, 2021, Morans writes that he would, quote, always communicate on Gmail because my NIH email is FOIA'd constantly. FOIA'd meaning the public wants to know about your government-captured business. He said, quote, I would delete anything I don't want to see in the New York Times. Morans oversaw the grant, the NIH grant, the infamous NIH grant to the EcoHealth Alliance that funneled all of that taxpayer money to the Wuhan Institute of Virology. And so in May of 24, he gives testimony before Congress. And it is so mind-bogglingly corrupt. It is so bad. Now, throughout the testimony, he pretends like he's just like a doddering old guy. Like he has no idea what's going on. He becomes a full-blown Joe Biden during the testimony. He's like, what? I can't hear you. There's an echo in the room. The microphone has feedback. What did you say? I don't know. Can you repeat the question? He was like burning up clock. He was pulling every stunt out of his rear end that he could possibly figure out. And it was all a disaster. It got so bad that one Democrat congressman, Kwesi Mafume, confronted him and said, I think this testimony is going to come back to haunt you. Listen to their exchange.
2: People trying to kill you could make it, you know, could maybe do it. And I felt responsible for that. So I just, Peter was very upset and I was upset too.
3: Well, Dr. Morans, what else do you feel responsible for?
2: Pardon?
3: What else do you feel responsible for?
2: You know, I'm sorry, I'm getting this echo here, and I just, let me...
0: it's an echo.
2: Turn off my microphone.
3: Yeah, you're using my time. Let me ask you, why didn't you report any of this to the ethics office?
2: I don't know. I didn't, I don't even know what our ethics office does, but Peter certainly reported it. Peter reported it to the
3: I'm not worried about Peter. I'm talking about you. Peter's not here. I just want to know if you thought this was ethically incorrect or improper, why didn't you report it to the ethics office?
2: Where are you referring?

0: referring to is what being ethically improper.
1: Well, you just said you asked him why was he sending this to one email account when it should have gone to another one.
0: And you're asking me whether I thought what he was doing was unethical? What I was doing is unethical?
1: Sir, I think you're going to be haunted by your testimony today. And it's unfortunate. It's all on the record. And it doesn't make a lot of sense to many of us, certainly not to me. And I don't want to carry this on any further, Mr. Chairman. I'm going to yield back any time that I have remaining. I thank you for the opportunity.
2: Crazy Mufume. Sir, I think you're going to be haunted by your testimony today. Yeah, today's the day that he'll be haunted by that. The Trump Justice Department has just indicted David Morans, 78 years old, of Chester, Maryland. He's charged with conspiracy against the United States, destruction, alteration, or falsification of records in federal investigations, concealment, removal, or mutilation of records, and aiding and abetting. Todd Blanche, the now attorney general, says, quote, these allegations represent a profound abuse of trust at a time when the American people needed it most during the height of a global pandemic. As alleged in the indictment, Dr. Morans and his co-conspirators deliberately concealed information and falsified records in an effort to suppress alternative theories regarding the origins of COVID-19. Let me make a correction there. The leading theory about the origin of COVID-19. Government officials have a solemn duty to provide honest, well-grounded facts and advice in service to the public interest, not to advance their own personal or ideological agendas. Circumventing records protocols with the intention, this is Kash Patel, circumventing records protocols with the intention of avoiding transparency is something that will not be tolerated by this FBI. Not only did Morans allegedly engage in the illegal obfuscation of his communications, but he received kickbacks for doing so. If you have engaged in activity conspiring against the United States, we will not stop until you face justice. They reference here his co-conspirators. They do it without names, unnamed co-conspirators here. According to the indictment, Morans, co-conspirator one and co-conspirator two and others conspired during the COVID-19 pandemic to defraud and commit several offenses against the United States after NIH terminated co-conspirator one's grant. Oh, well, that tells us who co-conspirator one is, Jim. That's Peter Daszak. That's his grant. That's the grant that he took from the American people and routed to the Wuhan Institute of Virology. They may as well just write his name if they're going to tell us that it was his grant. NIH terminated the grant, understanding the risk of bat coronavirus emergence, is the name of it, based on allegations that COVID-19 emerged from the Wuhan Institute of Virology. NIAID, Fauci's operation, awarded the grant to company number one and co-conspirator one, EcoHealth Alliance, Peter Daszak. That's what they're referencing, who made a sub-award to the Wuhan Institute of Virology. Look, here's the thing. This is why this is the screaming leading story today. This is actual accountability for the people behind COVID, not just the cover-up of COVID. COVID itself facing consequences. Is that everybody? No. Are there pardons that have been handed out by the left? Yes. Should we test them? Absolutely. And we should start with Dr. Anthony Fauci. More ahead on The Vince Show.
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10: Do you think it's a coincidence, Jim, that all of these prosecutions are coming out right now? Like, suddenly, like, so Pam Bondi leaves. Todd Blanche is in office now. They say he's the acting attorney general. But if he's merely acting, he's doing a great job. Imagine if he's a full-fledged attorney general at some point.
2: a fully Senate confirmed. We'll see if that, if the left allows that to happen, if John Thune can actually do something productive, get this guy through. But just as acting attorney, suddenly we saw the huge prosecution of the Southern Poverty Law Center. Huge. Going right after the funding sources of the American left, exposing the fraud of that operation. Not a civil rights group. What a scam. They pretended to be a civil rights group, and they were funding hate groups in order to fleece credulous old lefties who would donate what was left of their savings to the civil rights group. It was a scam. And now they're prosecuting the people behind COVID, behind the whole COVID cover-up, including this David Morans. You may be wondering, why did they get David Morans first, not the highest profile figure? Well, certainly he's a central figure. If for those of us who have followed the COVID cover-up closely, David Morans is a well-known figure, but maybe not as well-known in the general press. Doesn't matter. It's an important one. But here's the thing. Morans, that guy has the most obvious criminally implicated emails I think I've ever seen. Hey, guys, I'm deleting all my emails so that we don't have to follow the law. Hey, the FOIA lady taught me how to delete everything so nobody could get my public records. Hey, I'm giving all this stuff that I don't want anybody in public to see directly to Anthony Fauci. It's a wonder this guy doesn't speak in single syllables. That's how stupid he is. A drooling idiot. That one, Anthony Fauci's henchman. And now he's getting prosecuted. May it be the first of many. But it strikes me, isn't it interesting that these prosecutors, now it may just be the passage of time. I mean, criminal cases take time. The wheels of justice have to turn over the passage of time. That's just the way it works. You can't be like the left. You can't make up a charge. You have to have your ducks in a row, bring the case. But doesn't it feel like the floodgates are opening up a little bit with Todd Blanche in charge? Like something changed meaningfully? Like maybe he's grabbing some of these assistant U.S. attorneys and guys are a little bit lower down the totem pole. Maybe he's grabbing them by the shirt collars and told them, enough dithering, bring the prosecutions. You've got enough here. Stop thinking to yourself like, oh, I don't want to be involved in a Trump prosecution. I don't want that to be tied with me for the rest of my career. Well, then get the hell out. Either do the job or leave. Those are your options. And suddenly a bunch of people are doing the job. Is that a coincidence? It feels like a leadership culture shift, at least from where I'm sitting. I'm outside. Who knows? But that's what it feels like. And if it's heading in the direction of more justice, oh, baby, I love that shift. That's the shift I've been waiting for. That's what I voted for. And I don't think we're done yet. We've got John Brennan sweating on national television that he's on the verge of a big prosecution, that the grand conspiracy against President Trump is about to find itself inside of a courtroom as they continue that case in South Florida. I am very encouraged by what I'm seeing. Love it. More to come. More ahead on The Vince Show.
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19: ABC News, I'm Dave Packer. President Trump says he's not accepting the terms of Iran's latest proposal to end the war, and indicating today that the U.S. will offer help to ships trapped in the Strait of Hormuz. A top Iranian official says that would be considered a violation of the ceasefire. Spirit Airlines former employees facing an uncertain financial future. ABC's Morgan Norwood.
20: 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More than 24 hours after Spirit Airlines' last flight landed in Dallas, Spirit's 17,000 employees now out of a job.
21: Hey, Spirit, from us guys at American, good luck to y'all. Sorry to hear what happened.
20: In an emotional air traffic control call-out, American Airlines pilots saying farewell.
22: Well, it was a pleasure working with you guys, and I wish you the best.
20: As passengers face a new aviation frontier.
19: The World Health Organization says a suspected outbreak of the Hanta virus on a cruise ship in the Atlantic Ocean has left three people dead and another three in intensive care. This is ABC News.
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2: You know, on this point about Todd Blanche arriving and suddenly the prosecution's arriving as well, the floodgates opening up. As I point out, you know, every case obviously takes time to line up. So in some sense, the current attorney general may just be the beneficiary of his predecessor's work, Pam Bondi, and the team that worked for her and now works for Blanche. But the other piece is, like, think about what David Morins is accused of. This guy, Dr. David Morins, at the center of the COVID cover-up. He brazenly violated public records laws. Brazenly. Those emails that I just quoted to you have been known now since at least 2024. Publicly known for well over 2 years. Where a guy is bragging in theatrical fashion, this low IQ nonsense about all the stuff he's deleted. And, oh, I'm doing it to stop the public records from getting access to it. I don't want anybody. Dude, the guy's admitting to a crime in his own email, talking about how he's covering up the rest of his emails. How much more evidence do you need to bring the case against him? You had it in the form of congressional testimony. You had it in the form of his own emails. The case was built. The case existed. And yet the prosecution wasn't brought until now. What happened here? Obviously, the Biden Justice Department under Merrick Garland was corrupt. I'm not talking about why didn't they prosecute. All they were doing was pursuing anything that was designed to take down Trump and then suppressing anything that would reflect poorly on the left. Remember how many cases came before the Justice Department that we've heard about that they would suppress that were inconvenient to the left? What's the most recent example of that? What did we just talk about? What was it? Oh, the Southern Poverty Law Center case. The Biden Justice Department had the evidence that the SPLC was paying the KKK, paying neo-Nazis, paying for the creation of the Charlottesville hoax. All of that, the Biden Justice Department knew about it. You had people in the Justice Department. We just heard from Todd Blanche. You had people in the Justice Department who brought that case forward and said, guys, this seems like a big deal. Why don't we deal with this? And the Biden people shut it down. Nope, we're not going to do that. The SPLC, they're one of us. They're our partner on the left. We're not going to stop this. In fact, Joe Biden's entire rationale for existence as President Auto Pen is Charlottesville. The hoax that was generated by the Southern Poverty Law Center. We're not going to open that up, that Pandora's box. Not a chance. The Justice Department and the IRS did the same thing when IRS investigators determined that the Biden family had very likely committed a range of tax crimes. Whoa, holy crap. Are you seeing what's going on with the Biden family? What did they say? Stay away from the big guy. Don't get any closer to Joe. If you go closer to Joe, we're shutting this investigation down. Everything's getting shut down. The IRS whistleblowers had to come out and reveal all of this in sworn testimony before Congress. That was all getting shut down by Biden. So I'm not for a second wondering why Merrick Garland failed to testify anybody involved in the COVID cover-up. They were that Justice Department, totally corrupt. My question is, why didn't Pam Bondi bring it? Was she overwhelmed? Was it too big? Maybe there were other priorities. We have other things we have to deal with. I don't know. To me, if I'm making a ranking here, you know, what do they call it? Prosecutorial discretion. If you're gonna have some discretion here, if you're gonna triage the priorities, wouldn't let's see. Going after the COVID people makes sense? Wouldn't going after the people responsible for one of the most miserable periods that any of us will ever live through, God willing, the government lockdowns, the virus running rampant, yes, loved ones lost to it, the whole planet thrown into a topsy-turvy, an entire generation of children having their educational ambitions destroyed, literacy collapsed, massive setbacks, China empowered by it. Don't you think dealing with that would be a priority? Wouldn't that be right near the top of the list? Well, yeah. Was the job too big for her? Was that it? What was this? What was that about? This just to me, this case seems obvious. And here it is now. Todd Blanche, how long has he been on the job, Jim? He's been a couple weeks now. It's been not that long. Prosecution comes through. And thank goodness. And gosh, we need more. We need more of this. I'm gonna because this is obviously a breaking news item. I'm gonna have some of the specialists stop by at some point. We're gonna chat with them. And get more on this because I gotta dive into the details of this. I'm already looking at there's a molecular biologist called Richard Ebright, who, by the way, has been a standout throughout COVID. He was one of the guys who was calling out all of this garbage. He's he's the Board of Governors professor of chemistry and chemical biology at Rutgers University and a laboratory director at the Waxman Institute of Microbiology. He sensed very early on, very early, I remember because I kept following his X feed, that this thing was not natural, that there was something very peculiar about the emergence of COVID. And then once all the evidence started coming out to anybody who knew what they were talking about and was paying attention, Richard Ebright was one of the first to say, whoa, whoa, wait a second, that came from the Wuhan Institute of Virology. Whoa, wait a second, that's exactly the EcoHealth Alliance grant. Whoa, that's exactly what they were asking DARPA to do. That was they sought a DARPA grant to put a furin cleavage site on the virus. I don't know all the technical terms, but the point is, it looked a lot like what popped out of Wuhan. It's exactly the same thing. He was on it. And so today he's reacting to David Morin's being prosecuted, Anthony Fauci's top henchman. He says Fauci's senior advisor, David Morin's, assisted Fauci in violating U.S. policies on gain of function research. Gain of function. You know what that is, right? Gain of function. That's when a virus is made more transmissible and more deadly to humans. The claim, of course, this is what they claim they're doing. Oh, it's for your own good. How is it for my own good? Well, we're just trying to soup up the virus so we can see how it might become worse. That way we could plan to protect you. It would protect me? Is there any evidence that that's ever worked? No. No, actually. There's no. Did you know that, Jim? This gain-of-function research stuff has never resulted in any pandemic being prevented. Ever. It's never done. So they just soup up viruses, and then they leak, and then they kill people. It's never for good. It never results in some good outcome. Fauci was behind all of this, drunk on power, getting paid, what was he paid, $10 billion a year? I'm overstating it, but he was paid a lot of money, a lot of money. The highest, you know, Anthony Fauci was the single highest paid federal government employee in the entire government, the highest paid. You know, just so he could create pandemics to ruin our lives. He assisted Fauci, this guy David Morin, who was just prosecuted today, assisted Fauci in violating American policies on gain-of-function research, misusing federal funds, and committing conspiracy to defraud, fraud separately, perjury, destruction of federal records, and obstruction. Morin's now has finally been indicted, says Richard Ebright. Dr. Ebright goes on, he says, Fauci's preemptive pardon prevents Fauci from being indicted together with Morin's. I think we should still test that. Nevertheless, Fauci needs to be compelled under subpoena to testify about his role in operating a literal RICO, criminal conspiracy, out of the NIAID Office of Director. Now, I will say about Fauci, Fauci is a slippery little creature. He isn't. He is not anywhere near as brain dead at committing crimes as David Morin's. Morin's is a joke. Morin's is like, he goes in there, you know, even the Democrats are like, dude, you suck at this. One of the Democrats, it's funny, I was just going over this with Jim before the show, but I was looking back at the old testimony from May of 24. One of the Democrats, I don't have their name in front of me, recommended to him that he shut the hell up during the testimony. He told the guy, hey, maybe you should start pleading the Fifth. This isn't working out for you. Why don't you just start pleading the Fifth Amendment? Typical Democrat member of Congress doesn't really want the truth to come out. Hey, dude, start pleading the Fifth. This is looking terrible for you. But Fauci, how many times have we seen him in congressional hearings with his like slippery nonsense where he's changing definitions of what gain of function means and he's arguing with Rand Paul about this and on and on and on, even before a jury. He's going to play the confused and sincere old man. Oh, I was just trying to do good for the country. Fauci. Yeah, so we'll see. But regardless, he should be compelled to testify. Drain him. Force him to pay lawyers, whatever. Just get him back in front of the microphone and have him tell the truth. What does he have to lose now anyway? He's got the pardon. Shouldn't he operate like he's got nothing left to lose? Just come out and tell the truth. Ah, I got away with it. All right, fine. Tell us exactly what you got away with. Give us the details. Amazing. Amazing. But what a difference an AG makes. I mean, at this point, I said it before when when Pam Bondi left, when President Trump showed her the door, I said at the time, you know, I think Harmeet Dhillon would be great. And here's why. Harmeet Dhillon has a track record as a conservative fighter. She's been just amazing. She's fought for true civil rights in the United States for a very long time. The president put her in this great position running the civil rights division of the Justice Department. She makes a lot of sense to me as a would-be attorney general of the United States. She has the aggression I'm looking for. I saw some people react, Jim, to that recommendation. Like, no, no more women. I'd be very happy with her. I'd be very enthusiastic with her. I'm enthusiastic with Jeanine Pirro as U.S. attorney in Washington, D.C. right now. I'm very enthusiastic about that. You know, I like having Tulsi Gabbard as the director of national intelligence. Being a woman is not a disqualifying feature. It's irrelevant to me. I'm just looking for strength. I'm looking for strength. I'm looking for courage of conviction. I'm looking for, will you be loyal to the president's agenda? Will you act with aggression? Will you have, let's say, 50% of the president's work ethic? If you can do that, you're off to the races. You're crushing it. You're crushing it. Give me 50% of Donald Trump's work ethic. The guy doesn't sleep at all. It's weird. But I think Harmeet Dhillon would be good. But boy, whatever... I didn't have concerns. I just wasn't yet fully impressed. Wherever I was on Todd Blanche, Blanche has improved dramatically in my eyes. These are the prosecutions I've wanted. Now, hold on to your hats. I don't know the exact timeline on this. How could I? How can any of us know unless you're in on the legal process? But the grand conspiracy case against John Brennan and the rest of the people involved in the Trump-Russia collusion hoax and every other iteration of trying to upend the will of the American people. These are election rigging operations, to be clear. In their most basic distilled form, they're election rigging operations. If you get prosecutions against those guys, we are off to the races. We are off to the race. And it's also precisely what we voted for. Precisely what we voted for. You know, one of the great things about being on the American right, the make America great again right. I love how the left uses that as like, oh, MAGA, MAGA. Yeah, MAGA. Yeah, we would make America great again. I don't even blink for a second at being MAGA. I like being MAGA. I prefer that. Why isn't it great? Because of you. Because of you, the left. That's why it's not great. And we want to make it great again. Making it great again means having a justice system that functions, holding people accountable for the crimes that they've committed, stopping the political abuse of the powers of the United States government, not inventing crimes, not inventing them. That's what the left does. Like, stay away from the false equivalences here, because the left will even say, they'll even accuse by way of projection. They'll say, oh, President Trump is trying to punish his political opponents. President Trump is trying to hold people accountable for when they've actually violated the law. In contrast to the endless indictments, prosecutions, mugshots, courtroom appearances, all of it that they forced on Donald Trump in the midst of the 2024 election. Why? To rig it. Rig it. Not to hold him actually accountable for any violations of the law. He didn't violate the law. They made it all up. They made it all up. He stole classified documents. No, he didn't. No, he did not. He tried to steal an election. No, he didn't. He literally filed court challenges. What are you talking about? He used his right as an American citizen, as an American candidate. He exercised his right on behalf of his voters. He worked within the constitutional system, not outside of it. That's you. That's what you do constantly. And now you're sweating because people noticed, and we have an administration in place that can actually do something about it. We voted for accountability. In addition to all of the other many great things that we've talked about in the Trump administration, criminal accountability is right there at the top of the list. And I'm glad to see it coming. More ahead on The Vince Show.
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2: By the way, just got confirmation. Tomorrow on the podcast, the Vince podcast, I will have David Asher on with me. David Asher was the the lead investigator into COVID at the State Department in the last Trump administration. The guy's knowledge of COVID and its origins, encyclopedic. This guy is aggressive. He's great. And he'll have a full reaction on the podcast, on the Vince podcast. Do yourself a favor, subscribe to it immediately, and then tell all your friends to subscribe to it immediately. It's going to be very valuable to you. All right, let's go to Jim calling in from Wisconsin right now. Jim, you, sir, are on the Vince Show.
3: Good morning, or good afternoon, depending on where you're at. So you were talking about Dr. Fauci. Didn't he make millions of dollars while he was in office working for the government? And I'd be curious where he made all his money.
2: Yeah, great question. And is the pardon something that covers all of it? You know, his financial disclosures have revealed that he's worth a crap ton of money. You know, Roger Marshall got a hold of his financial disclosures a couple years back. The Fauci household had a net worth in excess of $10.4 million. $10.4 million! Nice achievement there. $10.4 million. How do you do that on a government salary? Now, Fauci, to your point, Jim, one element of this was the highest paid federal government employee. The highest paid, more than the president. By the time he left, he was making about $480,000 a year. What? Nearly $500,000 for what? To create pandemics and cover them up? And force everybody to get the jab? Get you Fauci ouchie. How about no? How about no more of that? How about criminal consequences for anybody who was associated with that? And yet he's got this pardon for President Autopen. That's why I don't think it's legit. If the robot signed it, that's not the president. I don't think the founders intended for fake signatures. I don't know if they could envision robots, but I don't think they intended fake signatures to be the way that our government was conducted. Pretty sure that's not what the founders had in mind. We've got a lot more to get to. Big questions ahead. What's going on with the Secret Service? I got to explore that with you.

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7: From ABC News, I'm Dave Packer. President Trump says he's not accepting the terms of Iran's latest proposal to end the war, and indicating Sunday that the U.S. will offer help to ships trapped in the Strait of Hormuz.
8: The British Navy's monitoring group recorded more than 40 incidents of vessels attacked, damaged, or turned back in or near the Strait of Hormuz since the war began, and says 20,000 seafarers are trapped on ships which can't sail out. President Trump saying in his post, many of the ships are running low on food, and suggesting Iran and the U.S. will both be part of the new, quote, humanitarian gesture to let the ship sail free.
7: ABC's Tom Sophie Burridge, a top Iranian official, says the U.S. escorting stranded ships would be considered a violation of the ceasefire. More than 24 hours after Spirit Airlines abruptly shut down, some other carriers are now worried about their financial stability. But there's growing debate whether taxpayer dollars should be used to prop up struggling airlines.
9: JetBlue moving quickly just hours after Spirit went under, announcing it will pick up some of the lost service at Fort Lauderdale with 11 new routes starting this summer. But one industry group made up of Allegiant, Avelo, Frontier, and Sun Country Airlines requesting $2.5 billion in financial relief from the Trump administration, citing those sky-high fuel costs. The group representing major carriers like Delta, American, Southwest, and United saying, quote, government intervention on behalf of those airlines would punish other airlines.
7: ABC's Morgan Norwood. Two U.S. service members went missing Saturday while taking part in a multinational training exercise in Morocco. It's believed the service members fell from a cliff into the ocean.
10: An urgent and massive search and rescue operation by ground, air, and sea is underway in southwestern Morocco. The U.S. and Morocco deploying drones, helicopters, and naval vessels, as well as mobilizing mountaineers and divers scouring the waters off the coast to try to find them.
7: That's ABC's Salama Hassan. 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
7: As the war with Iran drives gas prices to a four-year high, our new ABC News Washington Post Ipsos poll shows that the president's underwater on every issue tested: cost of living, inflation, the war with Iran, and the economy.
12: New polling shows two-thirds of Americans say the country is headed in the wrong direction. President Trump's disapproval rating hitting a record 62%. And the president underwater on every issue tested: cost of living, inflation, the war with Iran, and the economy.
7: ABC's Selena Wang. The Supreme Court delivered another landmark decision. Last week, the majority struck down the argument for Louisiana's second majority black congressional district in Louisiana versus Calais. This case will do more than just reshape a map. It will likely have a far-reaching effect on the Voting Rights Act of 1965. Gerrymandering could eliminate the representation of entire communities. The NAACP's chief of field, Dominic Whitehead, tells us that the changes are already taking place.
13: Not even 24 hours after the Supreme Court decision was made, the governor of Mississippi announced immediately that he would have a special session to begin to redraw lines for Supreme Court seats there. We saw it in Alabama, who start their special session tomorrow. We see it in Tennessee, who start their special session on Tuesday.
7: The six conservatives on the court believe the very act of correcting racial vote dilution actually constitutes impermissible racial sorting. Dave Packer, ABC News.
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0: Rising from the heart of the swamp, a beacon of truth is casting its light. From sea to shining sea, The Vince Show. Here's Vince Colonnaise.
1: 844-484-3872, 844-4-THE-USA. That's the way to join us today, from coast to coast, from sea to shining sea. One of the less big operations, the Southern Poverty Law Center, facing an indictment for being a scam operation, funding the KKK and neo-Nazis. And then you get prosecution against the COVID conspiracists, the people who gave us all that COVID chaos, Dr. David Morans for covering up information about the origins of COVID, James Comey just prosecuted for trying to eliminate the president, 8647, and then the FBI just raided the Quality Clearing Center. My next guest is the former deputy director of the FBI, Dan Bongino. He's back with us today, the host of the great Dan Bongino Show. Get his podcast. It's so good. Dan, why is nothing happening?
2: Yeah, it's a lot of nothing happening, actually happening. We have the nothing is happening files on my show, and that file drawer is getting quite busy in there. So we're going to have to get a new file drawer. Listen, a lot of this was, you know, happening for a long time. And I understand that upwards of 80-90% of your audience understands how justice, the Department of Justice and the justice process in general, is designed to work slowly. And that's a good thing, Vince. Right. We want people who are accused by the government who can take your freedom and take your life. We want people to have due process. We want to make sure that the government crosses evidentiary hurdles like reasonable suspicion, probable cause, preponderance of evidence, and beyond a reasonable doubt before they do things. And I don't fault people, even the other, say, 10 or 15% who, you know, were constantly thinking that nothing was happening. I don't fault them for being, you know, a bit aggressive and impatient. I don't fault you at all. And I mean that. People were tired after, yep, you know, 8 years of Obama and 4 years under Biden of having the justice system used to kick their, you know, things in, you know,
1: yep,
2: and they wanted results quickly. However, results that are quick are rarely results that are good, especially when it comes to the justice system. So you're seeing a lot of that work now. There is an enormous amount more to come. I've said that over and over. And, you know, you have to ask yourself, as each of these things that you say aren't happening start to happen, you know, why have you so convinced yourself that the Trump administration would accept nothing's happening, right? Mm-hmm. You really believe Donald Trump would sit back while people were sitting on their ass doing nothing?
1: Yes.
2: That's not the way any of this works.
1: When you see these headlines pop up, the ones I started our segment with, do you breathe a sigh of relief that other people get to know about what you could see on the inside? Like, finally, you get to see what we were working on?
2: Yeah, I do, because people voted for change. I mean, Donald Trump is the, you know, lion king of change agents. I mean, I think that's pretty clear. We haven't had a candidate like him in a long time. So, yeah, you know, of course. And it was very frustrating. I think

0: and some kind of sea change. I totally understand that this all takes time. You know, Pam Bondi was in office, former attorney general. Now we've got the acting attorney general, Todd Blanche. It just seems like it feels like a heck of a coincidence that we get all of these prosecutions all within the last week. Big prosecutions of consequence. And I wonder what kind of institutional resistance has existed within the Justice Department to see these kinds of goals fulfilled. How big of a problem is it? Like, in other words, like, how big is the problem within the DOJ to tackle, and to what extent does it continue to this day?
1: I think DOJ and the folks over there from, you know, Amel when he was a paid ag to Todd and Pam in the beginning. Chad Mizell has been very open and honest about this on his X account now that I believe he's out the DOJ, but he's a good follow too. They've been really honest that, hey, listen, they got in there and they had a bunch of left-wing prosecutors in just about, you know, every district out there. And some of these folks just weren't willing to move fast enough. Some of them got fired. Some of them are suing now because they got fired. There was a big personnel problem. Again, I want to be clear with the audience, too, here. We have the same issue with the FBI, and these are not excuses, okay? Like, this is what we got paid to do, to go in there and clean it up. So this isn't an effort at excuse-making. This is simply an explanation about why what's happening is happening and why it took so long. You just diagnosed it. There was a serious personnel problem with people there who just weren't interested in this new agenda. You know, I used to have this conversation with the guys all the time. Someone would get removed or would retire because they didn't like how Cash and I were leading. This happened at DOJ too.
0: Right.
1: And there'd be this sense of doom and gloom, like on Monday when you came in and you'd have these meetings. And I would say to these guys, well, I don't understand what you're dooming and glooming about. You can leave too. You don't have to work here. I don't understand. Like, the people elected a new president. The president appointed a new attorney general who was confirmed by the Senate, and they have decided to take the Justice Department in a constitutional, legal, appropriate, ethical, better direction.
0: Yes.
1: And if you don't like it, you can leave. And unfortunately, in the DOJ, it took a long time for some of these people to leave, like a long time.
0: So in order to get justice,
1: that was an obstacle.
0: Yes, indeed. I imagine it would be, because in order to get justice, you need everything firing on all cylinders. You need the investigators. You need the cops to be able to do their jobs. You need the prosecutors to actually bring the cases. You need judges who handle it fairly. You need juries who handle it fairly. There's a lot required to see justice through, and the founders intentionally built that system. But when I'm looking at the prosecuting side, Dan, I'm concerned that you've got some like career guys who are in there who are thinking to themselves, well, Donald Trump isn't going to be here forever. Do I really want to be a part of a prosecution that he would like? Maybe if I just drag this out and keep my head down and don't actually bring this prosecution, then maybe my career will be set going forward. That's what it feels like. And I look at like the Eastern District of Virginia, where they had to bring in Lindsey Halligan as a ringer to get a prosecution started. The story it tells me is you've got a lot of people who really don't want to fulfill the agenda that the American people voted for.
1: Yeah, that's correct. And the problem is, you know, it took between two terms of Obama and one term of Biden, effectively three terms of Obama when you look at it. It took them effectively 12 years to ruin the Justice Department, the FBI, and elsewhere. You're talking about an enormous number of, I'd argue the military Pentagon leadership too, an enormous number of people at the general level, the management level in the Pentagon, generals and below. You're looking at all kinds of what they had before, you know, assistant directors before we had the EADs. We have ops directors in the FBI. These were all their people, and
0: yeah.
1: People are policy in government. It's going to take a long time. And, you know, you want the Pollyannish answer and say, oh, yeah, it's going to change overnight. We'll weed the people. Well, they are getting weed. I mean, 10% of the FBI, I can tell you, has already left, and a significant number of partisan biased U.S. attorneys have already left, too. But it does take time to get the right people in there. Again, Vince, you don't want to get a bad actor out and then replace them with another bad actor. You don't. It takes a really long time to make sure you get the right people in these spots. And I think we're in a really good place. I think 2 years in between DOJ,
0: yes,
1: FBI, and elsewhere, I think we're in a good spot. But there's always work to anyone telling you, like, mission accomplished or anything like that is just lying to you.
0: Dan, what about the James Comey prosecution? I want to get your reaction to that, because we've been talking about it a lot today, with the basic here being that there were two very public attempts on President Trump's life in the last campaign. And as President Trump takes office, James Comey,

0: the former FBI director, a guy who's literally supposed to have an attention to detail, posts an Instagram post, 8647, meaning eliminate Trump for 8647. And then he plays dumb about it. He was like, I thought it was an address. We just discovered it on the beach. Well, he can do all that in court. What's your reaction to the fact that he's now been indicted?
1: You know, just on a personal note, I gotta tell you, when this happened, I remember walking in the office the next morning. I don't know what day it was, but I remember walking in thinking, is this for real? Like when you walk into the Hoover building on the seventh floor, even though the building's falling apart, and, I mean, it's like the nastiest building you've ever seen. There is a certain amount of history there. And you think of all like the terrorists and stuff and people that were arrested cases. And you know, the gravity of you being up there managing the place hits you. And then you realize like this guy managed the place and he's on a beach taking pictures of 8647 seashells and putting it out there like it's some kind of a joke. And you're like, what a bozo. Like this is just at a minimum so ridiculous and stupid. Now on the criminal side, you know, listen, this guy's going to get his day in court. Everything was done in the public eye. He was indicted by a grand jury of his peers. He will have his day in court. He will have his attorney. Donald Trump was afforded no such thing. And by the way, we didn't make any of this up, okay? Unlike the dossier, which is made up. He posted it. Those facts are not in dispute. The knowingly and willingly component, he'll have his day in court with his lawyer. He can argue it out. And that's a good thing. That's a great, that's how the justice process works. For this guy Comey to be talking about how like, you know, this isn't who we are. Well, what is who we are? You know, you have no information on Donald Trump indicating he did anything wrong, so you fabricate it through a dossier that you launder through the justice system and you flush through a secret court system in the FISA courts, not even giving Donald Trump his day in court. And then you hire a former FBI director to put like this little like patina of truth and elegance to this flaming pile of garbage case you had. I mean, it's just almost like comical listening to him with this holier than thou. Oh, yes. Lordy act he puts on all the time. It's obscene.
0: There's one other element of dishonesty that I was citing today about Comey. And having been in this role, in a role similar as deputy director of the FBI, I want to get your reaction to this thought. Remember when Comey met with President Trump and then he started writing notes about all of his meetings and then he leaked them to the New York Times via a guy called Daniel Richmond. And he claimed that he was okay to do that because these were personal memos. That these are just my personal files, so I could do whatever I wanted with them. Dan, if you were in a meeting with the President of the United States discussing FBI business and then writing notes on it, would those in any way be personal?
1: Listen, Jim Comey is in a world heard about that. And he should have thought that through a little better. I think we all know the answer to that. I think Jim Comey went in there and knew what was happening the entire time, went in there with an agenda. You know, went in there under, when you look back at the story, they use the dossier as a reason to brief the president, to get in there in front of him and get him on paper about it. But yeah, those are clearly some form of a business record right there.
0: Yes, indeed. I would think so. The great Dan Bongino, you should listen to his podcast. He's got it going every single day, biggest audience anywhere. Thank you very much, Dan. Great to talk to you as always, sir.
1: Thanks, Vince. See you, bud.
0: There he is. More ahead on The Vince Show.
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13: You know, it's interesting. For such a long time, I think people thought about diseases as something that mostly happened later in life. Just in recent years, however, we as a society have really begun to think about preventing certain ailments much, much earlier. Case in point, new study out of Northwestern University School of Medicine found the mid-30s are a major turning point for men's heart health. 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At a bare minimum, start seeing a primary care doctor once a year just to get your blood pressure and cholesterol checked. 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These are things everyone can do to decrease their risk of heart disease. I'm Dr. Sanjay Gupta, helping you live a better life.
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17: Turn it up so all the liberals around you finally hear some common sense. The Vince Show.
0: Oh, this is interesting. This is what I'm talking about. I've got some Fauci news for you coming up. This is what I'm talking about. Fauci news ahead. I have been saying David Morans is a big fish to take down in the COVID chaos. I love to see this indictment against him. But man, they should indict Anthony Fauci. They should really go after Anthony Fauci for what he did to our country. And people are saying, well, but Vince, he was pardoned. No, he wasn't pardoned by Biden. He wasn't pardoned by the president of the United States. He was pardoned by an auto pen. That's not the pardon power. That's not the way it works. The robots don't get to hand out pardons. Here's the New York Post today. Quote, headline, pressure on DOJ to prosecute Anthony Fauci grows after his advisors indicted with days left to charge COVID lies. The indictment of Dr. Anthony Fauci's former advisor, David Morans, on Tuesday revived calls for the Justice Department to prosecute Fauci himself for allegedly lying to Congress about funding risky research in China before the pandemic. Just 2 weeks remain before the 5-year legal deadline, the statute of limitations, on May 11th to indict Fauci for denying under oath that he had funded, quote, gain-of-function experiments that modified bat coronaviruses in the same city where the pandemic started. Morans, of course, was indicted yesterday. Trump told the Post, the New York Post, in a phone interview on March 31st, a month ago, that he intended to look into Fauci's status, and Republicans say they believe Acting Attorney General Todd Blanche, who is seeking the role permanently, might be willing to test Trump's assertion that former President Joe Biden's preemptive auto pen pardons, including for Fauci, are invalid. That's what I'm talking about. Rand Paul just shared this on X today. He said the following, boy, remember their fights with Rand Paul and Anthony Fauci? They went hard. He said, I've said it from the beginning. Lying to Congress is a felony. Destroying federal records is a felony. Advising others to destroy federal records is a felony. Anthony Fauci did all three. His advisor was just indicted. Fauci is next, says Rand Paul. The deadline to prosecute Fauci is May 11th. That would be for the lies to Congress. The DOJ must act now. There's the pressure. So this gets back to, and the president said this, he told the New York Post the same thing that I'm telling you now, which is, how in the world does the auto pen get to be the president of the United States? If you can say the robot is the president, if you can say whoever was operating the robot is the president, then our Constitution has no meaning. Then Article 2 has no meaning. There is one chief executive. One. He's got the pardon power, not the robot. Anthony Fauci never received a legal pardon. Test it. Test it. Put it before the courts. Let's get it moving. How can you get a blanket pardon anyway? Even that needs to be tested. But the guy wasn't even in through the court process yet, and he gets a preemptive pardon? Yeah, just test all of it. We need justice. More ahead on The Vince Show.
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5: ABC News, I'm Dave Packer. The British military says a second ship in just hours has been hit by projectiles in the Strait of Hormuz. This after President Trump indicating Sunday that the U.S. will offer help to ships trapped in the strait. The Pentagon says that starts Monday. President Trump says he's not accepting the terms of Iran's latest proposal to end the war. Ranking member of the Senate Armed Services Committee, Democrat Jack Reed, telling ABC's This Week the conflict may have backed Iran against the wall.
6: I think they feel that their only defense might be a nuclear weapon. So we've ironically, I think, given them more reasons to push for a nuclear weapon. We have to prevent that.
5: The shutdown of Spirit Airlines, now impacting 17,000 employees and thousands of travelers. The airline pointing to rising fuel prices as the reason it had to fold. An urgent manhunt after two U.S. service members went missing Saturday while training in Morocco. It's believed the service members fell from a cliff into the ocean. This is ABC News.
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11: You have an opinion and a phone. 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
14: So we get a big decision out of the United States Supreme Court today on the side of sanity, allowing Republican-led states, actually allowing every state, but we know it'll be the Republican-led states, to redraw their maps in such a way to remove racial prejudice from the draw. That's right, to get rid of racial prejudice, which is what we're supposed to do. Democrats rely on it for power. Republicans would like to get rid of racial prejudice, and in so doing, it turns out Democrats lose power when you get rid of racial prejudice. And so we get this big decision from the court today involving Section 2 of the Voting Rights Act saying stop drawing districts on the basis of skin color, Democrats. And immediately, Republican states are already on the move. How immediately? Within the hour of the decision, the Florida House of Representatives voted to approve a new congressional map that Ron DeSantis just introduced. Within the hour, you can credit Ron DeSantis and the Republicans in Florida for moving quickly. And this goes back to what I was talking about with Hans von Spakovsky earlier today on the program, and also what we talked about all this week. When Ron DeSantis introduced the new map this week, he said he wants to get rid of the racist district drawing in the Sunshine State, in the free state of Florida. And so the second they get this decision from the court, yep, you've got the all clear, boom, goes to the House. It just passed. I'm looking at a time. This passed within the last hour and a half, an hour and a half ago. The Florida House of Representatives voted on Wednesday, the New York Times reports, to approve an aggressive new map. I love, get rid of racism, it's aggressive. That would redraw the state's congressional districts and could give Republicans up to four new seats. The vote came about an hour after the Supreme Court issued a decision limiting a key provision of the 1965 Voting Rights Act. The case was the main justification that Governor Ron DeSantis, Republican, used to redraw Florida's map. Yeah. So they're already on the move, which is great. At least we've got Republicans with fight in the country. We definitely do. I know you watch Washington sometimes. You're like, where's the fight? Where's the testicular fortitude? Senator Marsha Blackburn is calling for redraws immediately in Tennessee. She's calling on her Republican colleagues to move now. Let's get the maps drawn. You know, Louisiana, the source of all this drama before the Supreme Court, moves already underway quickly. Everybody's trying to move now, and they should. To end the racial prejudice, to end the rigged elections, and to restore sanity to the American people. Restore a colorblind meritocracy to our country. To honor the Constitution, to honor the 15th Amendment, that nobody should have their voting rights deprived. Nobody should have their vote watered down on the basis of their skin color. How cruel, how disgusting.
15: Did you see the Democrat in Florida who lost her mind on the floor with a bullhorn?
14: No, is this today that this occurred?
15: Yes, this was during the vote when they were voting to redistrict this.
14: Oh, map. No, I haven't seen it. Do you have audio for me?
16: Our democracy, this is a violation of the Constitution. It is. It's a violation of the Constitution. I'm out of order, but y'all are doing illegal.
17: Representative Persons Mullica has waved closed. The question now recurs on final passage of HB1D. The clerk will unlock the machine and the members will proceed to vote. Have all members voted? Have all members voted? The clerk will lock the machine and announce the vote.
14: Unbelievable. Unbelievable. Somebody should have told her to calm
15: down. Bullhorn. Literally a bullhorn, and she's yelling.
14: You know what she needs? Somebody to tell her to calm down. I wish I was there. I would have told her. She would have calmed down immediately. I'd be like, calm down. And she would have instantly been like, you know what? You're right. I'm being irrational. She's... She's an emotionally incontinent psychopath, and she's screaming. Now, I don't know what the, I mean, maybe she's trying to point to something in the Florida Constitution. I'm giving her the slimmest benefit of the doubt. But if she's talking about the U.S. Constitution here, then she's completely wrong. She's 100% wrong. The court just said, hey, psycho lady with the bullhorn, you're wrong. That's what the court said today. That was the, in fact, the entire opinion was written for psycho lady with the bullhorn today, just to send her a message. Calm down. Wow. That's good news. That tells us the justice is prevailing. When lunatics like that are screaming into bullhorns on the floor of the state legislature, that's a ratification for decency. That's like, oh, good. Thank goodness. The right thing is occurring. The right thing is occurring here. So anyway, thank you to Florida. Thank you to Ron DeSantis for having that kind of aggression. No wonder they like him down in Florida. I get it. I get it. I was very bummed out by the primary process. I didn't like seeing that Ron DeSantis and Donald Trump were squaring off and such. It felt like it did. It got personal. You know, they really got stung for a while. But I think they've basically patched things up. They sort of have a professional relationship these days. And but whatever. That never really changed my opinion at all. I think he's been a fantastic governor in California. Excuse me, in Florida. Down in Florida. California is another story. Down in Florida, and President Trump has been a fantastic president who I keep voting for. I've done that three elections in a row now. It's great. It's great. Good for Ron DeSantis for moving. Because you do. Time is of the essence here, guys. We just don't have the time. We don't have the time. If you're going to do these redraws, you got to do them now. The left has so substantially rigged the elections in their favor, and we have won control of the House and the Senate and the White House despite those election efforts. We made 2024 too big to rig. Doing that this year is important too. We've got to do it, and we've got to move with haste, despite the fact that the liberals on the court, the Democrats on the court, tried to stop this. You know, Elena Kagan was delaying the entire release of her dissenting opinion. She didn't even want to release it because she was trying to close the window on our chance to fix American elections. Let's move with haste. Florida moved within an hour, within a single hour. Florida moves quickly these days. Have you noticed? A hurricane will come through, knock a bridge down, and they'll have the bridge up within hours in Florida. Meanwhile, California can't rebuild a community that burned down years ago. What's the difference? Democrats. Democrats. When Democrats are in charge, chaos prevails. So thank you to Ron DeSantis and company. Also, I've got another Justice Department update for you. Fox News headline this day, two suspects indicted in an assault of Turning Point USA reporter Savannah Hernandez during a Minneapolis ICE protest. According to sources, the suspects' names have not yet been released. The indictment expected to be unsealed today. A federal grand jury has handed down indictments. This is the Justice Department moving. I am loving the Todd Blanche era. I'm sorry. Whatever's going on, I want more of it. I'm like for Todd Blanche to be the full-time permanent attorney general. Nominate the guy. Democrats will, of course, throw a tantrum, but that's because they don't like when justice is prevailing. But I'm for him. I think he's doing great. A federal grand jury just handed down indictments today for two individuals connected to the assault on Turning Point USA reporter Savannah Hernandez at a U.S. Immigration and Customs Enforcement protest in Minneapolis earlier this month, quick move. The suspects were indicted on Tuesday, yesterday, federal sources telling Fox. Their names have yet to be released. The sources said the indictment is expected to be unsealed today. The incident happened on April 11th outside of the Whipple Federal Building, where a protest was taking place over a local ICE field office that also serves as a detention facility. Yeah, the video showed the protesters swarming Savannah Hernandez, blowing horns in front of her face, yelling obscenities, because that's a sign that you were raised right. You're screaming obscenities in a woman's face. Your upbringing did not go well. And waving, this is how Fox describes it, adult novelty products in front of her. Jim, what's an adult novelty product?
15: Why are you asking me, Vince?
14: I need an adult. I need someone to explain this to me. What does this mean? An adult? I believe that's your imagination. As she tries to cover herself and run away, Hernandez is seen moving away from the protesters before saying, quote, get away from me, to a protester who continued to be up close to her. The protester then pushed Hernandez, who fell on the wired fence. They assaulted her. Protesters appeared to continue confronting Hernandez. She can be heard yelling, "Stop touching me." Moments later, an unknown man is seen pushing Hernandez forward to the concrete. Protesters continued to attack her. As she tried to get up and leave, she was pushed down to the ground again. Again. So all these people are being prosecuted. She suffered minor injuries from the attack, scrapes to her legs, soreness in her neck and back. I don't care if she had any lasting injuries. I don't want her to have any injuries, but it doesn't change the fact. This was all captured on camera. She was being assaulted. She was being assaulted. All the evidence is on camera. The FBI launched an investigation, and now they've made arrests. They've indicted these people. Good. Absolutely good. That's what I voted for. Publicize this widely. Embarrass these people. Let their families be embarrassed by the fact that it's their offspring that are assaulting reporters in the middle of the street. It's the only way you stop this stuff is if you actually impose consequences. So that's the update there. That's another good update for us on the United States Department of Justice and what they're up to. Mark Meadows was the White House chief of staff under President Trump, and he just summarized the last 24 hours alone. You ready for a summary on what's been happening? This is the "Are you tired of winning" test. I'm gonna read these to you, and then you assess as I give you each one whether or not you're exhausted by the victories here. Ready? In the last 24 hours, the Supreme Court ended race-based gerrymandering. The Florida House passed new congressional districts within the hour. President Trump's Fed chairman nominee, Kevin Warsh, was just approved today by the Senate Banking Committee to advance. James Comey was just indicted in the last 24 hours. Anthony Fauci's aide, David Morans, was just indicted in the last 24 hours. And the gremlins who assaulted Savannah Hernandez, attacking a Turning Point USA reporter, they were indicted in the last 24 hours. So here's the question. Are you tired of winning?
9: We're going to win so much, you may even get tired of winning. And you'll say, please, please, it's too much winning. We can't take it anymore. Mr. President, it's too much. And I'll say, no, it isn't. We have to keep winning. We have to win more.
14: We have to win more. I totally agree with that. Somebody in the comments on Mark Meadows' post today says, now get the Save America Act passed for the home run. Totally, enthusiastically, 150%. 150. It's not enough for the states to be doing this. You know, this reminds me of the Biden era. Remember when all the Republican attorneys general had to be the last stand against the excesses of the left? It was like, okay, the attorneys general, at least we can turn to them. And they fought. They were fighting like crazy in courts, and they had some meaningful victories here. They fought back against free speech threats and invasions of our country. They did. I really got to hand it to them. A lot of those Republican attorneys general really did good work when Joe Biden was pretending to be the president. That was all wonderful. But here we are again. Now we're in a situation where Republicans do control the show. We've got the White House. We've got the House. We've got the Senate. And at the moment, all of the election integrity fights, where are we actually getting traction? In the states. It's the Republican governors. It's the Republican state legislatures. That's where we're getting traction. In the United States Supreme Court, yes, we're getting traction there. But what about Congress? We got people sitting on their hands, not passing the Save America Act, not fighting as hard as they do to spy on American citizens. They'll fight really hard for that. But to allow us to have integrity when we vote, they yawn, they sigh, and they try and make you go away. We're not going away. We still want it. More ahead on The Vince Show.
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14: Pay attention to how people react today to the Supreme Court decision. Just keep an eye on who says correctly that this is a good thing for the country, that we're upholding the best of our Constitution, that we're upholding the best of recognizing the value of humanity, that we're all created in the image and likeness of God, that we shouldn't be judged on the basis of our skin color. Pay attention to who speaks up on behalf of decency, and then pay attention to who is attacking this today. It'll tell you everything. You know who's attacking it just now, minutes ago? Obama. Obama is attacking it. Obama. Obama, who was elected by the American people, who are not racist. The American people are not racist. They voted for Barack Obama. They put him in office. When he was reelected, you know, it's funny, Jim, back when he was reelected in 2012, I was homepage editor at the Daily Caller, and one of my headlines, and to this day, I regret that I didn't run it as the lead headline, was Obama reelected, America still not racist. Like that, you know what I mean? Just like, yeah, okay, like what? What are you even talking about? Obama today is attacking the Supreme Court decision. Today's Supreme Court decision effectively guts a key pillar of the Voting Rights Act. No, it doesn't. It upholds it. He's lying to you. Freeing state legislatures to gerrymander legislative districts to systematically dilute and weaken the voting power of racial minorities. Once again, a lie. Once again, a lie. Today's decision ends systemic racism in how we draw maps. The left for years has used this terminology, systemic racism. We got to end systemic racism. The court is doing it today. They're ending systemic racism in the way that congressional districts are drawn. Have you noticed that when we end systemic racism, Democrats lose power? That's what Obama's freaking out about today. That's Obama, the leader of that party. No, make no mistake, that's the guy. He's it. He's the leader of that party. With a full-blown freak out today that his party is losing power because systemic racism is ending in the United States of America. You think Clarence Thomas joined this decision today so he could hurt black people? Is that why Clarence Thomas did it? You psychos. No. Clarence Thomas was a part of this majority decision today, happily, because he believes in the United States Constitution. He believes in upholding the rule of law. He believes in the dignity of each human person. He believes that we were created in the image and likeness of God. He is on the side of decency. That's why Justice Clarence Thomas was on the majority today. That's why. And there's a reason that you had those three lefties all together today in the dissent. And it was not to stand up for the Constitution. It was loyalty to the power of the party that Barack Obama leads. It's a cult. Systemic racism is one of the ingredients of their election rigging. And boy, are they mad that we're stopping it. Thank God we are. Well, that was another fun show. Jim, I'm not tired of winning. We're just getting started, baby. More winning tomorrow on The Vince Show.
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8: From ABC News, I'm Dave Packer. Broken Spirit. Spirit Airlines flew its final flight Saturday. That means anyone else who planned to fly the low-cost carrier was grounded. ABC's Morgan Norwood.
9: More than 24 hours after Spirit Airlines' last flight landed in Dallas.
10: We had to book new flights with a different airline. It's just been us here with three kids.
9: Stranded passengers paying hundreds more out of pocket just to get home.
11: We had to call someone to help us because we couldn't afford it.
9: Others trying to navigate refunds with little clarity on when they'll see their money again.
8: Now some airlines are stepping up to help stranded Spirit passengers at special pricing for a limited time. The British military says a second ship in just hours has been hit by projectiles in the Strait of Hormuz. This after President Trump indicating Sunday that the U.S. will offer help to ships stranded in the strait.
12: The British Navy's monitoring group recorded more than 40 incidents of vessels attacked, damaged or turned back in or near the Strait of Hormuz since the war began, and says 20,000 seafarers are trapped on ships which can't sail out. President Trump saying in his post many of the ships are running low on food and suggesting Iran and the U.S. will both be part of the new, quote, humanitarian gesture to let the ships sail free.
8: ABC's Tom Sophie Burridge. Two U.S. service members went missing Saturday while taking part in a multinational training exercise in Morocco. It's believed they fell from a cliff into the ocean while on a hike with their unit.
13: These service members who are in the Army were reported missing on Saturday. They were taking part in an annual multinational military exercise called the African Lion Exercises, involving some 5,000 troops and personnel from 40 countries. Officials saying while the incident remains under investigation, there is no indication of foul play.
8: ABC's Lama Hassan. The World Health Organization says a suspected outbreak of the Hanta virus on a cruise ship in the Atlantic has left three people dead and others in intensive care. 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
8: A new study shows GLP-1 weight loss drugs like Ozempic and Wegovy may reduce alcohol consumption. ABC News medical correspondent Dr. Darian Sutton.
15: We can see some significant results with those who use semaglutide. 52% reduction in heavy drinking days, more than a 60% reduction in the number of days they're drinking, and overall alcohol consumption. Now, these results are dramatic, but this study is still small, so a larger study would be needed to help confirm these results.
8: The study followed obese adults with moderate to severe alcohol use, comparing the GLP-1 to a placebo. A statement from his spokesman saying that 81-year-old former New York Mayor Rudy Giuliani is in critical but stable condition in a Florida hospital. Controversy at Cornell University over an alleged altercation between the Ivy League school's president and a group of students, both accusing the other of a violent act after a debate about Israel and Palestine Thursday night. ABC's Olivia Rubin has both sides.
16: The student group say they approached the Cornell president, Michael Kotlikoff, in the hallway to ask about free speech on campus and walked with him to his car. Then they say he, quote, just immediately started reversing into us. But Kotlikoff telling a very different story, saying the group accosted him in the hallway, followed him across campus, and then started, quote, banging on the windows, blocking the car, and shouting. Kotlikoff saying he waited until he saw space behind the car and then was able to slowly maneuver out.
8: No word yet if Cornell is formally investigating the incident. Dave Packer, ABC News.
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0: Rising from the heart of the swamp, a beacon of truth is casting its light. 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
1: All right, 844-484-3872, 844-4-THE-USA. That's the way to join us today, from coast to coast, from sea to shining sea. Earlier this month in Minnesota, a Turning Point USA reporter by the name of Savannah Hernandez was there covering another crazy left-wing anti-ICE protest at the Whipple building, the infamous Whipple building. And while she was covering it, she was assaulted on camera by multiple people. As a result of that caught-on-camera assault, three people have now been federally indicted, and they're all family members. Chris, Diana, and Paige Ostruschko are all now facing federal charges for attacking Savannah Hernandez. Savannah joins us on the program right now. Savannah, good to have you on the show. Thank you for joining me today.
2: Yeah, thanks for having me, Vince.
1: It was madness seeing you assaulted like that. First of all, do you have any lasting injuries or anything from that attack?
2: Yeah, I was diagnosed with a concussion and multiple sprains after, and it has been 2 weeks, and I still have intense neck pain. My ears were ringing after this happened because people were blowing whistles 1 inch from my ear. So, you know, on the physical side, I was dealing with that. And then on the mental side, I have not been back out on the streets because I have been trying to get over the mental hurdle of how violent the left wing is, and the fact that now it doesn't even take interviewing them or even engaging with them for them to come and violently attack you.
1: So is this the kind of thing that you were, are you unsurprised that this occurred? Meaning, like, when you go to events like this, as you so often have, you must feel like this is increasingly likely. Because I'm watching, so I see this footage of these lefties, and they're not really shy about the fact that assault is on the menu.
2: Yeah, you know, after Charlie Kirk's assassination, the left wing only became more emboldened. And this is the third time that I have been targeted. Because I work for Turning Point USA, since Charlie was assassinated, basically when I've gone out and covered these types of protests, I've made a point not to interview people because I don't want to engage with the left wing because they're extremely violent. And despite this, people will come up to me, read my press badge and say, oh, you work for Turning Point USA. And then they will make a point to scream in my face, to scream obscenities at me, to make a point that Charlie Kirk deserved to die. This is the third time that I've now been pointed out, but this time it got extremely violent. So I, you know, Vince, on a personal level, I have reached the point where I don't even want to talk to the left wing anymore because these people are quite frankly evil. And the other protesters there have been going on CBS News and their social media accounts. This family themselves have been going on radio shows and have been going on a media tour to attest that I was the aggressor and that I basically deserved this.
1: I'm going to play a clip of one of those moments. This is from OAN, One American News. They did interview the Ostruschko family, and they're pretending like they're the victims of this. I literally saw the footage. You experienced it firsthand. They assaulted you, and now they're saying they're the victims because people are digging into who they are.
3: The rest of our family is getting doxxed as well. It's not just us. It's my sons, their wives. Like, people had nothing to do with anything. It's a little overwhelming and makes me second guess even living in this country, to be honest with you.
1: What's
3: going on? I've never had this happen in my life.
1: I'm sorry, if I understand this correctly, I saw the footage. That's the adult man that shoved you to the ground and assaulted you, isn't it?
2: Yes, Vince. The almost 300-pound adult man who is triple my size, who shoved me from behind as I was trying to leave. Now, it's funny because these protesters are trying to state that I was the aggressor, that I was a threat, that I was attacking this family. Vince, I was standing there, and just

0: Turning Point USA. The mob then formed, and this family then started shoving me and coming up to me and screaming at me about how I didn't care about women and children. I did my best to defuse the situation. You had Diana, Chris, and Paige Ostrushko. This is the family that has since been indicted on felony charges. They were on camera because this was like a 10-minute long ordeal, Vince, and I was by myself at this protest. So, and a lot of people were like, well, why were you there for so long? Why didn't you just walk away? Well, I was in the middle of a mob, and I made sure to go position myself next to the fence so that way I was hoping the police would see what was going on and would come and break it up. The police ended up not coming, so I realized I had to walk out of this mob myself. At this point, Chris and Diana Ostrushko had already body checked me and shoved me multiple times. They were shoving sex toys in my face because they were using them to protest. And then Chris was caught on camera telling his daughter Paige to go up to me and blow a whistle in my effing ear. You have other protesters who are on camera who were saying that I deserve to be dragged to the ground. Keep in mind, I'm standing at the fence by myself telling these people to please stop touching me. I then make my way out of the crowd. Paige Ostrushko is blowing a whistle right in my ear, even making contact with me at one point, and then throws me to the ground. As I'm still continuing to leave, her mother comes up behind me, and then I'm trying to leave again. The dad comes up behind me and slams me to the ground.
1: Oh,
0: I stand up, and Paige is in front of me again, and at that point, I was like, okay, I have to defend myself. After trying to do that, Paige and her mother then tackle me to the ground, and her mother was then later caught on camera laughing about how she tackled me and ran away before the police could come.
1: Did any men attempt to stand up for you during this attack?
0: No, and it's hilarious because there are two of these protesters that have been going on CBS and saying that they were my protectors and that they were trying to rescue me, but I kept going back because I wanted to fight this family. These were the men who allegedly were trying to protect me, yet every single time I tried to leave, this was four separate times since I was attacked from behind. So they are spinning a narrative that I was trying to go back to attack these people, but the reason I stood my ground was because every time I turned around, I was slammed to the ground.
1: I didn't realize that guy William Kelly was there. I didn't know that until you told me that. Did you know that, Jim? I didn't realize that the same. So that guy, we've seen him a lot because he's first of all, he's super annoying. But I've seen him on video attacking members of the National Guard in Washington, D.C., screaming in their faces, accusing them of being Nazis. And then, of course, you saw him storm that church in Minnesota as well, menacing those Christians, yelling in the faces of the children until they cried. And there he was. He incited the mob against you, and then they assaulted you because of his actions?
0: Yes, he is the one who initially identified me and started screaming about how I was a traitor to the Constitution. I don't even remember all of the things that he was screaming at me, but he basically very aggressively came up to me and ensured that everybody in the vicinity knew who I was, knew who I worked for, and knew that I was there.
1: Okay, so in the wake of this attack, the world sees it. We all saw it, horrified by what we're witnessing, and that you had to experience that at all, Savannah Hernandez. What did the FBI do? We saw yesterday these charges from a grand jury, and that's a relief. It seems like it happened really quickly. What was happening behind the scenes, to your knowledge?
0: So, again, this was brought forward to a federal grand jury, and they did bring forward indictments against Chris, Paige, and Diana Ostrushko for assault and also for Paige and Chris impeding on my civil rights, my, you know, freedom to be on a public street in the United States of America. So a grand jury did bring forward those indictments yesterday. And then on the state level, the Hennepin County DA's office slapped Chris with a misdemeanor assault charge. They're declining to bring any charges against Diana or Paige, as they state that there's insufficient evidence to do so. So regarding the DOJ and the FBI, I'm extremely grateful that they are making the moves that they are and that they have worked very quickly to try to bring this before a grand jury so that way justice can be served. Because oftentimes what happens with this is in these very liberal jurisdictions, these protesters, the reason why they attack this way is because they continuously get away with it. They continuously commit these heinous and violent crimes, and the prosecutors just kind of turn a blind eye and nothing gets done.
1: Kash Patel posted yesterday upon the news of the indictments that they had occurred. He said when recent video of individuals assaulting Savannah surfaced out of St. Paul, Minnesota, this FBI immediately engaged and led the investigation, which led to the federal

0: charges. Above all, we are thankful that Savannah is okay. Let this be a message to others who try something similar. This FBI will find you. Savannah, have you had any conversations with the FBI director in the midst of all of this? And what do you make of their support?
1: I haven't spoke to Cash directly, but I have obviously been in contact with the FBI. They had a very quick response after all of this happened, after it went viral, after they saw the attack. They were very much on the ball. You had multiple government agencies that were involved in investigating this. So, typically, Vince, I'm very anti-government. I'm very anti-FBI even, because over the last 4 years, I watched this very organization weaponize against innocent American citizens. So yeah. To see the FBI where it is now, utilized to actually bring justice forward for innocent Americans and actually hold criminals accountable is an incredible thing to witness. And I cannot express how grateful I am to, again, the DOJ and the FBI for coming in and sending a very strong message and setting a strong precedent for everybody in America that, you know, if you are attacked, that attacker is going to face the full force of the law. The left wing can no longer violently assault people with impunity anymore.
0: Finally, Savannah, how can people support you? You're with Turning Point USA. I've always appreciated the work that you put together. Is there some way that people can support that work?
1: Yeah, you know, go follow me on X at Sav Says. Go follow my YouTube account, Sav Says. I put all of the updates regarding this case here. The best support is people following, watching, sharing, and just keeping up with the case and keeping pressure on, everybody involved in this. So I've been extremely appreciative to the American public as well, because they have also been very vocal in denouncing this violence. And that in itself has been very appreciated on my end. I've been very grateful to the American public, for their response to this in terms of, again, how supportive of me they've been. And I'm so grateful for it.
0: Yeah, well, you're great. Savannah Hernandez, stay safe out there. Stay in the fight, but in whatever way keeps you safe. I really appreciate you being with us today and sharing that. Thank you.
1: Thank you so much, Vince.
0: There's Savannah Hernandez. You can find her on X at Sav Says, S-A-V-S-A-Y-S. More ahead on The Vince Show.
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0: Amazing, amazing. Great, great conversation with Savannah Hernandez. Horrifying that she had to go through all of that, though. I keep thinking as I watch that video, how did we get to this place? Like, I get that you can have a political disagreement to the point that you feel like you want to strangle somebody. You're like, I really hate what you believe in. I it's not good for us. Whatever, whatever. You've arrived at that conclusion on false pretenses. But the idea, I don't know how you were raised, Jim. I know how, actually, I do. You would never do this. The idea that a man, she said 300 pounds, would grab her and throw her to the ground, give her a concussion, not in a million years. This is why I asked, where are the men at?
13: You don't put hands on a woman.
0: No, I mean, it is completely outrageous. Just completely, it is just awful. Just awful in every sense.
13: And, but Vince, maybe in defense, as a leftist lunatic, maybe he doesn't know what a woman is.
0: This is one of the effects of blurring the lines. Like, when you convince all of your radical people that there is no such thing as a woman, you also convince them that you're not, you don't have any special obligation when you, in terms of how you treat women. You know, and most of us who are raised in decent households know that you have a special protection for the vulnerable, whether it's kids, it's women, it's the elderly. You go out of your way to support them. You know, you block traffic when necessary, you give an arm to them if they need it. You know, you hold the door open. You definitely don't strike them. You don't hit them. Are you crazy? But the left has worked to destroy all of that. They're defraying all of that kind of respect that most of us were raised with. They're leading an all-out assault on it, and now that it leads to literal assaults on women. The Party of Women is assaulting women in the streets of America. What is Savannah standing up for? What does she believe in? She believes in borders. She believes in sovereignty. And as far as I can tell, she wasn't even expressing a view on the subject. She was just filming what was occurring. And they look at her name tag, and like a bunch of Soviets, a Chinese Cultural Revolution, they start just attacking her in the middle of the street. You represent Charlie Kirk's association? We need to hurt you, physically hurt you. Charlie was assassinated. So the view of these people in the middle of the streets of Minnesota is we need to finish the job. We need to hurt anybody who's associated with Charlie. This is demonic. What you're witnessing is demonic. That is absolutely poisonous. This is why we're working so hard to hold it all together. The last thing any of us want on the right, on the side of decency, is civil war. We're not looking for that. We're not looking for violence. We're preaching peace. We're preaching abiding by the rules of our system, restoring law and order. We don't want chaos. The chaos is the last thing we want. But you lay hands on the women, we're going to stand up for them. We're going to stand up for them. I'm glad to see the Trump administration jumping in very quickly, bringing some accountability here, bringing these charges. We got a lot more to get to. Stay with us on a busy Vince show.
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7: ABC News, I'm Dave Packer. Broken Spirit. Spirit Airlines flew its final flight Saturday. That means anyone else who planned to fly the low-cost carrier was grounded. ABC's Morgan Norwood.
8: More than 24 hours after Spirit Airlines' last flight landed in Dallas.
9: We had to book new flights with a different airline. It's just been us here with three kids.
8: Stranded passengers paying hundreds more out of pocket just to get home.
10: We had to call someone to help us because we couldn't afford it.
8: Others trying to navigate refunds with little clarity on when they'll see their money again.
7: The British military says a second ship in just hours has been hit by projectiles in the Strait of Hormuz. This after President Trump indicating Sunday that the U.S. will offer help to ships trapped in the strait. A search for two U.S. service members who are believed to have fallen off a cliff into the ocean while training in Morocco. The World Health Organization says a hantavirus outbreak on a cruise ship in the Atlantic has left three people dead and others in intensive care. This is ABC News.
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22: What are the chances you are listening to this while drinking a nice hot cup of coffee? If so,
14: Don't let me stop you. For years, we've been reporting on the health benefits of coffee, and that's not going to stop today. A new study, this one out of Harvard School of Public Health, found that coffee and tea could help lower your risk of developing dementia. People who enjoyed 1 to 3 caffeinated cups a day saw the biggest impact. In addition to the caffeine, coffee contains hundreds of bioactive compounds that can influence inflammation, glucose metabolism, vascular function, and oxidative stress. It's also possible coffee drinkers might be doing other things that keep them healthy. Eating a more balanced diet, getting plenty of exercise, sleep, not smoking, or drinking too much alcohol. And finally, staying socially active. I'm Dr. Sanjay Gupta, helping you live a better life.
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5: How is it that these lefties think it's a good idea to assault Americans in the street who they disagree with? How did they arrive at that conclusion? How could they possibly think that? Well, it could be the media that they're consuming. It could be the never-ending stream of encouragement that they're getting to attack their fellow American. Listen to this.
22: Democracy, of course, is, as the president likes to say, on the ballot.
23: Terrorism experts call this stochastic terrorism, where somebody has been so demonized that it creates this heightened risk of lone wolf actors.
24: Donald Trump is turning this nation into Nazi Germany.
25: You now have a president, as you said, talking about exterminating
23: right.
25: Latinos.
26: A re-election of Donald Trump could mean the end of democracy.
27: This would be the end of America.
28: An actual Trump-led wannabe empire is the end of democracy.
29: Stochastic terrorism is a way of using language that is clearly meant to incite some percentage of the people listening for a violent purpose.
30: What does that potentially do for right. unbalanced people out there?
31: He is destructive to our democracy, and he has to be eliminated.
5: And that's how you get grown adult men shoving small female reporters to the ground and giving them concussions in the middle of the streets of Minnesota. Because everything they consume is telling them with a constant drumbeat that violence is the answer. That's it. That's the media for you. The Media Research Center put that together. That's just a small selection of the constant justifications for violence that the media preach. And the president years ago, remember he started using the phrase the enemy of the American people, and the press went crazy about that's crazy. Well, how else should we construe it? If you're encouraging, if you are doing the very thing you're accusing the rest of us of doing, which is stochastic terrorism, you are creating justifications for violence, then why shouldn't people view you as an enemy? If you act as an adversary to everything that makes this country great, what? How else should we view you? As an ally? It's not working. People consume your stuff, and then they assault Savannah Hernandez in the streets. They take up arms against the president of the United States on the basis of lies, utter lies, that they write down in their manifestos that they heard on your networks. Yeah, people are being radicalized by, in many cases, the legacy press. We've got another one here. Jim, you gave me this from the Cauldron Pool. I don't know the Cauldron Pool. A pretty good account. Produce good stuff. Here's what they have. This is Democrats and their media all too often calling for violence.
32: I just don't even know why there aren't uprisings all over the country, and maybe there will be.
33: 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This is a dictator.
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38: How do you resist the temptation to run up and wring her neck?
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5: All right, I'm going to cut it off just because this could go on forever. I mean, we've got a massive, massive volume of this kind of audio, and it bums me out just listening to it. But Savannah Hernandez got attacked. Again, because of these motivations. You and I both know it's true. I mean, I don't have to... Like, they'll explore this in court. They'll have the family, you know, basically, you know, crying. That, I'm so sorry. I didn't know. You attacked a woman. You attacked a woman, shoved her to the ground, gave her a concussion. Now you will be subject to the consequences of your own actions. But those actions are inspired by the establishment. Those actions are inspired by top Democrats in the United States who are way too fast and loose with their rhetoric, way too insane with what they express to the public. And they've created this monster. This is Frankenstein's monster. It's just running all over the place, terrorizing everybody. And this is what they've created. This is, and they're not backing down. Hakeem Jeffries, to this very day, he is, you know what he did after the Supreme Court decision yesterday, in addition to whine about it? He promised that Democrats are going to pack the United States Supreme Court now. They're going to pack it. The second we get more power, we're going to abuse it, he promised. Everything is on the table now if we get power again. This is why he wants to rig the election, so that if the election is successfully rigged, they can rig it even further.
0: And so the guy's falling apart. The MAGA majorities in Congress are falling apart. The Supreme Court is a disgrace. And Ben, in the new Congress, we're going to have to do something about this Supreme Court. And let me be very clear. Everything is on the table. Everything to deal with this corrupt MAGA majority that is issuing political opinions that are designed to bolster the prospects of the Republican Party, and we will not allow them to succeed.
5: They want to pack the court. They want to create states in order to make their, in order to give Democrats a permanent Senate majority. That's the game plan. It's not about representation or any of the other garbage that they tell you about. I'll give you an example on that front. In Washington, D.C., Democrats for years have been trying to make the nation's capital a state. Now, that runs, of course, directly contrary to the wishes of the founders. They wanted a national capital that was not a part of any one state, because that state could then use the power of the purse to vote for its own interests. And so the American people, with their own states, they would have neutral territory, a nation's capital that was not a state, that didn't have voting rights inside of the Congress. That's the point of Washington, D.C., not having United States senators, not being a state. So Democrats have been saying, no, we need to make it a state. We need to make it a state. We need it. No taxation without representation, they'll even say. They'll put it on the license plates. They'll try and make their case that it needs to become a state so we have representation. So what you'll do is, if you actually want to take them seriously, pretend for a moment that this is a principled argument, you'll approach them and you'll say, actually, I can see what you're saying. There are people who live in the nation's capital right now, not a part of any state, not a part of any state. So thus, they don't have voting members of the United States House of Representatives. They don't have senators. So I'm going to make you an offer that'll resolve that particular problem. You ready for it? What is it? What is it? You're going to make us a state? No. We're going to add you back to Maryland. We're going to retrocede all of the residential areas of Washington, D.C. back to the state of Maryland. It had already happened in Virginia. In Virginia, the portions of Alexandria, Arlington, Northern Virginia that once used to be part of Washington, D.C., those were retroceded long ago back to Virginia. That's the reason why, if you look at a map of Washington, D.C., you think to yourself, doesn't that seem like it should be a square? It should finish as a square in Virginia. It used to. It doesn't anymore. It doesn't anymore. So what should we do? How about this? We're going to retrocede the portion of Washington, D.C. that used to be Maryland back to Maryland. That means that every single person who lives in that area will now be represented by a member of Congress. And they will now be represented by two United States senators right there in the state of Maryland. You will be a part of that pool of people. You will get to vote in those elections for your senator. No longer taxation without representation. You will have the representation, the voting representation you so long sought. Here it is. And what's left of Washington, D.C.? A small federal district. It'll encapsulate the Capitol building, the White House, the National Mall. These small portions, they will be considered the nation's capital. Got it? That's the offer. You ready for your representation now? What will Democrats say? No.
1: No.
5: They will say no. Not interested. Why aren't you interested? What's the problem? That's not what we want. Why not? Go ahead, say it out loud. What do you want? They want more Democrat senators. They want permanent power. They want to rig the United States Senate. They're going for broke, ladies and gentlemen. If Democrats get power back in the United States Senate, they're going for broke, as in break the country. They want permanent power in the Senate.
1: They want to gerrymander the entire map for the House of Representatives to give themselves unearned congressional seats. They want to do that on the basis of race, which is why they're freaking out about yesterday's decision. They want to pack the United States Supreme Court so they never run into a situation yet again where that rigging is stopped. That decision yesterday, how do you think Democrats viewed it? Hakeem Jeffries just said it. A 6-3 decision, not even a close call, a 6-3 decision yesterday on behalf of decency, the Constitution, and not viewing people on the basis of race was a call to arms for Democrats. Hakeem Jeffries announced that the second we get power back in the Senate, we're blowing up the filibuster, we're packing the United States Supreme Court. We're not going to let this happen again. So if he's promising rigging, which he is, if they're promising to steal everything that they can the second they get more power, then why, pray tell, are Republicans in the Senate acting like they're not aware of this? Why isn't John Thune standing in front of a microphone today calling for the end of the filibuster in the United States Senate as it's currently practiced? The silent filibuster, or what Mike Lee calls the zombie filibuster. Why isn't he browbeating all of his fellow Republican colleagues to join him? Why isn't he twisting their arms? Why isn't he telling them that they're going to lose their committee assignments? Why isn't he depriving them of campaign funds unless they join him on the noble mission of saving our country? Why isn't he doing that? The answer, of course, is because he's completely baked into that establishment. He is, as demonstrated by his behavior, not all that interested in saving the country. He's more interested in preserving the gig that he's got. I get to be the head of the Republicans in the Senate. I get to be a United States Senator. Even better, in the minority. I don't have to do anything. Nobody will count on me to do something because we just don't have the power in the minority. It's insanity. It's total insanity. So I'm watching as President Trump is fighting like crazy. I'm watching as the United States Supreme Court has just scored meaningful victories. I'm watching as the United States Justice Department is prosecuting bad guys like crazy. I'm watching as the states are now redrawing maps to get away from racial prejudice. The state of Florida just did this successfully yesterday. That's underway. I'm watching as Republicans are fighting in Virginia through the court process to preserve the district maps in Virginia to prevent election rigging. In fact, I'm watching as American citizens are rising up at a grassroots level and are gaining meaningful victories here, including by making the Save America Act an essential part of the national conversation for restoring voting rights in our country, for restoring the integrity of our elections. In fact, it seems like every element of our country is firing on all cylinders right now for victories, except for Congress, except for the United States Senate. Am I wrong? Jim, am I wrong? It does feel like everybody else is doing it. We're all fighting. We're having massive success at almost every single level, except for this very key level, the United States Senate, where they're not passing the Save America Act. They're not demonstrating the urgency to do that. They're not blowing through the zombie filibuster. They're not even mounting the speaking filibuster for a marathon session designed to improve the quality of our country immediately ahead of the midterms. They're not doing it. And I got to say, as a guy by temperament who is relatively joyful and optimistic, I love my country. I take the big view on eternity. So I'm not quite as bothered by the day-to-day chaos we see because I know in the end we win thanks to the Lord Almighty. But even knowing all of that, and even with my temperament and demeanor, I'm furious at the Senate. I'm furious at the establishment Republicans who are screwing us over. I hate that they're standing in the way. They're serving as this ridiculous impediment. It keeps coming back to the same thing. Like, am I grateful that Chuck Grassley is transparent about the sins of the Biden administration? Yeah, love that. I love the transparency initiative. But just because you do that doesn't mean I'm going to pull back on criticizing you for failing somewhere else. And where is he failing? Where is Chuck Grassley failing? The guy is supporting the blue slip process in the Senate that stands in the way of us getting good U.S. attorneys and federal judges all across the country. This is insanity. Hakeem Jeffries is one of the primary leaders of the Democrat Party. He just promised that if he gets more power, he's rigging everything. You are in a position to stop him right now. Do it. And for the rest of us, with all these victories we've been mounting, Let's mount another one. Keep the pressure on the Senate until they do what we need. More ahead on The Vince Show.
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1: All right, so the king and the queen have just wrapped up their trip to the United States. They just left the White House. And as you may have noticed, I haven't spent a tremendous amount of time talking about it because not really my thing. I'm not a king guy. I kind of like being here. I like being an American. But I was amused. I'm glad the president got a chance to show the king the Declaration of Independence in the Oval Office. They seemed like they had a great time together. The king did give the president a nice gift from the HMS Trump. Isn't that cool? A bell from the HMS Trump. He honored him with that. And the president just posted to Truth Social, in honor of the king and the queen of the United Kingdom, who have just left the White House, soon headed back to their wonderful country, I will be removing the tariffs and restrictions on whiskey having to do with Scotland's ability to work with the Commonwealth of Kentucky on whiskey and bourbon, two very important industries within Scotland and Kentucky. Yeah, here's a fun fact. Did you know this? A majority of Scotch is finished in bourbon barrels. Most Scotch is finished in American bourbon barrels. It's aged in those bourbon barrels. Because after bourbon ages once in a barrel, it goes off to other things. People use bourbon barrels for finishing other spirits. Turns out Scotch is finished in bourbon barrels in most cases. People have wanted to do this for a long time, said the president, in that there had been great intra-country trade, especially having to do with the wooden barrels used. There it is, the barrels. The king and queen got me to do something that nobody else was able to do without hardly even asking. A wonderful honor to have them both in the United States, President Donald J. Trump. And off it goes. Off it goes. You know, they're not making bourbon. Somebody in my Rumble chat was asking. No, they're not making bourbon in Scotland. They're making scotch in Scotland. They use bourbon barrels to make the scotch. That's how they do it. It turns out even scotch requires American greatness. Even scotch. I used to be a scotch guy. I think a lot of people started with, I don't know, were you ever a scotch person?
21: Never.
1: Never? You know how I got tricked into scotch? Cigars. Scotch and cigars. That was the classic combo. And then finally I grew up. And then I started drinking bourbon. And I was like, whoa, America does this a lot better. It's true. It's not even a debate, by the way. Don't even try and debate me on the subject. Bourbon is a superior spirit, and I love it. But, that's great. Fun announcement from the president of the United States. I do like every time the president threatens tariffs on people and they're like, you're not going to get our whiskey. I'm like, good, let's keep more for ourselves. You know, the bourbon market has always been a tough market. I like collecting bourbon. I've slowed down dramatically. There comes a point you've collect so much, you're like, I can't drink this. I better tap the brakes on that. But it's funny, every time the president would be like, I'm tariffing Canada. You're not getting our whiskey. And then Canada's like, we're not going to take your whiskey. I'm like, thank you. Thank you for not taking our whiskey. I need more of it. Sorry to my distilleries in Kentucky. I know you need the money. I'll fight for you. Don't worry.

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2: ABC News, I'm Dave Packer. The British military says a second ship in just hours has been hit by projectiles in the Strait of Hormuz. This after President Trump indicating Sunday that the U.S. will offer help to ships trapped in the strait. The Pentagon says that starts Monday. President Trump says he's not accepting the terms of Iran's latest proposal to end the war. Ranking member of the Senate Armed Services Committee, Democrat Jack Reed, telling ABC's This Week the conflict may have backed Iran against the wall.
3: I think they feel that their only defense might be a nuclear weapon. So we've ironically, I think, given them more reasons to push for a nuclear weapon. We have to prevent that.
2: The shutdown of Spirit Airlines, now impacting 17,000 employees and thousands of travelers, the airline pointing to rising fuel prices as the reason it had to fold. An urgent manhunt after two U.S. service members went missing Saturday while training in Morocco. It's believed the service members fell from a cliff into the ocean. This is ABC News.
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0: with the liberals. We can go back to the Adam Schiff cut that we played last hour.
1: Mm-hmm.
0: Liberals want to feel as if they're hurting someone. We're punishing these companies. That's why Adam Schiff, when he was asked again on Meet the Press, would you tell Gavin Newsom to lower gas taxes? Well, yeah, I'd consider that, but only if we put a windfall's profit tax on oil companies.
1: Right, right.
0: And we all know that when you tax companies, they pass it on to the consumer.
1: Yep.
0: And we know in gasoline they do and in oil they do because we see it every single time there's anything that makes the cost of business greater in the oil industry, gasoline prices immediately go up.
1: Right.
0: But the hatred of corporations is so great, the belief, because it's been pounded into them, that companies are evil and need to be punished, has taken away even the instinct of knowing that they're going to pay higher prices.
1: Yeah.
0: That the company isn't going to be punished.
1: Right.
0: I mean, they may lose business or whatever, but if they lose business, that's less choice for you. But they're going to pass the higher cost also onto the consumer, as we know, whether it's an increase in minimum wage, whether it's an increase in corporate taxes, whether it's tariffs.
1: Right.
0: Doesn't matter across the board. You raise the cost of doing business, it's passed on to the consumer. Democrats, the biggest lie they've gotten away with, decade after decade, and this is what makes them look at their people that vote for them, and I am not kidding here. They go, these people, the people that vote for us are complete idiots. We can stay in power, just promote hate against things that they are perceived to want to hate, and we can take money right out of their pockets.
1: Right.
0: They don't even know it because it's stealth. And then when prices go up, we'll just scream, well, that's them damn companies. We've got to tax them the more. And these idiots will go,
1: That's exactly how it works.
0: And that's the thing that gets to me, that their hatred is so great that their own instinct of self-preservation, their instinct of self-interest goes away.
1: Mm-hmm.
0: They just want to believe that the companies are evil, and that we tax the companies, it will hurt the companies, and they completely ignore the other part of the equation is you end up paying the freight.
1: Right.
0: And it's a stealth tax on you, and the politicians that you vote for laugh at your idiocy.
1: You know, the same thing in New York State. Mamdani wants to raise a bunch of money for all of his programs. He knows he needs the state to do it. Hochul is on this fence where she knows she's going to have to raise taxes to, if she's going to cooperate with Mamdani. And how dare you not cooperate? And so talking about raising corporate taxes, which is raising the cost of goods and services for everybody in the state to pay for New York City. This is their approach and has been for the longest time. And again, you know, let's get rid of the Electoral College. Let's get rid of the Senate.
0: Yeah.
1: Let's get rid of the entire foundation of this nation. Well, hell, let's vote by Facebook, by the like button. Why do we even have to show up at the polls? If voter ID is prohibitive in terms of people getting access to the polls, right? Because that's what they say. Well, it's so hard to get it. I don't even know where my birth certificate is. I don't even know if I have a birth certificate. I'm not sure if I was even born. If that's a problem, if voter ID is a problem, traveling to the polls is a problem, by golly, we should be able to vote on our phone.
0: The perfect example, as we've talked about the last few weeks, is Virginia. The reason we have a Senate, the reason

0: And we have the Electoral College is to stop the tyranny of the majority.
1: Yeah.
0: And if the perfect example is Virginia, 51-49.
2: Mm-hmm.
0: The 49% get 10% of the representation.
1: Yep.
0: Less than 10%.
1: Yeah.
0: Of the representation.
1: Right.
0: That's the entire goal. That's the tyranny of the majority. That's what would happen if the Electoral College and the Senate was gone.
1: Right.
0: That's where you get revolutions. History shows it.
2: And it wouldn't take long.
0: No. No.
2: But this is exactly what they want. They've been chipping away at the foundation, the cornerstone of this nation for the longest time. And they do so through stupidity, ignorance.
0: And then Buttigieg thinks he's an intellectual. That's
2: yeah.
0: the thing.
2: Yeah.
0: And these
2: yeah.
0: people think I'm smart.
2: Right.
0: They think I'm a George Clooney or a Gavin Newsom.
2: Yeah. That's so funny.
0: I can sound smart and yeah. throw out idiocy.
2: That way, the person that gets the most votes wins. Yeah, like Trump.
1: I would have loved that. Somebody in the crowd had done that.
0: But understand, that's Oklahoma.
2: Yeah. Yes.
0: Probably considered the most conservative state in the United States.
2: Yep. Yep.
0: Trying to think if anybody, I know they were a couple of years ago, I'm trying to think if anybody's matched them yet.
2: Yeah, I don't know.
0: And still, Buttigieg can sell absolute idiocy.
2: Yep.
0: Yep. And Virginia can too.
2: Yep. Yep.
0: Virginia, I mean, that's the perfect example, as we've said over and over again. You want to understand why there's a Senate, why there's Electoral College, look at Virginia.
2: Yep.
0: Virginia's actually to the point of saying, not only do we want, you know, we want minuscule representation for a huge segment, they're also saying, we don't give a damn about the citizens of Virginia and how they vote in an election.
2: Right.
0: If you vote one way and the country goes another way, all of your votes are going to go to the opposite of what you wanted.
2: Mm-hmm.
0: And the people are like, yep, that sounds good to me.
2: Yep.
0: I apologize for that voice because I'm making them sound too smart.
2: Yeah. You need to slow it down.
0: I mean, but this is the kind of stuff where you just have to, you've got to be blunt. You got to be absolutely blunt. These people are completely and totally clueless.
2: No, they are.
0: They're willing to give up their own representation.
2: Name the three branches of government.
0: Yeah. It's where we are.
2: Yeah.
0: We are Red Eye Radio.
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4: Current wildfire activity in the southeast and more potential wildfire events late spring and early summer, according to USDA meteorologist Brad Rippey.
5: Pre-monsoon, we are looking at the potential for significant wildfire activity in the southwest in May and June. And with the low snowpack, that could expose hillsides to more sunshine, more drying. So I think an early wildfire season for a lot of Northern California and the Northwest. You normally wouldn't see fires until later in the summer, but possibly as early as June this year.
4: This week, Agriculture Secretary Brooke Rollins issued a new memorandum directing the U.S. Forest Service to take various actions in preparation for this wildfire season, including heightened readiness, accelerated, community-focused risk reduction, and strengthening firefighter health and safety for the upcoming fire year. I'm Rod Bain reporting for the U.S. Department of Agriculture in Washington, D.C.
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2: ABC News, I'm Dave Packer. Broken Spirit. Spirit Airlines flew its final flight Saturday. That means anyone else who planned to fly the low-cost carrier was grounded. ABC's Morgan Norwood.
3: More than 24 hours after Spirit Airlines' last flight landed in Dallas.
4: We had to book new flights with a different airline. It's just been us here with three kids.
3: Stranded passengers paying hundreds more out of pocket just to get home.
5: We had to call someone to help us because we couldn't afford it.
3: Others trying to navigate refunds with little clarity on when they'll see their money again.
2: The British military says a second ship in just hours has been hit by projectiles in the Strait of Hormuz. This after President Trump indicating Sunday that the U.S. will offer help to ships trapped in the strait. A search for two U.S. service members who are believed to have fallen off a cliff into the ocean while training in Morocco. The World Health Organization says a hantavirus outbreak on a cruise ship in the Atlantic has left three people dead and others in intensive care. This is ABC News.
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0: We are Red Eye Radio. He's Eric Cronin. I'm Gary McNamara. Coming up fine on the bottom of the hour. I just love this tweet. The American left went from punch a Nazi in 2017 to elect a Nazi in 2026. Talking about Graham Plantner in Maine.
1: Right.
0: It's funny because even Abby Phillips was like, she can't defend it. She, you know, on CNN.
1: Right.
0: She tried to defend it, and she just can't defend it. And it's like everybody, who was the senator, the Democratic senator? Well, yeah, he got the Nazi tattoo, but, you know, he had his problems in the past, PTSD. And it's like everyone, even Democrats, are saying, if this was a Republican, you couldn't make an excuse for a Nazi tattoo you've had for 18 years.
2: Trump sides with Israel, but he's a Nazi. He's Hitler.
0: I know. It's just...
1: Yeah.
0: We'll get to all that coming up here.
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5: ABC News, I'm Dave Packer. The British military says a second ship in just hours has been hit by projectiles in the Strait of Hormuz. This after President Trump indicating Sunday that the U.S. will offer help to ships trapped in the strait. The Pentagon says that starts Monday. President Trump says he's not accepting the terms of Iran's latest proposal to end the war. Ranking member of the Senate Armed Services Committee, Democrat Jack Reed, telling ABC's This Week the conflict may have backed Iran against the wall.
6: I think they feel that their only defense might be a nuclear weapon. So we've, ironically, I think, given them more reasons to push for a nuclear weapon. We have to prevent that.
5: The shutdown of Spirit Airlines, now impacting 17,000 employees and thousands of travelers, the airline pointing to rising fuel prices as the reason it had to fold. An urgent manhunt after two U.S. service members went missing Saturday while training in Morocco. It's believed the service members fell from a cliff into the ocean. This is ABC News.
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0: McMara. We live in a nation with a lot of idiots. Let's hear from Adam Schiff, okay?
1: Okay.
0: You ready? Here we go on Meet the Press. Here we go, Senator Adam Schiff.
2: Well, let me follow up with you and ask about your state specifically. California has the highest tax on gasoline, ranging between 60 cents to 70 cents per gallon. Would you call on Governor Gavin Newsom to suspend the gas tax in your state?
3: Well, again, I'd be open to that as long as we place that windfall profits tax on the oil companies.
0: We live in a nation of idiots.
1: Yeah. We'll just tax them more.
0: Yeah.
1: Because that will only raise the cost
0: We'll only take this tax off if we put another tax on them.
1: That's right.

0: whether it's an increase in minimum wage, whether it's an increase in corporate taxes, whether it's tariffs.
1: Right.
0: Doesn't matter across the board. You raise the cost of doing business, it's passed on to the consumer. Democrats, the biggest lie they've gotten away with, decade after decade, and this is what makes them look at the people that vote for them, and I am not kidding here. They go, these people, the people that vote for us are complete idiots. We can stay in power, just promote hate against things that they are perceived to want to hate, and yeah, we can take money right out of their pockets.
2: Right.
0: They don't even know it because it's stealth. And then when prices go up, we'll just scream, well, that's them damn companies. We've got to tax them the more. And these idiots will go,
2: That's exactly how it works.
0: And that's the thing that gets to me, that their hatred is so great that their own instinct of self-preservation, their instinct of self-interest goes away.
2: Mm-hmm.
0: They just want to believe that the companies are evil, and that we tax the companies, it will hurt the companies. And they completely ignore the other part of the equation is you end up paying the freight.
2: Right.
0: And it's a stealth tax on you, and the politicians that you vote for laugh at your idiocy.
2: You know, the same thing in New York State. Mamdani wants to raise a bunch of money for all of his programs. He knows he needs the state to do it. Hochul is on this fence where she knows she's going to have to raise taxes to if she's going to cooperate with Mamdani, and how dare you not cooperate. And so talking about raising corporate taxes, which is raising the cost of goods and services for everybody in the state to pay for New York City. This is their approach and has been for the longest time. And again, you know, let's get rid of the Electoral College. Let's get rid of the Senate.
0: Yeah.
2: Let's get rid of the entire foundation of this nation. Well, hell, let's vote by Facebook, by the like button. Why do we even have to show up at the polls? If voter ID is prohibitive in terms of people getting access to the polls, right? Because that's what they say. Well, it's so hard to get it. I don't even know where my birth certificate is. I don't even know if I have a birth certificate. I'm not sure if I was even born. If that's a problem, if voter ID is a problem, traveling to the polls is a problem, by golly, we should be able to vote on our phone.
0: The perfect example, as we've talked about the last few weeks, is Virginia. The reason we have a Senate, the reason we have the Electoral College, is to stop the tyranny of the majority.
2: Yeah.
0: And if the perfect example is Virginia, 51-49.
2: Mm-hmm.
0: The 49% get 10% of the representation.
2: Yep.
0: Less than 10%.
2: Yeah.
0: Of the representation.
2: Right.
0: That's the entire goal. That's the tyranny of the majority. That's what would happen if the Electoral College and the Senate was gone.
2: Right.
0: That's where you get revolutions. History shows it.
2: And it wouldn't take long.
0: No.
2: No. But this is exactly what they want. They've been chipping away at the foundation, the cornerstone of this nation for the longest time. And they do so through stupidity. Ignorance.
0: And then Buttigieg thinks he's an intellectual. That's the thing.
2: Yeah.
0: And these people think I'm smart.
2: Right.
0: They think I'm a George Clooney or a Gavin Newsom.
2: Yeah. That's so funny.
0: I can sound smart and throw out idiocy.
2: That way, the person that gets the most votes wins. Yeah, like Trump. I would have loved that. Somebody in the crowd had done that.
0: But understand, that's Oklahoma.
2: Yeah. Yes.
0: Probably considered the most conservative state in the United States.
2: Yep.

0: It's 5 till. America in the Morning continues. Anne Hathaway and Meryl Streep were the queens of the weekend box office, but questions were raised by a well-known movie director about the film that came in second place. Entertainment reporter Kevin Carr has details.
1: Another blast from the past has topped the box office.
2: Well, look what TJ Maxx dragged in.
1: 20 years after The Devil Wears Prada opened in second place, its sequel strutted to number one with a huge $77 million opening.
3: Took you long enough.
1: At a very respectable number two, Michael grossed $54 million for its sophomore weekend, dropping only 44%.
3: You are the greatest of all time.
1: This is a phenomenal hold for the poorly reviewed Michael Jackson biopic.
3: Magic.
1: This weekend on CNN, award-winning filmmaker Spike Lee pushed back at critics who complained the movie did not address sexual abuse allegations against the King of Pop.
4: But the movie ends at 88, and stuff you're talking about, accusations happen. So you're critiquing the film on something that you wanted, but it doesn't work in the timeline of the film.
1: Filling out the top five at the box office were the Super Mario Galaxy movie in third place with $21 million. And Project Hail Mary in fourth with $8.6 million.
5: It is time go.
6: I think you mean go time, pal.
1: Finally, in fifth place was the Adam Scott-led horror film Hokum with $6.4 million.
7: I don't know if you've noticed, but there are some oddballs walking around this place.
1: Other newcomers, Animal Farm, Deep Water, and the anime That Time I Got Reincarnated as a Slime, the movie Tears of the Azure Sea, landed in the bottom half of the top 10.
8: The water dragon is revived.
9: Don't tell me.
1: I'm Kevin Carr.
0: Artificial intelligence is becoming a normal part of life, but in Hollywood, it's under increasing scrutiny by the organization behind the Academy Awards. Correspondent Ed Donahue reports the Oscars is focusing on a more human and less artificial touch.
10: The organization behind the Oscars is for the first time addressing the use of artificial intelligence in performances and scripts for the 2027 Academy Awards.
11: The Oscar goes to one battle after another.
10: The new rules are not banning AI, but the emphasis is on human authorship. The Academy also stresses humans must be at the center of the creative process. Screenplays must be human authored to be eligible. The Academy is reserving the right to ask for more information from a filmmaking team about the nature of the use of AI. The new rules also include significant changes to the much-criticized international film category, expanding eligibility to include films that won top qualifying awards from prestigious film festivals like Cannes, Venice, and Toronto. I'm Ed Donahue.
0: America in the Morning for May 4th, 2026. May the 4th be with you is produced by Jeff McKay. I'm John Trout. This is Westwood One.
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18: From ABC News,
9: I'm Brian Clark. Iran says that any U.S. ships entering the Strait of Hormuz are violating the ceasefire. That's as President Trump announced the start of Project Freedom, framed as a plan to help ships travel through the closed strait.
18: The British Navy's monitoring group recorded more than 40 incidents of vessels attacked, damaged, or turned back in or near the Strait of Hormuz since the war began, and says 20,000 seafarers are trapped on ships which can't sail out. President Trump saying in his post, many of the ships are running low on food, and suggesting Iran and the US will both be part of the new, quote, humanitarian gesture to let the ships sail free.
9: In the U.S., the list of victims hurt in a mass shooting at a campground in Oklahoma is growing, but authorities say there's no threat to the public.
19: 10 people were taken by ambulance, but at least 3 others went to hospitals on their own.
20: This is obviously a very terrifying situation.
19: Emily Ward is with the Edmond, Oklahoma Police Department.
20: We are working extremely hard to find these suspects and help these victims.
19: It's thought to have started as an argument between 2 groups at a large party on the shore of Arcadia Lake, north of Oklahoma City. And at some point, someone started shooting. Jim Ryan, ABC News.
9: A United Airlines flight landing at Newark Airport in New Jersey Sunday struck a light pole, which then hit a truck on the New Jersey Turnpike. That injured the driver of the truck. An ABC News contributor and retired Marine pilot Steve Ganyard says the plane was inches from a disaster.
21: The NTSB will look at various things. One of the things they'll look at is the crew performance. But really what they're going to look at is why that aircraft was not stabilized on its approach and why somebody in that cockpit did not say, go around, this is dangerous.
9: Britney Spears to be arraigned today after her DUI arrest in March. The 44-year-old was charged with a misdemeanor, so she does not need to appear in court. You're listening to ABC News.
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9: The shutdown of Spirit Airlines highlights the haves and have-nots in the aviation industry, says ABC's Morgan Norwood.
24: One industry group made up of Allegiant, Avelo, Frontier, and Sun Country Airlines requesting $2.5 billion in financial relief from the Trump administration, citing those sky-high fuel costs. The group representing major carriers like Delta, American, Southwest, and United saying, quote, government intervention on behalf of those airlines would punish other airlines.
9: Tonight's one of the biggest fashion nights of the year, the Met Gala in New York City. But some critics say the lavish event is tone deaf with millions of people dealing with an uncertain economic picture. ABC's Sophie Flay has more from New York.
25: New York's mayor typically attends, but Mayor Mamdani turning down the invite, saying he appreciates the Met, but his focus is on affordability and making the most expensive city in the United States affordable. Nevertheless, the red carpet will be a who's who of celebrity and style. This year's dress code, fashion is art.
9: Study shows GLP-1 weight loss drugs like Wegovy and Ozempic may have heart benefits. Analysis of over 90,000 patients found the drug was associated with up to a 14% lower risk of heart attacks, strokes, and cardiovascular problems. Dr. Darian Sutton says,
26: there are fundamental medications that reduce our risk of cardiovascular disease. For example, treating cholesterol, blood pressure, diabetes. But what's driving this research is that this is effectively the first intervention that can target multiple cardiovascular risk pathways.
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5: Us here in studio to preview that. Hope you had a fantastic weekend. Mine was. It went by too fast. We'll get into that here in just a bit. But we'll kick off the show as usual by getting the latest news headlines. With a look at KFRU News, I'm David Gaines. Tonight, the Columbia City Council will consider placing a citywide 1% general sales and use tax dedicated to public safety on the August ballot. The police and fire departments would receive funds from the tax aimed at increasing staffing and improving facility equipment and department operations. The 1% tax increase would funnel funding into a specialized public safety fund, which will be limited to only Columbia Police and Fire. It's anticipated to generate around $38 million. If passed, the total city tax rate would be raised from 2% to 3%. Tonight's regular meeting of the City Council gets underway at 7 o'clock. Police responded to a shots fired incident that happened Sunday evening in Columbia in the 1500 block of Sylvan Lane. Officers were called to the scene just after 6 p.m. There were no injuries and no victims reported in association to the shots fired. At this time, there have been no relating arrests and the investigation is ongoing. MoDOT anticipates ticket prices for Amtrak's Missouri River Runner route to increase this summer due to the FIFA World Cup in Kansas City. Amtrak and MoDOT announced that they will add an additional car to each Missouri River Runner train as the World Cup makes its way to Kansas City this summer. The cars are being brought in from Illinois and Michigan and will add 25% capacity to the trains, which run from St. Louis to Kansas City. The route has several stops along the way, including one in Jefferson City. The price of the route is decided by a demand-based system, and there's likely an uptick in ticket prices due to the size of the World Cup. The expansion will run from June 15th through July 12th and will not affect any other routes. News now from Missouri Net.
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7: Missouri Net News, I'm Matt Pilger. Volunteers across Missouri showed up in Jefferson City on Sunday to drop off about 307,000 petition signatures. Elisa Nelson was there.
8: They are part of a campaign called Respect Missouri Voters. Ben Singer, co-founder of the group, says the campaign is made up of a diverse group of about 2,000 volunteers.
27: You know, we celebrate that we're a cross-partisan movement. We have a lot of voters here. We actually surveyed them, and the majority of them said that they don't affiliate with either political party.
8: The next step is the Missouri Secretary of State's office will review and verify the validity of the signatures gathered.
7: The final 2 weeks of the 2026 Missouri legislative session have arrived with only 1 week left to hammer out next year's state budget. Democrat Betsy Fogel of Springfield is one of the budget negotiators from the Missouri House. She says her priority is finding more dollars for K through 12 public schools.
28: We have two proposals in front of us, a House version of the budget that uses the blind pension and gambling money, the Senate version of the budget that uses the Capital Commission dollars. Arguably, we could use both and fully fund or get very close to fully funding our foundation formula. That's what I will be fighting for in the conference room.
7: Missouri is receiving multiple millions of dollars in a settlement with a major opioid manufacturer. Marshall Griffin has details.
29: Attorney General Catherine Hanaway announced on Friday that a $7.4 billion national settlement with Purdue Pharma and the Sackler family has legally taken effect, with Missouri's share totaling more than $91 million. The settlement concludes nearly a decade of multi-state investigations and litigation over Purdue and the Sackler's role in fueling the opioid crisis.
30: A Missouri lawsuit accusing Dollar General of overcharging customers is set to go to trial this summer. Inspections of Dollar Generals in Missouri turned up price discrepancies at more than half of the stores. The trial is scheduled for late July, with a decision expected later this summer. Missouri is getting more than $1.5 million from the EPA to help combat sewage overflows in local communities. The funding is earmarked to help local governments upgrade stormwater and sewer infrastructure. An invasive species first found in the eastern U.S. 150 years ago has been wiggling its way west. Angela Sokolowski of the Missouri Department of Conservation says jumping worms, unlike earthworms, can ruin a garden.
0: They feed on decomposing organic material right at the upper surface of the soil and essentially dry it out and make the nutrients unavailable to plants.
30: She says there have been 60 confirmed cases of jumping worms in Missouri. She notes there's no easy way to get rid of them. This is Missouri Net News.
5: That's a look at KFRU News. I'm David Gaines.

the time on this Monday morning. May the 4th, a day in which we're supposed to say, May the 4th be with you. Yes, a day we acknowledge the impact of Star Wars, and we'll probably segue into that at some point this morning. That seems like some obvious low-hanging fruit. Good morning, everybody. Hope your weekend was fantastic. Mine was. It was one of those weekends where Sunday evening rolls around and you kind of look in the rearview mirror and you're like, man, that really went by quick. Obviously, I was saying before the end of the week, I ended up going to see a rock concert in St. Charles at the old still-standing Family Arena. Salute. I've seen so many shows there over the years. So I went to this. Entered my name into a drawing through the website at Family Arena for a pair of tickets to go see Foghat, Nazareth, and the Babies, and I won. And it was one of those scenarios where everybody I asked to go along with and tag along with me had something going on. Obviously, I went to Simon. His son's got his graduation here on the horizon, and they're busy every weekend. Some other friends here within the building. I spoke to a listener. I had some friends from high school. I reached out. I put the full court press on trying to find a co-pilot for this thing on Saturday. And even with the attraction of you don't have to pay for anything, tickets are free, and the parking was only $15. No takers. And I was determined. And, you know, when I say it was a free show, when you're paying $4 a gallon for unleaded, it wasn't free, everybody. There was a price to be paid. But, man, I had a fantastic time. And the current incarnations of all these classic bands, which all do include original members, just, maybe one. Depending what band you're asking about. But it was just a great night of music that I loved. And it was a nice, even though I was flying solo, I had a really nice time and visited with people there and a nice, safe, surprisingly, drive there and back. And then got up in time for a big day at church and up north with Dad and a good meal. And just feeling grateful on this Monday morning that it was a little bit of a weekend for myself. I don't do that a lot. So a good time was had by myself. There's my update for you on this Monday morning. A lot of the things, you know, because I went to that, I was talking up how excited I was for the Kentucky Derby.

0: and didn't get some, didn't get one secured. And as a result of that, they just said to heck with it and ceased operations officially at 2 a.m. our time Saturday morning. And so what did that mean for weekend travelers? Well, they better have been tuning in to the headlines, because they needed to be aware before they headed to the airport that nobody's working anymore. And that was the message that the airline put out there. Hey, don't go to the airport. We're no longer operating. And the decision leaves right around 17,000 employees out of work as a result. That part of it, obviously horrible. It was launched, if you remember this, as a commercial passenger service back in 1992, and then ended up growing into the seventh largest airline in the U.S., shuttling 44 million travelers each year. Known for pioneering ultra-low fare pricing with numerous added fees here in the U.S., including becoming the first carrier in the country to charge for carry-on bags. They broke that. They made that pretty much industry standard by doing so in 2010. It seemed earlier than that to me. But that's when they first started charging for carry-on bags, was in 2010. Spirit, though, experienced a series of failed and blocked mergers and bankruptcy filings following the pandemic. Officials cited soaring jet fuel costs, which account for close to 30% of airline cost and have roughly doubled since the war in Iran, as a final challenge that they just could not get through. After a tenure that officially began in 1992, Spirit Airlines officially no longer shuttering and ceasing operations during the early morning hours of Saturday, leaving at least some travelers confused and irritated. Let me just put it that way, and I'm being mild about wording it that way. If you watch some of the reactions on social media over the weekend. So yeah, a lot to get around to on this Monday. Plus, tonight, there is a Columbia City Council meeting, and that safety tax could be officially placed on the ballot for August. So we'll talk about what's on the agenda for the council and visit with our mayor, Barbara Buffalo, here in hour number three of the program. A lot to get around to. We will take a break. On the other side, we'll have our first check-in with sports, and we'll do that courtesy of Missouri Net. It's News Talk 98.9 FM and 1400 AM KFRU.
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2: You know, one of the weirder things I've seen on social media lately is parents feeding their babies butter, like whole sticks of butter. They swear that it helps them feel fuller after meals and get a good night's sleep, among other things. There's actually something to this. You know, butter is full of fat, which a rapidly growing infant needs, but eating butter all the time results in, quote, boxing out other important nutrients they need as well. Spokesperson for the Academy of Nutrition and Dietetics told us she recommends half a teaspoon to a teaspoon melted and then added to a puree. Or as they get older, you can drizzle oil or melted butter over cooked vegetables, she told us. We never say just give butter by itself, and it's not the only source of fat she would recommend. Avocados, hummus, fish, they are great sources of fat as well, and also great foods to introduce. I'm Dr. Sanjay Gupta, helping you live a better life.
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5: Missouri Net Sports, I'm Bill Pollack. The Royals swept the Mariners with a 4-1 win in the finale of the three-game series. Isaac Collins went 2-for-2 with a couple of RBIs. Jack Caglione and Carter Jensen drove in runs apiece. And starting pitcher Chris Bubich earned his third win of the season as the Royals improved to 15-19. They'll host the Cleveland Guardians tonight. The St. Louis Cardinals took 2 out of 3 from the L.A. Dodgers. They couldn't complete the sweep. They lost yesterday 4-1. Alec Burleson drove in the Cardinals' only run in the bottom of the eighth. They dropped to 20-14. They'll play the Brewers tonight. Patrick Mahomes is on track to participate alongside his teammates in the team's OTAs later this month. Mahomes underwent surgery last December to repair a torn ACL and LCL in his left knee. The Chiefs will hold the first three OTAs, May 26th through the 28th. And the St. Louis Blues have locked down Dylan Holloway to a 5-year contract extension. Bill Pollack, Missouri Net.

0: to a Columbia Morning with David Gaines. It's a Monday morning, May the 4th. 6:23 is your time check. Let's take an updated look at that first alert weather forecast for Columbia today. And it is a day that we will turn mostly sunny. We're going to warm to right around 80 degrees this afternoon. We do have a slight chance of showers developing during the afternoon, let's say right around 30%. Winds could be a factor on your Monday. They'll be coming in from the southwest at about 10 to 15 miles per hour and gusting as high as 25 miles per hour during this Monday afternoon. Chances of showers actually tick up as we get more into the evening and overnight. There's the possibility of a thunderstorm after midnight tonight, so that could be part of our forecast. It is part of our forecast, but that could be part of what we're dealing with during the overnight hours. We had some storms last night, everybody, and some rain that came in late on Sunday evening. Not a whole lot. We'll verify that with Beth and talk to her a little bit later on this morning about just how much rain we could be getting with this next round. And there are rain chances into Tuesday. Tuesday evening and Wednesday as well. Maybe not as strong as tonight, but nonetheless, Tuesday looks very likely to me. Showers tomorrow, especially during the midday, and then showers and possibly a thunderstorm in the later afternoon hours. So Tuesday's got a good chance as well. And boy, are we really going to cool off. We're looking at a high today, again, of about 80 degrees. Well, this front comes in this evening and overnight, and by tomorrow, our high is only going to be in the upper 50s. There's a change. 59 degrees, our forecasted high for Tuesday. Wednesday, a slight chance of rain, mainly in the first half of the day. Mostly cloudy by the time we get to the afternoon. I'm hiccuping here. A high right around 57 degrees on Wednesday, so we don't really start that rebound yet. We begin to on Thursday with a mostly sunny day and a high in the mid-60s. That sounds wonderful. And then we're warmer on Friday, mostly sunny, a high right around 71 degrees, but we start to see slight chances of those rain possibilities popping back up in the forecast by the time we get to Friday and the weekend. Right now at Columbia Regional Airport, fair conditions and 58 degrees. And we're at 59 degrees currently here in town at Sanborn Field on the MU campus. We've got to look at those opening markets on this Monday morning on the way. Before we get to that, though, headlines. And we'll grab that from ABC News and from Missouri Net. That's next. 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
4: There's something I'd like to talk to you about today, something that's been circulating on the internet that's become a real problem. Deep fake videos of me endorsing products that I've never even heard of and I have no relationship with whatsoever. Let me tell you clearly, these videos are scams. They are designed to take your money. Now, a couple things you should keep in mind. If something sounds too good to be true, it probably is. When you look at these videos, if they don't seem natural, if there's something off about them, the audio or the video, it's probably AI generated. And if you come across something that does pique your interest, see if you can find evidence of it from other sources. I promise you this, if I discover something incredible that you need to know about, I'm going to talk about it somewhere that you can easily find, not on some shady social media site. I'm Dr. Sanjay Gupta, helping you live a better life.
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8: 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A shopping spree? A trip to the spa? 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
12: With a look at KFRU News, I'm David Gaines. Law enforcers say that no one's in custody, but there's no apparent threat to the public following a mass shooting Sunday at a campground just north of Oklahoma City.
13: A large crowd had gathered for a party on the shore of Arcadia Lake when someone started shooting. Jason Hearn was there.
14: Probably 200 to 300 rounds were shot up, is what it seemed like.
15: Edmond police, along with Oklahoma Highway Patrol and Oklahoma City police, responded to find multiple victims.
13: Edmond's Emily Ward says 10 people went by ambulances to hospitals in the area. The police are looking for suspects and a motive. Jim Ryan, ABC News.
12: On final approach, a commercial airliner over a busy highway brushes the roof of a truck.
16: United Flight 169 on approach at New Jersey's Newark Airport Sunday, coming in low, apparently too low. That sound from the dash cam of a tractor trailer on the New Jersey Turnpike carrying a load of bread when Port Authority police and the trucking company say the tire on a wheel of the Boeing 767 hit the cab of the truck. The plane was able to land, but apparently not without damage. This from Live ATC.
17: There's a hole in the side of the airplane.
16: The driver of the truck sent to the hospital with non-life-threatening injuries. The NTSB is investigating. Dave Packer, ABC News.
12: An out-of-control fire in the New Jersey town of Belleville, about 5 miles north of Newark, has been burning since Sunday afternoon. It's now an 11-alarmer. Reporter Sonia Ricone from ABC affiliate WABC 7 New York is on the scene.
18: The industrial building where it started houses a mattress warehouse as well as a textile manufacturing business. Neighbors heard explosions.
19: Some pops and I saw the smoke.
18: The fire sending chunks of debris and ash and sparks into the sky. A gusty wind fanned the flames.
20: And then it just started growing and growing.
18: There are no reports of injuries, and the wind is calmer now than it was earlier. But this fire is perilously close to dozens of homes.
12: New images from NASA show a major world capital slowly sinking. And now scientists say they can track it in near real time.
16: More than 20 million people in Mexico City are living on ground that is sinking. In some areas by more than half an inch every month. New data from the NISAR satellite shows the damage is already widespread, cracking roads, buildings, and water lines. Scientists say the problem dates back more than a century, but it's accelerated as groundwater is pumped from an ancient lake bed beneath the city. Researchers say some areas have dropped by dozens of feet. Dave Packer, ABC News.
12: The Department of Transportation says most airlines will be capping ticket prices for Spirit Airlines travelers who need to rebook their canceled flights.
0: End of an era right there.
21: The last Spirit Airlines flight, 1833, landing in Dallas after the low-cost carrier failed to land a $500 million government bailout. Spirit says the last straw was surging jet fuel prices triggered by the Iran war, the administration dismissing that. Spirit helped transform air travel with cheap base fares and extra fees from bags to seats to snacks.
0: Adios, low-cost carrier Spirit.
21: That powered the airline for 34 years. Morgan Norwood, ABC News, Newark Liberty Airport.
12: A look at this morning's headlines from Missouri Net.
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23: Missouri Net News, I'm Matt Pilger. Volunteers across Missouri showed up in Jefferson City on Sunday to drop off about 307,000 petition signatures. Elisa Nelson was there.
24: They are part of a campaign called Respect Missouri Voters. Ben Singer, co-founder of the group, says the campaign is made up of a diverse group of about 2,000 volunteers.
25: You know, we celebrate that we're a cross-partisan movement. We have a lot of voters here who we actually surveyed them, and the majority of them said that they don't affiliate with either political party.
24: The next step is the Missouri Secretary of State's office will review and verify the validity of the signatures gathered.
23: The final 2 weeks of the 2026 Missouri legislative session have arrived with only 1 week left to hammer out next year's state budget. Democrat Betsy Fogel of Springfield is one of the budget negotiators from the Missouri House. She says her priority is finding more dollars for K-12 public schools.
26: We have two proposals in front of us, a House version of the budget that uses the blind pension and gambling money, the Senate version of the budget that uses the Capital Commission dollars. Arguably, we could use both and fully fund or get very close to fully funding our foundation formula. That's what I will be fighting for in the conference room.
23: Missouri is receiving multiple millions of dollars in a settlement with a major opioid manufacturer. Marshall Griffin has details.
27: Attorney General Catherine Hanaway announced on Friday that a $7.4 billion national settlement with Purdue Pharma and the Sackler family has legally taken effect, with Missouri's share totaling more than $91 million. The settlement concludes nearly a decade of multi-state investigations and litigation over Purdue and the Sacklers' role in fueling the opioid crisis.
23: This is Missouri Net.
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12: 6:39 is the time we take a look at those opening stock market futures. The S&P 500 futures slipping early Monday as the latest developments in the Middle East have sent oil prices higher. Futures tied to the broad market down by 0.1%. The NASDAQ 100 futures trading right around the flat line this morning. And your Dow Jones Industrial Average futures off by 193 points. That's 0.4%. And we'll recap how things looked with Friday. We do that with the Wall Street Now segment from ABC.
6: From ABC News, Wall Street Now. Stock futures were mixed overnight as investors monitor developments in the Middle East. On Friday, the Standard & Poor's and NASDAQ Composite rose to new closing highs, while the Dow Jones fell 153 points to finish the week at 49,500. Hammered by soaring jet fuel prices, Spirit Airlines has parked its fleet of yellow planes and sent refunds to customers. The carrier's sudden shutdown Saturday left passengers, pilots, and flight attendants stranded across the continent. The same Iran conflict that has pushed up fuel prices is also driving up the cost of aluminum that goes into new cars and trucks. Ford says the aluminum surge will add up to $2 billion to its cost this year. A trial that begins today could prompt universal and sweeping changes to how Facebook, Instagram, and WhatsApp operate. The second phase of New Mexico's lawsuit against Meta is to determine whether its services have created a public nuisance under state law. Jim Ryan, ABC News.

0: if you went to the bars over the weekend and your voice is still hoarse from yelling over various songs playing in the background, there's a new poll out related to that, asking people how often would you want there to be music playing when you go to restaurants, cafes, or bars, right? There are some environments when you go out to, especially I think out to eat, where maybe the environment's a little bit louder than you would prefer. I don't think that's an uncommon complaint, depending on where we're talking about. I think if you're going into bars, that should just be part of what you're anticipating as loud music. But I find this interesting, so let's go through the results here. 18% of respondents in this poll say that they would always want music to be playing, whether it's a restaurant, cafe, or bar. They like that in the background. 28%, that's a good margin here, said usually. And another 28% said sometimes. So you add all those three up, and that's a good majority of people that like music in the background to some degree. Then you get the other side of this. 9% said rarely. And then there was that 5% who said, keep it quiet. Never. I don't want that music. So not surprisingly, when you break down the numbers here, older people are less into music being played. Maybe more surprisingly, women are much more into listening to music than men. Isn't that curious? 22% of women said that they always want some kind of music playing compared to just 14% of men. Of course, this was just about music in general. A lot of people may have a different opinion based on what genre the music is, how loud it is, and let's say the level of talent, if it's something like live music. So those would be different factors here. And I guess they didn't really put that into the question here, not specifying a volume level and the like, because that's where I think it gets. I love music in the background. There's a couple of restaurant chains where it's awfully loud inside. And, you know, it's just getting acclimated. But when you're in a situation where you're having to almost shout your order, not my favorite environment, but I do like music in most backgrounds overall. So that'd be a little bit tricky for me to answer there. It's coming up on 6:44. We'll take a look at the top political headlines over the weekend. There obviously have been some of those, and ABC will have that for us here on the other side of this. 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
9: Getting your heart broken can be really rough. It'll happen to most of us at some point in our lives. It's not just an emotional experience, it's a physical one too, often described as getting the wind knocked out of you, a knot in your stomach, trouble sleeping. I recently spoke about this with Dr. Yoram Yovel, a psychiatrist and neuroscientist. He was on my podcast, Chasing Life. Now, he told me heartbreak doesn't have to last forever, and while your inclination might be to withdraw, isolate, and shut down, it's often the opposite of what supports healing. One of the things that helps us the most is reconnecting to other people you love. And the reverse is also true, he said. If someone you care about is struggling, don't give up on them. You hold the power to comfort loved ones that are in deep physical or emotional distress. I'm Dr. Sanjay Gupta, helping you live a better life.
10: These are your political insights from ABC News. President Trump's latest bid to mitigate the economic impacts of the war in Iran, Project Freedom. U.S. military is escorting stranded ships through the Strait of Hormuz. Democratic Senator Jack Reed of Rhode Island criticized how the president's approaching the war.
11: I don't believe the president has a plan. I think it's impulsive, it's day-to-day, it's how he feels.
10: And polling shows that Americans aren't feeling good about the president. His disapproval rating at 62% in the latest ABC News, Washington Post, Ipsos poll. As gas prices skyrocket, Transportation Secretary Sean Duffy maintains they will come down quickly.
12: Come down immediately. And again, there's going to be a tail to that. It's going to take time to get back to where we were before this conflict began. But you're going to see, I think, immediate relief once the strait opens.
10: The Supreme Court could weigh in again on abortion. Two drug makers asked the court to lift the Fifth Circuit's prohibition on mail distribution of the abortion drug mifepristone. Ryan Clark, ABC News.

0: Willie Dixon classic covered by Foghat. Oh, yeah, you know they played that song Saturday night. That was part of the home stretch of their set, right into Slow Ride, ending things off. In fact, I think their last three songs were Fool for the City, I Just Want to Make Love to You, and Slow Ride. So, got your money's worth of that concert Saturday night, let me tell you. It is now coming up on 6:50. The president getting those that are into knowing everything about extraterrestrials a little bit excited over the weekend when he announced that the Pentagon is preparing. I should have like the theme music for like Lost in Space playing in the background right now, but is preparing to release very interesting UFO files that they've uncovered during this current administration. So I'm very curious. This is apparently new material. At least that's what the president is indicating, that has been basically discovered by his administration going through the files. He has directed federal agencies to release those records as it relates to extraterrestrial life and UFOs. And so people are, you know, understandably like, well, where's that update? Bring that along. And basically, Trump teasing an imminent release of those documents. So maybe it's going to happen sometime this week. The release, it's generating a mix of buzz. It's generating quite a lot of skepticism as well, as Trump is hinting at new revelations around questions of alien life. So we'll see what the heck he means by that. I don't know if he's suggesting there's proof of alien life. That would be the jaw dropper here. We've been waiting for some kind of confirmation along those lines. And maybe it's details of some footage that has been recorded, including maybe a ship or some kind of object that moves at a very high rate of speed. We've already got several clips of that kind of footage, including from the military. It's fascinating to parse through. But this sounds interesting. We'll find out together, I guess. But keep an eye out. Look to the skies. Maybe I should say that. Look to the skies and be awaiting for more UFO files to be released, at least according to the president. We'll take a look at sports again here in just a few moments. A detailed look at that First Alert weather forecast is on the way. Your top entertainment stories from over the weekend, we need to get to that as well. And we'll do all that before top of the hour at 7 o'clock. 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
7: So-called superagers, they are an enviable segment of the population. People who are older than 80, whose brains function like someone a fraction of their age. It's true, a lot of these people have genetics on their side, but more and more research is bearing out the idea that people who practice good brain health also slow their cognitive decline. Dr. Richard Isaacson, a pioneer in the Alzheimer's space, told us that, quote, his studies have found lifestyle changes including diet, exercise, reducing stress and optimizing sleep, along with managing vascular risk factors with certain medications, can actually help grow brain areas and also reduce telltale signs of Alzheimer's, such as tau tangles and amyloid plaques. What else helps? Staying social, surrounding yourself with family and friends, and maybe even volunteering for a real sense of purpose. I'm Dr. Sanjay Gupta, helping you live a better life.
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11: Missouri Net Sports, I'm Bill Pollack. The Royals swept the Mariners with a 4-1 win in the finale of the three-game series. Isaac Collins went 2-for-2 with a couple of RBIs. Jack Caglione and Carter Jensen drove in runs apiece. And starting pitcher Chris Bubich earned his third win of the season as the Royals improved to 15-19. They'll host the Cleveland Guardians tonight. The St. Louis Cardinals took 2 out of 3 from the L.A. Dodgers. They couldn't complete the sweep. They lost yesterday 4-1. Alec Burleson drove in the Cardinals' only run in the bottom of the eighth. They dropped to 20-14. They'll play the Brewers tonight. Patrick Mahomes is on track to participate alongside his teammates in the team's OTAs later this month. Mahomes underwent surgery last December to repair a torn ACL and LCL in his left knee. The Chiefs will hold the first 3 OTAs, May 26th through the 28th. And the St. Louis Blues have locked down Dylan Holloway to a 5-year contract extension. Bill Pollack, Missouri Net.
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13: Pull yourself together. We have work to do.
14: The Devil Wears Prada 2 is giving the summer movie season a chic start. The dramedy sequel brought in $77 million domestically, almost triple the sales from the first film. The film has received praise for hiring a human artist to design an AI-styled meme of Meryl Streep's character, Miranda Priestly. Michael has become the second highest-grossing music biopic ever. It has crossed the $400 million mark less than 10 days after its debut. Bohemian Rhapsody is the only other music biopic to hit that milestone. Post Malone is postponing the start of his tour. The singer announced the first 6 show dates have been canceled to finish his upcoming album, The Eternal Buzz. The tour was originally scheduled to kick off on May 13th. The first performance will now be June 9th. May the 4th be with Lance Bass. The NSYNC singer turns 47 today. Chuck Sievertson, ABC News.
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20: 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These two creations, one giant and the other tiny, remind us that size and usefulness bear no necessary relationship to each other. A house cannot be built out of duckweed, and fish cannot feed on a giant sequoia. The smallest and the largest all have part in our wondrous world, and so too do we. Each of us has a special place in God's creation, a unique role to play, or a unique contribution to make. It's our job to discover our uniqueness and then live into it. 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
23: From ABC News, I'm Brian Clark. The U.S. military says Iran's claim that an American ship was struck by Iranian missiles in the Strait of Hormuz is false. The U.S. is beginning Project Freedom, intended to protect ships navigating the Strait of Hormuz.
24: U.S. Central Command saying the U.S. will use guided missile destroyers, over 100 land and sea-based aircraft, and over 15,000 service members to carry out the job. Iran, which maintains a chokehold on the strait, quickly firing back, calling Trump's effort delusional. Iran's military saying it will attack U.S. forces if they attempt to approach or interfere in the Strait of Hormuz.
23: That's ABC White House correspondent Mary Bruce. The disruption in the strait that handles 20% of the world's oil continues to impact gas prices in the U.S., up almost 40 cents in the last week, a national average of $4.43 a gallon. The ranking Democrat on the Senate Armed Services Committee, Senator Jack Reed of Rhode Island, told ABC the Trump administration does not seem to have a plan.
25: I must commend the men and women of our armed services. They've done a superb job. But strategically, we're in many respects, a much worse position.
23: There's a search underway for two America's service members missing in Morocco, where they were taking part in a multinational training exercise. Military officials say there are no signs of foul play. Police north of Oklahoma City looking for suspects after a shooting at a lakeside party near Lake Arcadia in Edmond. Jason Hearn says he heard gunshots and rushed over to help the victims.
26: I would guesstimate probably 200 to 300 rounds were shot up, is what it seemed like.
23: 13 people were hurt. There have been no arrests, but authorities say there's no threat to the public. Schools have implemented cell phone bans and restrictions, and a paper to be published today found the schools that did saw a meaningful decline in cell phone use, but at first, suspensions increased, and on average, test scores in those schools have not gone up. You're listening to ABC News.
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23: The end of Spirit Airlines left passengers searching for a way to get home, and aviation experts say there could be larger disruptions ahead. Sarah Nelson is president of the Association of Flight Attendants and tells ABC that history shows that when a low-cost carrier goes out of business, Many in the public may choose not to fly, which has a larger ripple effect on the economy.
0: The passenger count goes down by 20% and passenger fares go up by 23%. So what that means is that's greater inequality across America.
23: She says there's also the obvious impact on the thousands now out of work. Some of the nation's best-known zoos were forced to close early over the weekend because of a rash of phoned-in threats. And ABC's Jim Ryan says investigators are now looking for any connections.
1: It began on Friday when someone made a bomb threat on the Toledo Zoo and continued through Sunday in Phoenix, Louisville, and Denver. Andy Summers was among visitors evacuated from the Cleveland Zoo.
2: Everybody was like kind of calm. Nobody was really upset. From what I saw, everybody was handling it very well.
1: Investigators in the affected cities are trying to determine whether the hoaxes were coordinated, and if so, by whom.
23: The second phase of a trial in New Mexico starts today. Meta has said it might stop operations of its apps like Instagram in the state. Prosecutors there want changes to Meta's apps, including Facebook and WhatsApp, in order to safeguard children. The first phase of the trial saw jurors hit Meta with $375 million in civil penalties. I'm Brian Clark, ABC News.
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6: Oh, she joins us here in studio in the third hour of the program today following Quickie Quiz. Right now, we kick off the second hour by heading to the KFRU newsroom. With a look at KFRU News, I'm David Gaines. Tonight, the Columbia City Council will consider placing a citywide 1% general sales and use tax dedicated to public safety on the August ballot. The police and fire departments would receive funds from the tax aimed at increasing staffing and improving facility, equipment, and department operations. The 1% tax increase would funnel funding into a specialized public safety fund, which will be limited to only Columbia Police and Fire. It's anticipated to generate around $38 million. If passed, the total city tax rate would be raised from 2% to 3%. Tonight's regular meeting of the City Council gets underway at 7 o'clock. Police responded to a shots fired incident that happened Sunday evening in Columbia in the 1500 block of Sylvan Lane. Officers were called to the scene just after 6 p.m. There were no injuries and no victims reported in association to the shots fired. At this time, there have been no relating arrests and the investigation is ongoing. MoDOT anticipates ticket prices for Amtrak's Missouri River Runner route to increase this summer due to the FIFA World Cup in Kansas City. Amtrak and MoDOT announced that they will add an additional car to each Missouri River Runner train as the World Cup makes its way to Kansas City this summer. The cars are being brought in from Illinois and Michigan and will add 25% capacity to the trains, which run from St. Louis to Kansas City. The route has several stops along the way, including one in Jefferson City. The price so the route is decided by a demand-based system, and there's likely an uptick in ticket prices due to the size of the World Cup. The expansion will run from June 15th through July 12th and will not affect any other routes. News now from Missouri Net.
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8: Missouri Net News, I'm Matt Pilger. Volunteers across Missouri showed up in Jefferson City on Sunday to drop off about 307,000 petition signatures. Elisa Nelson was there.
29: They are part of a campaign called Respect Missouri Voters. Ben Singer, co-founder of the group, says the campaign is made up of a diverse group of about 2,000 volunteers.
9: You know, we celebrate that we're a cross-partisan movement, but we have a lot of voters here who we actually surveyed them, and the majority of them said that they don't affiliate with either political party.
29: The next step is the Missouri Secretary of State's office will review and verify the validity of the signatures gathered.
8: The final 2 weeks of the 2026 Missouri legislative session have arrived with only 1 week left to hammer out next year's state budget. Democrat Betsy Fogel of Springfield is one of the budget negotiators from the Missouri House. She says her priority is finding more dollars for K through 12 public schools.
10: We have two proposals in front of us, a House version of the budget that uses the blind pension and gambling money, the Senate version of the budget that uses the Capital Commission dollars. Arguably, we could use both and fully fund or get very close to fully funding our foundation formula. That's what I will be fighting for in the conference room.
8: Missouri is receiving multiple millions of dollars in a settlement with a major opioid manufacturer. Marshall Griffin has details.
11: Attorney General Catherine Hanaway announced on Friday that a $7.4 billion national settlement with Purdue Pharma and the Sackler family has legally taken effect, with Missouri's share totaling more than $91 million. The settlement concludes nearly a decade of multi-state investigations and litigation over Purdue and the Sacklers' role in fueling the opioid crisis.
29: A Missouri lawsuit accusing Dollar General of overcharging customers is set to go to trial this summer. Inspections of Dollar Generals in Missouri turned up price discrepancies at more than half of the stores. The trial is scheduled for late July, with a decision expected later this summer. Missouri is getting more than $1.5 million from the EPA to help combat sewage overflows in local communities. The funding is earmarked to help local governments upgrade stormwater and sewer infrastructure. An invasive species first found in the eastern U.S. 150 years ago has been wiggling its way west. Angela Sokolowski of the Missouri Department of Conservation says jumping worms, unlike earthworms, can ruin a garden.
12: They feed on decomposing organic material right at the upper surface of the soil and essentially dry it out and make the nutrients unavailable to plants.
29: She says there have been 60 confirmed cases of jumping worms in Missouri. She notes there's no easy way to get rid of them. This is Missouri Net News.
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13: Temperatures today will climb into the lower 80s. We'll have a mix of sun and clouds, maybe an isolated shower, though most of today is dry and breezy with gusts out of the south and west up to 30 miles an hour. Scattered storms overnight tonight. Temperatures will drop into the lower 50s. Only climbing into the upper 50s for the day on Tuesday. Mostly cloudy skies and scattered storms. Those will exit Tuesday night. With your KOMU 8 First Alert forecast, I'm meteorologist Beth Finello on News Talk 98.9 FM and 1400 AM KFRU.
6: That's a look at KFRU News. I'm David Gaines.

on this Monday morning, the 4th day of May. Let me get you an updated temperature here from the airport right now at COU. We're at 57 degrees. On a day that does have some rain chances, slight though. Otherwise, it's going to be a mostly sunny Monday and a warm one. We're going to climb up to about 80 degrees. We're not staying there this week. We do have a cooling trend in the days to come, and we'll get into that here in just a bit. But right now, 60 degrees here in town at Sanborn Field on the University of Missouri campus. Did you take in the Kentucky Derby over the weekend? Well, I really love the reaction from trainer Sherry DeVoe, who was not worried when her horse Golden Tempo was last in a field of 18 horses for much of the Kentucky Derby. In fact, the jockey on the horse, Jose Ortiz, wasn't worried either. And there was a reason for that non-worry. By the end of the race, Golden Tempo won by a neck in a very exciting race, I thought. One of the more exciting ones here in recent years. And it bucked the trend of closers not being able to come from behind at Churchill Downs recently. And it also made DeVoe the first female trainer with a Derby champion. A wonderful moment. I love when you watch the clip of her reacting as they're coming around the final bend. She is composed for like 90% of that race. And as soon as it's coming around the bend, and keep in mind, at that point, Golden Tempo is making its run on the outside. But it's still many horses back, and she's already reacting like she knows what's about to happen. And she's jumping up and down, hitting the podium with her fist, saying, "Oh, my God, oh, my God." Because I guess, you know your horse, right? And I guess she knew how fast, let's use English this morning, that the horse can close and did close. And as she said in the post-race interview, that's how he runs. So it's not like we really did anything different that he'd done in his previous starts. And basically, the horse got bumped to the outside at the break of the race. Golden Tempo, a 38-1 long shot, everybody. And so if you, you couldn't even see the horse in the frame on television as the horses rounded the first turn. So it's just in that grouping there. But what a payout on that. My gosh, somebody, whoever had that horse, was eating well over the weekend. It was a

0: in Horse Field. I've done it in the past, and he simply said after he said that, not good. So he trusted his instincts and went to the outside, and the rest, as they say, is history, as Golden Tempo turned out to be just that, blowing by everybody, getting to the finish line, and just in time, basically. When you take a look at that, the photo of the horses crossing the finish line, literally by a nose, but man, was that exciting. So one of the better Kentucky Derbies in recent years, I thought, and Golden Tempo now, the discussion will turn about, well, what's the likelihood of, you know, a triple crown? I would think a horse with long odds to win the Kentucky Derby would have long odds to win the triple crown, but we'll see how that plays out here in the weeks to come. But an exciting Saturday nonetheless, and I hope you got a chance to take it in. I was on the road to a concert, so I had to kind of listen to the radio updates and then finally watch the footage when I got home late Saturday evening. So I sat there on the show Friday telling you, encouraging you to check out the race over the weekend, and then I had to kind of watch it in the aftermath. So nonetheless, very entertaining, and congratulations everybody to everybody involved with that particular horse. Some sad news when it comes to former New York City Mayor Rudy Giuliani. He is currently hospitalized and said to be in critical condition. They did underscore he was stable as of late Sunday, but it was days after the Republican was on his own talk show and his voice was clearly hoarse, and he referred to himself as being a little bit under the weather. His spokesperson, which is Ted Goodman, didn't want to say what Giuliani, who, by the way, is 81 years old, what sent him to the hospital, or how long he's actually been there, and he didn't even really share what the prognosis is. He simply put out a statement saying Mayor Giuliani is a fighter who's faced every challenge in his life with unwavering strength, and he says that Giuliani remains in critical but stable condition. His eight-year tenure as the mayor of the nation's largest city, punctuated by the 9/11 attack in his final months in office, that's when he started to be referred to as America's mayor, in reference to, at the time, his leadership after the terrorist attack that fell the World Trade Center Twin Towers. He later made an unsuccessful run for president and was an advisor to President Trump, spearheading his efforts to stay in office after his 2020 election loss. And last year, you remember that Trump repaid him by awarding him the Presidential Medal of Freedom. His nightly online show is called America's Mayor Live, and on the Friday broadcast, he coughed as he started the show, and his voice was clearly raspy. And again, he made a reference about being under the weather and not being able to speak as loudly as he usually does, so he got closer to the microphone. It's something that basically has sent the president to his Truth Social account to put out a couple of comments. On True Social, Trump called Giuliani a true warrior and the best mayor in the history of New York City. And then he put in all capital letters here, by far. And then he goes on to say, what a tragedy that he was treated so badly by the radical left. He was right about everything. And then he goes on to say, you know, of the left, they cheated on elections and did everything possible to destroy our nation. All of that. And then he goes on to say, and now look at Rudy, so sad, exclamation point. So apparently the Trump or the president knows something about the situation more than we do. He was Trump's personal attorney and advisor and obviously became a very vocal proponent of the president's allegations of fraud in the 2020 election. A lot you can say about Giuliani, but as of this morning, what we're aware of, that he remains hospitalized, and at last report was said to be in critical but stable condition. We're coming up on 7:21. Let's take our first break of this hour. We'll give you the latest in sports headlines coming up on the other side. We will be checking in with meteorologist Beth Vanello a little bit later on this hour to take a more detailed look at that first alert weather forecast. 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
9: A better life with Dr. Sanjay Gupta.
10: So-called superagers, they are an enviable segment of the population. People who are older than 80, whose brains function like someone a fraction of their age. It's true, a lot of these people have genetics on their side, but more and more research is bearing out the idea that people who practice good brain health also slow their cognitive decline. Dr. Richard Isaacson, a pioneer in the Alzheimer's space, told us that, quote, his studies have found lifestyle changes including diet, exercise, reducing stress and optimizing sleep, along with managing vascular risk factors with certain medications, can actually help grow brain areas and also reduce telltale signs of Alzheimer's, such as tau tangles and amyloid plaques. What else helps? Staying social, surrounding yourself with family and friends, and maybe even volunteering for a real sense of purpose. I'm Dr. Sanjay Gupta, helping you live a better life.
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12: Missouri Net Sports, I'm Bill Pollack. The Royals wrapped up a three-game sweep of the Mariners with a 4-1 win in Seattle. Isaac Collins went 2-for-2 in a pair of RBIs. Jack Caglione and Carter Jensen each drove in a run, and Chris Bubich picked up his third win, allowing just one run on four hits over seven innings. Manager Matt Quatrero.
13: Really good. I mean, I know he's frustrated a little bit with the walks, because he has such a high standard for himself, but he made a lot of really good pitches. His velo ticked up a little bit, and to go out there and go seven strong, one run, that's really impressive.
12: The Royals are now 15-19 and return home to host the Cleveland Guardians tonight. The Cardinals missed out on a weekend sweep, falling 4-1 to the Dodgers at Busch Stadium. Alec Burleson drove in the team's only run in the eighth. Dustin May took the loss, giving up three runs on seven hits over six innings against his former team, manager Ali Marmol.
14: I thought he did a nice job of competing and giving us a look, especially against these guys across the way. Didn't get ahead of a lot of guys, but got back into counts. Sweeper was a good pitch, better execution with that. Overall, I felt like he competed well.
12: The Cardinals are 20-14, and they'll take on the Brewers tonight. Patrick Mahomes is expected to be back on the field for organized team activities later this month after off-season knee surgery to repair a torn ACL and LCL. The Chiefs begin those OTAs on May 26th. Rookie running back Emmett Johnson is eager to get to work alongside Mahomes and fellow running back Kenneth Walker.
15: I love it, man. I love it because I'm working with the best of the best, man. I got, Super Bowl MVP running back, and then Pat Mahomes, somebody who's proven, and it's going to be amazing, man. I love playing against the best, and I love playing with the best, so it's going to be a fun opportunity to do that.
12: And the Blues have signed forward Dylan Holloway to a five-year extension worth almost $39 million. Bill Pollack, Missouri Net Sports.
16: Your time check on this Monday morning. President Trump's disapproval numbers hit a record high in a new poll. It is the latest in a series of surveys that paint a pretty gloomy picture for the president 6 months out of the midterm elections. This latest one coming from the Washington Post ABC News Ipsos poll, and Trump's disapproval rating hit 62%. That is an all-time high from the survey's history throughout both of Trump's terms in office. The high disapproval rate came alongside souring opinions on Trump's handling of the Iran war, the economy, and cost of living, issues that the president has consistently been polling poorly on over these last few months. So we'll take a look at some of these here. The overall approving rating in this new survey is 37%. That actually is dropping by 2 points from the February figures. And it's a few points higher from a recent Reuters Ipsos poll that was put out on the 28th of April last week, which put the president at a dismal 34% approval rating, which is a record low in that survey's history. The New York Times daily average of Trump's approval numbers is slightly higher, tracking at 39% approval and 58% disapproval as of the third of this month, so as of yesterday. So this most recent survey conducted among 2,560 U.S. adults and conducted last week between the 24th and the 28th. And on the topic of the Iran war, 66% of Americans disapprove of Trump's actions, according to the poll. Another 33% said they approve of his approach to the war. But the president performed worst on the subjects of inflation and cost of living. And with a lot of us looking at, pretty much $4 a gallon gas, even here in mid-Missouri, I'm not surprised by that. More than two-thirds of survey respondents said they were unhappy in these categories. His lowest rating is on perception of his handling of the general cost of living in the country, with a 76% disapproval and 23% approval. Following that are perceptions on Trump's handling of inflation, of which 72% disapprove, And when it came to the economy overall, the president did fare a little bit better, although a majority were still discontent with his performance at a 65% disapproval. It's a 7-point decline since February's poll. Among Republicans, as you might imagine, Trump's high approval remains unchanged since February. It's locked in at 85%, but here's the concern. His ratings among Republican-leaning independents have reached a new low at 56%, and among independents overall, his approval rating is only at 25%. And here's another thing not surprising. Democratic approval of the president is at 5%, which means 95% disapprove of his handling on the job. Among registered voters in the poll, Democrats are favored more than Republicans in House elections by 5 points. That reflects a 2-point gain in those numbers since February and the polls that were conducted back in October as well. So things looking a little bit more promising for Democrats in the midterms. And according to the latest polling, Trump's disapproval rating now hitting a record high to this new poll here. So we'll take a break. We'll have more headlines from the weekend for you here on the other side, including your major stories from ABC News and from Missouri Net. That's next. 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
16: With a look at KFRU News, I'm David Gaines. The president says his administration's latest plan to reopen the Strait of Hormuz begins today. It's called Project Freedom and involves providing a protective shield for ships navigating the strait. It comes as peace talks with Iran remain stalled. Here's the latest from correspondent Mary Bruce.
22: As the war drags on, hundreds of ships remain stuck in that vital shipping lane where 20% of the world's oil travels through. Back in the U.S., gas prices skyrocketing, now averaging $4.43 nationwide, a nearly 40-cent jump from just last week.
16: Federal agencies investigating an apparent collision between a Boeing jet and a bakery truck that happened not far from Newark Airport. It happened yesterday afternoon on the New Jersey Turnpike. Officials saying it's amazing that the driver of that truck was not seriously hurt and no one on the plane was injured. ABC's Gio Benitez has more.
23: The driver cruising along the New Jersey Turnpike when all of a sudden there's debris everywhere. United Flight 169, packed with more than 230 people on board, flying from Venice, Italy.
24: Oh my goodness.
23: Flying dangerously close to traffic below at around 2 p.m. Sunday as it tried to land at Newark Liberty International Airport. The aircraft also striking a light pole as it made its final approach to the runway.
16: Weekend trips to more than a half a dozen zoos in four states were disrupted over the weekend by hoax bomb threats or false reports of active shooters. Here's ABC's Jim Ryan.
0: It began on Friday when someone made a bomb threat on the Toledo Zoo and continued through Sunday in Phoenix, Louisville, and Denver. Andy Summers was among visitors evacuated from the Cleveland Zoo.
2: Everybody was like kind of calm. Nobody was really upset. From what I saw, everybody was handling it very well.
0: Investigators in the affected cities are trying to determine whether the hoaxes were coordinated, and if so, by whom.
16: New images from NASA show a major world capital is slowly sinking, and now scientists say they can track it in near real time.
3: More than 20 million people in Mexico City are living on ground that is sinking, in some areas by more than half an inch every month. New data from the NISAR satellite shows the damage is already widespread, cracking roads, buildings, and water lines. Scientists say the problem dates back more than a century, but it's accelerated as groundwater is pumped from an ancient lake bed beneath the city. Researchers say some areas have dropped by dozens of feet. Dave Packer, ABC News.
16: Law enforcers say no one is in custody at this time, but there's no apparent threat to the public following a mass shooting that happened yesterday at a campground just north of Oklahoma City.
0: A large crowd had gathered for a party on the shore of Arcadia Lake when someone started shooting. Jason Hearn was there.
5: Probably 200 to 300 rounds were shot up, is what it seemed like.
6: Edmond police, along with Oklahoma Highway Patrol and Oklahoma City police, responded to find multiple victims.
0: Edmond's Emily Ward says 10 people went by ambulances to hospitals in the area. The police are looking for suspects and a motive. Jim Ryan, ABC News.
16: The Department of Transportation says most airlines will be capping ticket prices for Spirit Airlines travelers who need to rebook their canceled flights. ABC's Morgan Norwood on Spirit winding down operations after talks between the airline and the federal government over a $500 million rescue deal ended up stalling.
25: End of an era right there.
26: The last Spirit Airlines flight, 1833, landing in Dallas after the low-cost carrier failed to land a $500 million government bailout. Spirit says the last straw was surging jet fuel prices triggered by the Iran war, the administration dismissing that. Spirit helped transform air travel with cheap base fares and extra fees from bags to seats to snacks.
25: Adios, low-cost carrier Spirit.
26: That powered the airline for 34 years. Morgan Norwood, ABC News, Newark Liberty Airport.
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28: Missouri Net News, I'm Matt Pilger. Volunteers across Missouri showed up in Jefferson City on Sunday to drop off about 307,000 petition signatures. Elisa Nelson was there.
29: They are part of a campaign called Respect Missouri Voters. Ben Singer, co-founder of the group, says the campaign is made up of a diverse group of about 2,000 volunteers.
30: You know, we celebrate that we're a cross-partisan movement, but we have a lot of voters here. We actually surveyed them, and the majority of them said that they don't affiliate with either political party.
29: The next step is the Missouri Secretary of State's office will review and verify the validity of the signatures gathered.
28: The final 2 weeks of the 2026 Missouri legislative session have arrived with only 1 week left to hammer out next year's state budget. Democrat Betsy Fogel of Springfield is one of the budget negotiators from the Missouri House. She says her priority is finding more dollars for K through 12 public schools.
31: We have two proposals in front of us, a House version of the budget that uses the blind pension and gambling money, the Senate version of the budget that uses the Capital Commission dollars. Arguably, we could use both and fully fund or get very close to fully funding our foundation formula. That's what I will be fighting for in the conference room.
28: Missouri is receiving multiple millions of dollars in a settlement with a major opioid manufacturer. Marshall Griffin has details.
32: Attorney General Catherine Hanaway announced on Friday that a $7.4 billion national settlement with Purdue Pharma and the Sackler family has legally taken effect, with Missouri's share totaling more than $91 million. The settlement concludes nearly a decade of multi-state investigations and litigation over Purdue and the Sacklers' role in fueling the opioid crisis.
28: This is Missouri Net.
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14: When it comes to the myriad reasons people don't get enough exercise, psychologist Diana Hill has heard them all. She's the author of a new book with a great title, I Know I Should Exercise, But. On a recent episode of my podcast, Chasing Life, Hill told me the number one reason people don't exercise is because they don't feel like they have enough time. She told us that she encourages people she works with to shift from an either-or mindset to a both-and mindset. Hill herself uses time at her son's baseball game to walk around the field cheering him on, instead of sitting on the sidelines. She also recommends setting up your space at home, at work, in the car to facilitate movement. So every night before I go to bed, I lay out my workout clothes next to my bathroom sink, so they are waiting there for me as a good reminder. I'm Dr. Sanjay Gupta, helping you live a better life.
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16: 7:41, time to check in for the first time this week on this program with meteorologist Beth KOMU 8. I'm going to get all the Beth Vanello with KOMU 8 there. I could say it in one sentence. Good morning, Beth.
17: Good morning. It's Monday. You know, it's okay. Everybody needs that extra cup of coffee. You know, we had a good weekend. It was nice. There were a couple of showers. Yeah, but today we'll do it again. Today will be nice, too. We're climbing to about 80. It's a little chilly this morning. Maybe a brief light shower here or there through the day today. But overall, I think today is going to be dry, which is good. Run the errands today, because we've got rain chances coming overnight and into tomorrow.
16: How did we do on the receiving end of things? We even had a little bit, I think, last night.
17: Yeah, we picked up maybe, some areas picked up maybe a tenth of an inch. It wasn't heavy or significant, maybe 2/10 of an inch at most.
16: All right. So this is a Monday that's starting off on, you know, a little bit, kind of a mild note. What's the rest of the day looking like?
17: Today we'll climb to about 80. That's about 10 degrees above average. We'll have a mix of sun and clouds and maybe a brief isolated shower. Then as we go through the night tonight, showers and storms develop. Those will continue on and off tonight. Those will continue into the day tomorrow, through some lunchtime tomorrow, through the afternoon. Really, tomorrow's going to be more soggy and cooler. Temperatures only climbing into the 50s.
16: All right. How long are we going to be staying in those 50s?
17: We'll do 50s again for the day on Wednesday, but Wednesday is trending drier. And then we rebound. We're in the 60s, plenty of sunshine by Thursday, back in the 70s by Friday.
16: When we add up the rain chances, are we looking at any kind of decent amount overall?
17: I think a lot of us will pick up a quarter of an inch to 3/4 of an inch, maybe over an inch a little bit further south where some of those heavier pockets of rain set up.
16: Okay, but as far as today is concerned, we will see some of that sunshine.
17: Oh, yeah. I mean, we've got some of it now, and we'll have peaks of sunshine as we go through the day today. That'll help warm us up.
16: All right, Beth Vanello, I appreciate you.
17: Got my full name in there. We're moving and grooving on this Monday.
16: Exactly. We'll talk to you here in the 8 o'clock hour.
17: I'll be here.
16: All right, everybody. That is Beth Vanello with KOMU 8 and an updated look at that first alert weather forecast on this Monday. Right now at Columbia Regional Airport, at last report, they say 57 degrees. We're certainly up a little bit over that right now here in town at Sanborn Field, because we've climbed a few degrees here during this hour. And right now we're at 62 degrees in town at Sanborn Field. Again, as Beth was saying, on a way to a high this afternoon, knocking on the door of 80 degrees. Let's take a break. We've got another look at sports here in just a bit. Your top political headlines on this Monday morning from ABC. We'll do that next. 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
14: You know, one of the weirder things I've seen on social media lately is parents feeding their babies butter, like whole sticks of butter. They swear that it helps them feel fuller after meals and get a good night's sleep, among other things. There's actually something to this. You know, butter is full of fat, which a rapidly growing infant needs, but eating butter all the time results in, quote, boxing out other important nutrients they need as well. Spokesperson for the Academy of Nutrition and Dietetics told us she recommends half a teaspoon to a teaspoon melted and then added to a puree. Or as they get older, you can drizzle oil or melted butter over cooked vegetables, she told us. We never say just give butter by itself, and it's not the only source of fat she would recommend. Avocados, hummus, fish, they are great sources of fat as well, and also great foods to introduce. I'm Dr. Sanjay Gupta, helping you live a better life.
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0: These are your political insights from ABC News. President Trump's latest bid to mitigate the economic impacts of the war in Iran, Project Freedom. U.S. military is escorting stranded ships through the Strait of Hormuz. Democratic Senator Jack Reed of Rhode Island criticized how the president's approaching the war.
20: I don't believe the president has a plan. I think it's impulsive. It's day-to-day. It's how he feels.
0: And polling shows that Americans aren't feeling good about the president. His disapproval rating at 62% in the latest ABC News Washington Post Ipsos poll. As gas prices skyrocket, Transportation Secretary Sean Duffy maintains they will come down quickly.
21: Come down immediately. And again, there's going to be a tail to that. It's going to take time to get back to where we were before this conflict began. But you're going to see, I think, immediate relief once the strait opens.
0: The Supreme Court could weigh in again on abortion. Two drug makers asked the court to lift the Fifth Circuit's prohibition on mail distribution of the abortion drug mifepristone. Brian Clark, ABC News.
22: From ABC News Tech Trends. Week two of the trial pitting Elon Musk against Sam Altman. The Tesla CEO is accusing OpenAI's chief executive of tricking him into investing money into his artificial intelligence firm back when it was a nonprofit. Last week, Musk stressed the importance of creating AI ethically, though evidence presented at trial shows high-level OpenAI executives were concerned about his level of control at the company. Apple has dropped the lowest-cost version of the Mac Mini, one of its cheapest computers. Mac Rumors reports the company is no longer offering the 256-gig version of the Mini, meaning the effective starting price has now risen to just under $800. And the Academy of Motion Picture Arts and Sciences says AI won't be getting an Oscar anytime soon. The body updating its rules, saying it'll only give acting awards to demonstrable human performances. Only human-made scripts will be eligible for screenplay awards. With Tech Trends, I'm Mike Dubusky, ABC News.
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13: A Better Life with Dr. Sanjay Gupta.
14: In recent years, scientists have really dialed up the urgency to understand PFAS, sometimes referred to as forever chemicals because of how long they take to break down. The latest study found these chemicals may be aging men in their 50s and 60s a bit faster than men who are younger or older or women of any age. Experts we talked to said the accumulation of PFAS may lower testosterone levels in men, impair sperm quality, and increase risks of testicular and kidney cancer. Women, it seems, just seem to be able to clear PFAS faster. Now, whether you're a man or a woman, trying to limit your exposure is a great idea. Three ways to do that. Filter your drinking water. Don't use non-stick cookware like Teflon, and avoid fast food packaging, which are sometimes coated with these chemicals. I'm Dr. Sanjay Gupta, helping you live a better life.
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26: Missouri Net Sports, I'm Bill Pollack. The Royals wrapped up a three-game sweep of the Mariners with a 4-1 win in Seattle. Isaac Collins went 2-for-2 in a pair of RBIs. Jack Caglione and Carter Jensen each drove in a run, and Chris Bubich picked up his third win, allowing just one run on four hits over seven innings. Manager Matt Quatrero.
27: Really good. I mean, I know he's frustrated a little bit with the walks, because he has such a high standard for himself, but he made a lot of really good pitches. His velo ticked up a little bit, and to go out there and go seven strong, one run, that's really impressive.
26: The Royals are now 15-19 and return home to host the Cleveland Guardians tonight. The Cardinals missed out on a weekend sweep, falling 4-1 to the Dodgers at Busch Stadium. Alec Burleson drove in the team's only run in the eighth. Dustin May took the loss, giving up 3 runs on 7 hits over 6 innings against his former team, manager Ali Marmol.
1: I thought he did a nice job of competing and giving us a look, especially against these guys across the way. Didn't get ahead of a lot of guys, but got back into counts. Sweeper was a good pitch, better execution with that. Overall, I felt like he competed well.
26: The Cardinals are 20-14, and they'll take on the Brewers tonight. Patrick Mahomes is expected to be back on the field for organized team activities later this month after off-season knee surgery to repair a torn ACL and LCL. The Chiefs begin those OTAs on May 26th. Rookie running back Emmett Johnson is eager to get to work alongside Mahomes and fellow running back Kenneth Walker.
4: I love it, man. I love it because I'm working with the best of the best, man. I got, you know, Super Bowl MVP, running back, and then Pat Mahomes, somebody who's proven, and it's going to be amazing, man. I love playing against the best, and I love playing with the best, so it's going to be a fun opportunity to do that.
26: And the Blues have signed forward Dylan Holloway to a 5-year extension worth almost $39 million. Bill Pollack, Missouri Net Sports.
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11: The Devil Wears Prada 2 is giving the summer movie season a chic start. The dramedy sequel brought in $77 million domestically, almost triple the sales from the first film. The film has received praise for hiring a human artist to design an AI-styled meme of Meryl Streep's character, Miranda Priestly. Michael has become the second highest-grossing music biopic ever. It has crossed the $400 million mark less than 10 days after its debut. Bohemian Rhapsody is the only other music biopic to hit that milestone. Post Malone is postponing the start of his tour. The singer announced the first 6 show dates have been canceled to finish his upcoming album, The Eternal Buzz. The tour was originally scheduled to kick off on May 13th. The first performance will now be June 9th. May the 4th be with Lance Bass, the NSYNC singer, turns 47 today. Chuck Sievertson, ABC News.

0: 6 is your time check. It is a Monday morning, the fourth day of the month of May. We're winding down the second hour ahead of ABC News, which is coming up here at 8 o'clock. In the next hour, your chance to win during Quickie Quiz. That'll be happening at around 8:30. Another updated look at local and state level news on the way. And we'll be visiting with our mayor, Barbara Buffalo, in the home stretch of the show today and preview some of the items that are on the agenda for tonight's Columbia City Council meeting. This is the Voice of Columbia. 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
8: From ABC News, I'm Brian Clark. U.S. Central Command says that U.S. destroyers are operating in the Strait of Hormuz and that two U.S.-flagged merchant vessels have safely transited the strait. This is the start of what the Trump administration is calling Project Freedom, a bid to help the hundreds of ships that have been stranded as the strait remains closed. ABC's Mary Bruce has more from the White House.
9: As the war drags on, hundreds of ships remain stuck in that vital shipping lane where 20% of the world's oil travels through. Back in the U.S., gas prices skyrocketing, now averaging $4.43 nationwide, a nearly 40-cent jump from just last week.
8: The Supreme Court could be weighing abortion access again after the Fifth Circuit Friday blocked mifepristone distribution by mail, says ABC's Elizabeth Schulze.
10: Two drug companies that make the pill are appealing to the Supreme Court. They say that this lower court ruling causes immediate confusion and dramatic upheaval for patients across the country. It is not clear if or when the Supreme Court will weigh in on this. It did already reject a similar attempt to restrict access to the pill 2 years ago.
8: Video game retailer GameStop is bidding to buy eBay for more than $55 billion. eBay confirms it received the bid, saying it did not have any talks with GameStop, but it will consider the offer. 13 people were hurt in a shooting in Oklahoma that ABC's Jim Ryan says happened near a lake in Edmond.
11: It was a typical springtime Sunday evening in Oklahoma.
12: There was a party at Lake Arcadia.
11: When Emily Ward of the Edmond Police Department says the 911 calls started flowing in.
13: Make sure they understand we got like 15 gunshots.
11: The audio from Broadcastify, 10 people were taken to area hospitals in ambulances. Others went in their own cars. While no one is in custody, the police say there's no threat to the public. Jim Ryan, ABC News.
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8: An iconic baseball broadcaster known for his baritone voice and catchphrases, along with his longevity, has died.
15: Ball game over. World Series over. Yankees win. The Yankees win.
8: The New York Yankees confirmed the passing of John Sterling, who at one point called more than 5,000 consecutive games for the team. He was 87. Sterling retired in 2014. 13 Americans are on board the Dutch-flagged cruise ship that is now anchored with an apparent hantavirus outbreak that has killed 3 passengers, says ABC's Maggie Rulli.
16: People typically get sick with hantavirus after contact with rats or mice. It doesn't normally spread between people. It's rare, but it's deadly, with around 35% of patients dying after being infected. There is no specific treatment or cure, but early medical intervention can increase the chance of survival.
8: Britney Spears set to be arraigned today after a DUI arrest earlier this year, says ABC's Trevor Ault.
17: The 44-year-old is charged with driving under the influence of alcohol and at least one drug. Reportedly spotted leaving rehab over the weekend, she voluntarily checked herself in for treatment following her arrest in early March. Representatives for Spears called her behavior unfortunate and inexcusable, saying hopefully this can be the first step in long overdue change that needs to occur in Britney's life.
8: I'm Brian Clark, ABC News.
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0: With a look at KFRU News, I'm David Gaines. Tonight, the Columbia City Council will consider placing a citywide 1% general sales and use tax dedicated to public safety on the August ballot. The police and fire departments would receive funds from the tax aimed at increasing staffing and improving facility equipment and department operations. The 1% tax increase would funnel funding into a specialized public safety fund, which will be limited to only Columbia Police and Fire. It's anticipated to generate around $38 million. If passed, the total city tax rate would be raised from 2% to 3%. Tonight's regular meeting of the City Council gets underway at 7 o'clock. Police responded to a shots fired incident that happened Sunday evening in Columbia in the 1500 block of Sylvan Lane. Officers were called to the scene just after 6 p.m. There were no injuries and no victims reported in association to the shots fired. At this time, there have been no relating arrests and the investigation is ongoing. MoDOT anticipates ticket prices for Amtrak's Missouri River Runner route to increase this summer due to the FIFA World Cup in Kansas City. Amtrak and MoDOT announced that they will add an additional car to each Missouri River Runner train as the World Cup makes its way to Kansas City this summer. The cars are being brought in from Illinois and Michigan and will add 25% capacity to the trains, which run from St. Louis to Kansas City. The route has several stops along the way, including one in Jefferson City. The price of the route is decided by a demand-based system, and there's likely an uptick in ticket prices due to the size of the World Cup. The expansion will run from June 15th through July 12th and will not affect any other routes. News now from Missouri Net.
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3: Missouri Net News, I'm Matt Pilger. Volunteers across Missouri showed up in Jefferson City on Sunday to drop off about 307,000 petition signatures. Elisa Nelson was there.
22: They are part of a campaign called Respect Missouri Voters. Ben Singer, co-founder of the group, says the campaign is made up of a diverse group of about 2,000 volunteers.
23: You know, we celebrate that we're a cross-partisan movement, but we have a lot of voters here who we actually surveyed them, and the majority of them said that they don't affiliate with either political party.
22: The next step is the Missouri Secretary of State's office will review and verify the validity of the signatures gathered.
3: The final 2 weeks of the 2026 Missouri legislative session have arrived with only 1 week left to hammer out next year's state budget. Democrat Betsy Fogel of Springfield is one of the budget negotiators from the Missouri House. She says her priority is finding more dollars for K through 12 public schools.
24: We have two proposals in front of us, a House version of the budget that uses the blind pension and gambling money, the Senate version of the budget that uses the Capital Commission dollars. Arguably, we could use both and fully fund or get very close to fully funding our foundation formula. That's what I will be fighting for in the conference room.
3: Missouri is receiving multiple millions of dollars in a settlement with a major opioid manufacturer. Marshall Griffin has details.
25: Attorney General Catherine Hanaway announced on Friday that a $7.4 billion national settlement with Purdue Pharma and the Sackler family has legally taken effect, with Missouri's share totaling more than $91 million. The settlement concludes nearly a decade of multi-state investigations and litigation over Purdue and the Sackler's role in fueling the opioid crisis.
26: A Missouri lawsuit accusing Dollar General of overcharging customers is set to go to trial this summer. Inspections of Dollar Generals in Missouri turned up price discrepancies at more than half of the stores. The trial is scheduled for late July, with a decision expected later this summer. Missouri is getting more than $1.5 million from the EPA to help combat sewage overflows in local communities. The funding is earmarked to help local governments upgrade stormwater and sewer infrastructure. An invasive species first found in the eastern U.S. 150 years ago has been wiggling its way west. Angela Sokolowski of the Missouri Department of Conservation says jumping worms, unlike earthworms, can ruin a garden.
27: They feed on decomposing organic material right at the upper surface of the soil and essentially dry it out and make the nutrients unavailable to plants.
26: She says there have been 60 confirmed cases of jumping worms in Missouri. She notes there's no easy way to get rid of them. This is Missouri Net News.
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1: Temperatures today will climb into the lower 80s. We'll have a mix of sun and clouds, maybe an isolated shower, though most of today is dry and breezy with gusts out of the south and west up to 30 miles an hour. Scattered storms overnight tonight. Temperatures will drop into the lower 50s. Only climbing into the upper 50s for the day on Tuesday. Mostly cloudy skies and scattered storms. Those will exit Tuesday night. With your KOMU 8 First Alert forecast, I'm meteorologist Beth Finello on News Talk 98.9 FM and 1400 AM KFRU.
0: That's a look at KFRU News. I'm David Gaines.

third hour of A Columbia Morning with David Gaines, and we're kicking off a work week here in mid-Missouri with partly cloudy conditions. Right now in town, we've climbed to 62 degrees at Sanborn Field on our way to a mostly sunny Monday and a warm one. As Beth was saying last hour, a good day to get out and do some errands. A high today right around 80 degrees. Winds today will be coming in from the southwest at around 15 miles per hour. And a bit of a breezy day, gusting as high as 25 to 30 miles per hour. We will be checking back in with Beth here in about 10 minutes from now. Also, an updated look on sports from Missouri Net on the way. We have one more look at that. And then your chance to win coming up this hour during Quickie Quiz. That'll be happening around 8:30. In the aftermath of all that, we'll be catching up with Mayor Barbara Buffalo. So a really stacked hour. We have a city council meeting tonight, and we'll talk to the mayor about some of the things they plan on discussing during the meeting this evening. So officially, the national average gas price was $4.44 yesterday. That is up nationally 30 cents from this point last week. Wow. And up about $1.30 from last year at this time. It's also an all-time record price for the month of May. The overall record is still $5.01 in 2022. So there is that. If you put money, you know, put gas in your tank this weekend, you probably did a double take. I had loaded up on Thursday. I think it was Thursday I filled the tank. It was already $3.99 a gallon here locally at that point. And we'll take a look at some gas prices here in a moment. I had my reaction moment then on Thursday. And what the big question now in the aftermath of hitting these all-time record prices for, you know, stretches of time here lately is, will we set a new overall record when it comes to gas prices in the U.S.? And so prices climbing fast, and it's hard to say when you take a look at it. You had several people chime in on that question over the weekend. On Friday, the president acknowledged that everyday Americans are really feeling it in their wallets, at least for gas. I'm going to quote Trump here. Gasoline is high. Other prices are way down, but gasoline's high. So he is acknowledging that. Transportation Secretary Sean Duffy promised, quote, immediate relief once the war is over. But obviously it's unclear whenever that's going to happen. So even though the average is currently $4.44, some states have higher or lower prices than others. So clear my throat here. Prices for gas that are in excess

0: end up breaking a record. Here is some of the other results from this AAA survey that you can find more details in USA Today. The Independent has a deeper dive into these numbers as well. 44% of Americans say that they're driving less due to these current gas prices. That's something that if they continue on the trek they're on, I'm going to have to consider here. I'm glad I live very close to work, so there's at least that going for me. 42% say that they've slashed their household expenses. And I opted to not eat out as often as I tend to do. I certainly ate out over the weekend, but not all my meals. And one of the reasons for that is filling up the tank there. 34% of the respondents of the survey say they have changed travel or vacation plans. And again, I'm just personalizing this here. I was considering that when I couldn't find a co-pilot to go to the concert I went to on Saturday in St. Charles. But then ultimately I'm like, nope, I want to, you know, treat myself. I'll pay the gas prices. Let's go. And I had a good time. So no regrets there. But whew, not cheap, my friends. So we're still close to $4. If you want a deeper dive on gas prices, not just our own backyard, but also around our listening area and throughout Mid-Missouri, gasbuddy.com. Go there. And then you can go to the search function and type in a zip code. You could type in a town name and get specific gas prices that they have at their outlets there in that particular location. And they're usually updated daily. You can find out how recently those prices have been updated. So a very, very cool service. And one I am appreciative of when I do the show here on KFRU. Let's talk about this. I feel like we have to mention the fact that it's May 4th. That's right. May the 4th be with you. It is officially Star Wars Day. And to celebrate, USA Today has ranked the 75 best live action characters, including movies and TV shows. And so Star Wars figure into this. I think this is fantastic. And so let's take a look at I'll do the top 10 here. So the top 10 Star Wars characters, according to the rankings here in USA Today's top best live action characters, at number one, and I don't think this will surprise anybody, Darth Vader. We all love big bad guys, and what a character Darth Vader is, topping the list of most favorite Star Wars character. At number two, Han Solo. I think a lot of us would have guessed that at number one. Number three, Princess Leia. And then at number four, Luke Skywalker. So we've got the legends right up front here from the original films. It continues. Yoda. Yoda appears at number five. Osaka comes in at number six. That is a character played by Rosario Dawson that first appeared in The Mandalorian and a very popular modern day Star Wars character. So coming at number six, then we go back to the classics like Obi-Wan at seven, R2-D2 at eight, The Mandalorian, a.k.a. Mando, at number nine. And then we round out the top 10 of the favorite or best Star Wars characters with Chewbacca at number 10. Respect for C-3PO. Apparently not in the top 10. I guess I can link onto the full ranking here and see where the other ones are ranked. Something tells me Jar Jar Binks won't be anywhere near the top of that list. Let's take a break. We will talk with Beth on the other side for an updated look at that forecast and one more look at sports from Missouri Net on the way as well before we play Quickie Quiz here on this Monday, May 4th. I wonder what the overall subject matter might be. 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KFRU.
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4: Coming up on 823, we check back in with meteorologist Beth Vanello with KOMUA to take a look at the forecast. It seems like today is going to mostly be dry.
5: Yeah, I think maybe a brief light shower, but overall a lot of dry time today and warm. Temperatures will climb to about 80, which is about 10 degrees above average. Hopefully everyone can enjoy it, because as we go through the day tomorrow, we'll have cloudy skies, we'll have rain, and temperatures getting stuck in the 50s.
4: How much of an impact is this cool down going to have?
5: Yeah, I think we're only climbing to 59 tomorrow. We'll only climb to 57 on Wednesday. But then we're back in the 60s by Thursday, back in the 70s by Friday, just riding the roller coaster really this week.
4: That roller coaster includes rain chances. How likely are those here for the remainder of the week?
5: I think we have rain overnight tonight. I think we have rain on and off through the day tomorrow. We'll pick up maybe a quarter of an inch to three quarters of an inch of rainfall. We don't necessarily need it. We picked up over 8 inches in the month of April. But,
4: wow.
5: You know, we'll take what we can get as we head into the summer season when things typically are pretty hot and pretty dry.
4: All right. Well, it's a nice start to the week here on this Monday morning. Where are we at the moment?
5: Right now, we've got a mix of sun and clouds, a few of us seeing maybe a brief light shower, maybe a sprinkle here or there. It's still chilly, though. We're sitting at about 60 here in Columbia.
4: Good day to go run errands.
5: Definitely, before the rain hits tomorrow, for sure.
4: All right, Beth. We'll talk to you on Tuesday.
5: I will be here.
4: Meteorologist Beth Vanello with our media partners at KOMU8 and an updated look at that First Alert weather forecast. At top of the hour, COU was reporting 60 degrees under partly cloudy skies. Let's see the updated numbers here in town. At Sanborn Field on the University of Missouri campus, we're now currently at 62 degrees. Let's take one more look this morning at Missouri Net Sports.
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8: Missouri Net Sports, I'm Bill Pollack. The Royals wrapped up a three-game sweep of the Mariners with a 4-1 win in Seattle. Isaac Collins went 2-for-2 in a pair of RBIs. Jack Caglione and Carter Jensen each drove in a run, and Chris Bubich picked up his third win, allowing just one run on four hits over seven innings. Manager Matt Quatrero.
9: Really good. I mean, I know he's frustrated a little bit with the walks, because he has such a high standard for himself, but he made a lot of really good pitches. His velo ticked up a little bit, and to go out there and go seven strong, one run, that's really impressive.
8: The Royals are now 15-19 and return home to host the Cleveland Guardians tonight. The Cardinals missed out on a weekend sweep, falling 4-1 to the Dodgers at Busch Stadium. Alec Burleson drove in the team's only run in the eighth. Dustin May took the loss giving up 3 runs on 7 hits over 6 innings against his former team, manager Ali Marmol.
10: I thought he did a nice job of competing, giving us a look, especially against these guys across the way. Didn't get ahead of a lot of guys, but got back into counts. Sweeper was a good pitch, better execution with that. Overall, I felt like he competed well.
8: The Cardinals are 20-14, and they'll take on the Brewers tonight. Patrick Mahomes is expected to be back on the field for organized team activities later this month after off-season knee surgery to repair a torn ACL and LCL. The Chiefs begin those OTAs on May 26th. Rookie running back Emmett Johnson is eager to get to work alongside Mahomes and fellow running back Kenneth Walker.
11: I love it, man. I love it because I'm working with the best of the best, man. I got, you know, Super Bowl MVP running back, and then Pat Mahomes, somebody who's proven, and it's going to be amazing, man. I love playing against the best, and I love playing with the best, so it's going to be a fun opportunity to do that.
8: And the Blues have signed forward Dylan Holloway to a 5-year extension worth almost $39 million. Bill Pollack, Missouri Nets Sports.

0: time now for a long-standing tradition that we've been doing on KFRU for over six decades. It is called Quickie Quiz, your chance to win. And up for grabs today, a gift card that is valued at up to $10 that you could cash in at Five Guys. This is good for one-time use only, so you can't, like, spend $5 at a Five Guys and then take the card home and come back at a later time and use the rest. You got to spend it all at once, but the cool thing is it's good for up to $10, and the card is valid until the end of the year of 2030. So you're not under the gun to get this done quickly, but why would you wait? As soon as I got this thing, I'd be heading to Five Guys. So that's the prize that's up for grabs today. The number to call in, and as always, with your guests, is our studio line. And that number is 573-442-8255. It's May the 4th. May the 4th be with you. We said we would do Star Wars trivia for Quickie Quiz today. I'm not going to make it too difficult. So if you're not a hardcore Star Wars person, I still think if you have a general knowledge, you'll probably have a decent option here at winning this today. So here's my question today for Quickie Quiz. What species is Chewbacca? The character Chewbacca, what species is that character? All right, I think a lot of you know this. Maybe some of you have to look it up, but nonetheless, I'm going to come to you right now, start working through these phone calls, and I'll grab this line. All right, caller, you're on with me on this Monday morning. What species is the character Chewbacca?
1: Would that be a Wookiee?
0: That would be a Wookiee. Isn't that fun to say? Who am I talking to?
1: This is Todd.
0: Todd, how you doing on this Monday?
1: Well, it's my birthday, so I'm very happy.
0: Hey, man, happy birthday to you. I love that. That lined up perfectly here.
1: It did. Thank you so much.
0: All right, Todd, I will put you on hold, and during this commercial break, I'll get the information I need from you so I can get the card to you here, and we'll talk to you here in a few moments. Happy birthday, man.
1: Thank you very much.
0: All right, let me put Todd on hold. And again, that takes care of that. Here's my question for Quickie Quiz on this Monday. What species is Chewbacca? I'm looking at the mayor. Ah, you got it right, Mayor. See, you could have won a Five Guys card, but you can't because we've got a birthday person who already won. So congratulations going out to Todd for getting that correct. If you did not win today, that is all right. We do Quickie Quiz every Monday through Friday on this program, and your next chance to win is coming up here, obviously, on Tuesday's show. We're coming up on 8:35. We'll take a break. Yes, the mayor's in the studio, and that must mean we have a city council meeting tonight. We'll be catching up with Barbara here in just a handful of minutes. It's News Talk 98.9 FM and 1400 AM KFRU.
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8: 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The report found a shift from the iPad kid era to now. when parents are actually more interested in real-world adventures and hands-on activities. The Global Trends and Insights lead at Pinterest told us, families are thoughtfully designing childhoods rooted in creativity, intention, and meaningful experiences. One psychologist we spoke to said he sees this as a reflection of parents' desire to build core capacities in their children. Resilience, curiosity, self-regulation, empathy. These things don't grow automatically, but are built through lived experience. I'm Dr. Sanjay Gupta, helping you live a better life.
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0: Monday, May 4th. That's all I'm going to say. I'm tired of saying May the 4th be with you, but yet I say it again. In studio with me on this Monday, because it's a Monday in which the Columbia City Council will be meeting this evening, our friend Mayor Barbara Buffalo. Good morning, Barbara.
1: Good. Oh, good. Sorry, the pollen.
0: I've had to do that all morning. I have, our listeners have heard me in the middle of a sentence. All of a sudden, there's this weird break. And I can turn this off for a second.
1: I've got my water.
0: Point at me, you know, flip a finger towards my direction, and I'll mute your mic if you need it, my friend. But
1: no, just the allergies are.
0: It is crazy this time of year, but it's going to be a lovely day today, and I'll take it to kick off another week.
1: Yeah, I did not appreciate Beth's forecast with the rest of this week.
0: Big time. And even though there are rain chances this week, they're not super likely, so we'll just see how it plays out, but a very nice forecast, and on a day in which we have a city council meeting this tonight, and we're going to highlight some of the things you're going to be discussing. But I knew when I saw you next, and the next time you were going to be in studio with me, the first thing I wanted to ask you about was the tenure, and I mean the breaking news about a week ago of Nick Foster making a big decision.
1: Yeah. So, you know, Nick's wife is one of our assistant provosts at the University of Missouri. And was offered a job in Georgia.
0: Good job.
1: A really good job.
0: Yeah.
1: He's going to be the dean of education down there at Georgia State. And I mean, it's just such a tremendous opportunity for her and for their family. But with that move does mean that we lose our fourth ward council member. He'll serve until June 12th. And on this evening's meeting, I will be introducing a resolution to call for a special election to fill that seat. Hopefully at the August election.
0: Okay, you answered my next question because I was curious about the process when somebody is a current city council member and they make the decision, like, you know, to, you know, life happens. My better half is getting a heck of a gig. Probably should allow that to happen.
1: Yeah.
0: And it's bittersweet for me because I just like Nick so much.
1: I do too.
0: He's a great guy for information. Mm-hmm. He's always accessible to the show and to Simon as well. And I just really appreciative of him. And
1: I am too.
0: And some shoes to fill there.
1: Yeah, his service, you know, he always, you know, shows up, right? And when we ask him to, he'll always show up. He does his research in beforehand. He is accessible. You know, he'll often come in and be like, well, I ran into so-and-so walking my dog, right? Or when he'd be talking about housing, right? That's obviously a passion project of his as the former executive director of the Voluntary Action Center. And his just dedication, he's served as our council liaison to the Boone County Coalition to End Homelessness. So his work there and then bringing back to us the things that the different services in our community are providing was just, it's going to be a wealth. And those are, you're right, big shoes to fill.
0: Yeah.
1: And unfortunately, David, this is not new to me having to figure out how to fill a council seat.
0: You've got this process down at
1: right.
0: this point.
1: So, you know, last year when Lisa Meyer, for health reasons, decided to vacate the second ward seat. We had to figure out the process. So the rules are in our charter is that if they have more than a year left, then we have to have a special election at the next election that we can. If they had under a year left, the city council can either just appoint somebody or they can go through a process. We had that with Ward 2 council member Andrea Wehner when she moved out of her ward with less than a year left. And so council did applications and then we voted on who we wanted to fill that seat for the remaining like 3 months. In this one, you know, Nick obviously was just elected last year. So we have almost 2 years of this seat to go. And so the process is that hopefully we'll pass the resolution this evening. That means the city clerk can put together the petition packets so that people can get the signatures required to have their name put on the ballot. Those will be hopefully available on Wednesday in the clerk's office at City Hall. And then there will be a period of time, I think it's until June, and don't quote me on this one, early June is when they'll then be due back into the clerk's office. I think you have about 3 to 4 weeks to circulate to get those signatures. Then those have to be certified, and then we get those to the clerk's office so that then it can be put onto the August ballot. And the reason why there's that kind of bigger time available is because we have the no excuse absentee voting for all of our elections.
0: That's right.
1: And so we want to make sure that we have all the names on the ballot so that those who are voting no excuse absentee can get their ballot and choose from who it is that they want to represent them in the fourth ward.
0: So tonight it's going to be introduced, read, and voted on?
1: Yeah, it's a resolution.
0: Right.
1: And so, right. And so it just takes one read one time for us to have it. And then because, it's kind of emergency circumstances, that's how I am able to introduce it with the consent of council. And then we will discuss and vote.
0: Starting to shape up to be a pretty important August ballot.
1: Oh my gosh, David.
0: We're adding that onto it as well.
1: And and we're just watching. I mean, so also on tonight's agenda,
0: we should get
1: second
0: into this.
1: Read in old business is the potential for the city of Columbia to introduce a 1% public safety tax.
0: Yes.
1: This is something that we've been talking about for over a year.
0: Well documented.
1: Yeah.
0: I think our listeners would validate that.
1: Right. We've had multiple work sessions on it. We obviously had conversations at the city council meetings. One of the big things that we did also in December was earlier in the fall. We polled our citizens, and that was one of the questions. When we did our citizen survey, we asked whether or not people would support a public safety tax that would go specifically to police and fire needs. And so that polled well. And so, we started talking about this earlier in February. We had a work session on it again. Because we're looking at, our revenues going forward, and, sales tax has been staying pretty flat. It's a slight increase over last year, but not at the rate that it had been rising. But we know that the expenses keep getting more, right? So we know right now that if we want to increase our staffing levels for the police department, that we need additional funds and consistent funds, not just one-time funds. So we know that if we want our officers to be able to have a work-life balance where they're not having to do as much required overtime, that we need to have some more additional dedicated funding coming into this. We've looked under all the carpets, all the rugs, everything to try to cut our expenses, right? Travel and training is down. Materials and services, we're not spending as much. But the cost of technology, right? When we talk about not just the camera system, but even just the IT needs within a cop car, right?
0: All of
1: those are those costs are going up. The contracts to use the systems that we have continuing to go up. And so for us, we were like, what can we do? And so what we're talking about tonight is putting it to the voters, right? If this is something, if we want to invest in the retention of police and fire officers, then we need the additional revenue. But I say that to know that it's a hard question, right? I know that everybody's expenses are going up, right?
0: Absolutely.
1: And with the conversations that's happening at the state, I asked this of our finance director, and hopefully we'll have the information tonight, but the conversations that are happening at the state, with the discussions potentially going to the voters about eliminating of income tax and what that will do to the state budget, I have real concerns there, David.
0: That was going to be a question here.
1: On tonight's agenda, under our consent agenda, are multiple items that are grants from state health, from the state to our health department for things like, women and children's, child care, some of it on HIV prevention, tracking, testing, all of these things. And those are all mostly state funded, or at least a lot of the money is coming from the state. So if the state doesn't have as much money to send out into these programs, what does that do to our general fund? And so all of these things are obviously weighing on us. And so, but we know that, police and fire are the number one things that our voters expect from us. And so that's why we'll be asking the voters, would you invest in this and continue to invest going forward?
0: I don't know if I want to use the word stressful, but I guess frustrating is a way to word it. But when you do the groundwork, as you were explaining, a year into this to get this up and ready to put in front of the vote of the residents, and it's timing out with a increase in what we're paying for food and gas and, really across the board here.
1: Yeah.
0: And it's lining up with a potential other ballot items that might be asking for an increase in taxes for what they're about.
1: Yeah.
0: Are you worried about the future of this?
1: I am. I'm not going to be honest. I don't take anything for granted.
0: Right.
1: I know that this is a hard question to ask of anyone, but we wouldn't ask it if we didn't need it.
0: Right.
1: And when I think about, when I think about the needs of our community as we continue to grow, And I think about the investment that we need to make into our police department and our fire department to make sure that they have the staffing levels that they need to respond to calls for service.
0: Right.
1: But also just also the work-life balance when we talk about this, you know, when fire tells you that they need four people on a truck, right? That's so that they have the ability to respond to the services that we, the calls that we have. But they also want to make sure that they have that time away from the truck, right? That time when they're with their families or on time off. But in police department, we have so much required overtime, right? When we're talking about additional officers downtown on the weekends.
0: You're right.
1: A lot of times those are officers that are putting in for overtime on this. And so if I can have, you know, potentially more funds, more revenue to come in to help support that, then we can hire more officers so that they can have that work-life balance.
0: So tonight's vote would place it
1: Just place it onto the August 4th ballot. Now, there is potential because we are watching what's happening at the state, right?
0: Mm-hmm.
1: So we could potentially table the vote, like have our discussion tonight and table the vote until the next meeting in May. But that's our last. That's our last time really to put it on to the ballot in order to, just like I talked about the process for the August 4th election for the special election for Ward 4, in order to get this out there and circulate and give everybody all the information that they need, we need to make sure that we have it on there. And so watching what's happening at the state and looking at my crystal ball, David,
0: It's a trick.
1: It's a trick. So, yeah, we'll either vote on it tonight. We might table it until the next meeting in May. It will be asking the voters for their support of this.
0: Tonight, a discussion on potential approval of new flights. Is that right?
1: Yeah. So this is the Allegiant. This is the the lease. So on tonight's agenda under new business is a lease agreement with Allegiant Airlines. This is the airline that would be going to Orlando and Destin starting in June.
0: I like that.
1: Yeah, this is this lease agreement. But you know what's cool about it? If you look into the intro and first read, is that it doesn't just say Florida. It says like Florida, so they could potentially go to Nevada. They could potentially go to Arizona, potentially to Louisiana, because Allegiant Airlines is one of those airlines that they're the leisure travel, right? It's a discounted leisure travel airline. And so based on the season.
0: And they have one less competitor after this weekend.
1: Oh,
0: Spirit Airlines.
1: That's right. That's right. Yeah. And so for on tonight's agreement is our tonight's is the lease agreement. And then under intro and first read is our kind of like revenue guarantee agreement where we're talking about like they commit to how many flights they're going to do, like how many flights in the year we're going to expect. And then how can we make sure that they are solvable for that?
0: Full-time airport shuttle drivers.
1: I know.
0: I like the sound of that. Is that coming before a final vote this evening?
1: Yeah, so we have proposed is for three full-time shuttle drivers. So at our last meeting or two meetings ago, we did the purchase of these shuttle buses. And so this is because, you know, as our airport continues to expand, how many people are flying, as you're aware, there's parking, right? There's parking issues. And we're doing everything we can. We've constantly been making improvements to the parking out there. But, you know, to make sure that people can get from their car to the terminal, we're going to be putting bus shelters out there and having these these shuttles going. Proposed for tonight is for the three shuttle drivers full time to get you from your car to the terminal and back.
0: I think that'll pass, right?
1: Yeah,
0: that sounds like something everybody would be on board with. All right. So a couple of meetings ago, you officially put on the books the definition and basically what you need to meet in order to build a data center within our city limits. Now we've got an update on that subject matter. I'm not surprised. I figure there is a reason for that.
1: Right.
0: So now data centers come back before the council this evening. And what you're proposing tonight, I guess in discussion form, is basically let's just halt and breathe before we do anything like that, right?
1: And so this is, you know, it's under introduction and first read, so it would be on voted on at the next May meeting. But what this was, and this is came out of our conversation at the council meeting when we were defining what a data center was.
0: Yes.
1: And the discussion, you know, from staff was this is a two-part process where it's coming to council. First is just putting the definition in there. And then the second is meaning what is the criteria by which we would allow one?
0: Right.
1: So it's a conditional use permit requirement if it were to be proposed. And so we asked, well, what is it? What is the criteria? I'm like, well, you know, we need to figure that out. We want to look at best practices in other communities. Planning and zoning needs to review it. And we're like, that's all fine and good. But what if a permit comes before us, before we have the criteria created? How does council know? How does planning and zoning know? How does staff know how to weigh that?
0: Right.
1: And so what I requested at the last meet, or that two meetings ago, was to have an administrative delay on just basically we won't accept any of the permits or pass them until we have the criteria put together. And this is twofold, right? This is in part because that's important. I want to know what I'm allowing.
0: Right.
1: And the second is so that somebody doesn't waste, a developer, a builder, a data center CEO doesn't waste their time applying if we're just going to deny it anyway because we don't have the criteria put together.
0: Right.
1: So what we have before us is an administrative delay. It's for a year. Now, we could repeal that if the conditional use criteria comes forward to us sooner than later.
0: Right.
1: But staff was like, you know, just to be safe, let's do it for 1 year.
0: So like a moratorium for a year.
1: So it's not called a moratorium. It's an administrative delay.
0: Ah, technical terms, everybody.
1: Yes.
0: All right. An administrative delay.
1: An administrative delay. Because it doesn't say these aren't allowed. But it's just like we're just pausing until we have our criteria put together so that it's all clear. You know what you can and cannot do, and we know what should and shouldn't be built.
0: That 12-month delay would officially go into effect upon the vote at the next meeting.
1: Correct.
0: All right. Well, that's very interesting, and yeah. That makes sense to me that since you put it that way. Any other thing on the agenda tonight you want to make sure our listeners are aware of? I do know that you've got, you know, various,
1: so
0: you know, public
1: stuff.
0: Hearings lined up for the meeting tonight.
1: So we have a few things I could think about. So, well, first off, a special item is a recognition of our latest Civics Academy graduate.
0: Yes, do that.
1: We partnered, you know, with Osher Lifelong Learning Institute this year, just like we did last year. Where members can kind of go through, it was kind of an abbreviated quick, like 6-week course over everything in the city. And I will tell you, we do this again in the fall. We also did one with Peace and Hope for a youth one last summer. And this is a really great program that the city manager started. So DeCarlin Seawood, he started this a few years ago. And it's basically like City 101. And you get to learn everything, like our form of government, like what is a council manager form of government? What can a mayor can and can't do? You get to learn about our law department, our purchasing process. You get to tour the wastewater treatment plant and learn why you should really just flush toilet paper and that's it. You get to dress up as a firefighter and go up in the truck, which everyone says is their favorite part. You get to see our police academy and visit with the police chief and learn about their offices. And it's just really cool. And every time, you know, they finish up, they're like, I didn't realize how much the city does.
0: Yeah.
1: Like, I am amazed with how much the city does and also how efficient it's run. And I was like, well, get on Facebook and tell everybody what you learned. So anyway, we'll be recognizing the graduates of the latest class this evening at our council meeting. And then previously at the pre-council, our utility department is going to be presenting the Integrated Electric Resource Master Plan.
0: Yes.
1: That's proposed to us. And this is basically like looking back, but also forecasting in the future. Like, what is it that we need as a utility? What, I mean, like everything else, how are expenses going up for everything? And what direction do we want to go going forward? So that is on our pre-council. So that will be a big discussion, as well as interviewing candidates to our applicants to the Planning and Zoning Commission.
0: All right. Mayor, good seeing you.
1: Good seeing you too, David.
0: All right.
1: Happy May the 4th be with you.
0: May the 4th be with you as well.
1: You're welcome.
0: Respect for C3PO.
1: Right.
0: All right. It's coming up on 8:58, everyone. That's going to help me wind down the show on this Monday morning. ABC News is coming up next at top of the hour. That will be followed by the morning meeting with Simon Rose.
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7: From ABC News, I'm Brian Clark. U.S. Central Command says that two U.S.-flagged commercial ships have transited the Strait of Hormuz. It's the first day of Project Freedom, President Trump's bid to help ships navigate the strait that's been effectively closed since the war began.
8: The U.S. continues its own naval blockade of Iranian ports, which has so far turned around 45 commercial ships, putting financial pressure on Iran. U.S. forces seizing at least one ship, alleging the vessel tried to violate the blockade after 6 hours of warnings. ABC News now learning that the U.S. has transferred the 22 crew members from that ship to Pakistan to be repatriated to Iran.
7: That's ABC's Mary Bruce at the White House. The Supreme Court has been asked to weigh in on the Fifth Circuit's ban on distributing the abortion drug mifepristone by mail. That ruling came down on Friday, and Planned Parenthood CEO Alexis McGill Johnson says,
9: I think the goal here of the opposition is to try to enact a national abortion ban by any means necessary.
7: It's not clear if or when the Supreme Court will act. The social media giant that runs Facebook, Instagram, and WhatsApp back in court today in New Mexico for phase two of a trial.
10: If phase one was about money, phase two of New Mexico's suit is about behavior.
11: They're asking for the judge to impose certain sanctions and changes on the way Meta does business.
10: Attorney John Day tells ABC affiliate KOAT that if Meta is found to be a threat to public health and safety,
11: that's going to have an impact throughout the country on how Meta practices in each state.
10: Meta says it's already addressed many of New Mexico's concerns about the online safety of children. Jim Ryan, ABC News.
7: Meta's also threatened to suspend its operations in New Mexico. One of baseball's iconic radio voices has died. John Sterling was 87.
12: Yankees win! The Yankees win!
7: Called more than 5,000 consecutive New York Yankees games. 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
7: 13 people were injured in a shooting at a lake near in Edmond, Oklahoma, north of Oklahoma City. Jason Hearn heard the gunshots. He said there were hundreds and ran to help.
15: There was one young lady that had a head wound but was still breathing.
7: Authorities are looking for suspects but say they do not believe there is any threat to the public. A tense interaction at Cornell University was caught on camera. Students at the Ivy League school claim the university president hit them with his car. The president said he was reacting to intimidation from the group. More from ABC's Aaron Katursky.
16: Am I allowed to stand here?
17: Ah! He just ran over my foot!
18: This is the moment students at Cornell University said the school's president, Michael Kotlikoff, bumped them with his car. A debate last week about the conflict between Israel and Palestinians and how the university responds to student protests spilled into the parking lot. Aiden Velasillo said Kotlikoff backed into one of his classmates, then ran over his foot before driving off. In a statement, Kotlikoff said he was accosted by students with a history of verbal and online abuse and disruptive protest.
7: The NTSB is investigating an incident Sunday near Newark Airport when a United Airlines flight coming in for a landing struck a light pole along the New Jersey Turnpike that apparently hit a tractor trailer. The driver of the truck suffered non-life-threatening injuries. The NTSB is investigating. United said the crew has been removed from service. I'm Brian Clark, ABC News.
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0: KFRU News. I'm David Gaines. Tonight, the Columbia City Council will consider placing a citywide 1% general sales and use tax dedicated to public safety on the August ballot. The police and fire departments would receive funds from the tax aimed at increasing staffing and improving facility, equipment, and department operations. The 1% tax increase would funnel funding into a specialized public safety fund, which will be limited to only Columbia Police and Fire. It's anticipated to generate around $38 million. If passed, the total city tax rate would be raised from 2% to 3%. Tonight's regular meeting of the City Council gets underway at 7 o'clock. Police responded to a shots fired incident that happened Sunday evening in Columbia in the 1500 block of Sylvan Lane. Officers were called to the scene just after 6 p.m. There were no injuries and no victims reported in association to the shots fired. At this time, there have been no relating arrests and the investigation is ongoing. MoDOT anticipates ticket prices for Amtrak's Missouri River Runner route to increase this summer due to the FIFA World Cup in Kansas City. Amtrak and MoDOT announced that they will add an additional car to each Missouri River Runner train as the World Cup makes its way to Kansas City this summer. The cars are being brought in from Illinois and Michigan and will add 25% capacity to the trains, which run from St. Louis to Kansas City. The route has several stops along the way, including one in Jefferson City. The price of the route is decided by a demand-based system, and there's likely an uptick in ticket prices due to the size of the World Cup. The expansion will run from June 15th through July 12th and will not affect any other routes. News now from Missouri Net.
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20: Missouri Net News, I'm Matt Pilger. Volunteers across Missouri showed up in Jefferson City on Sunday to drop off about 307,000 petition signatures. Elisa Nelson was there.
21: They are part of a campaign called Respect Missouri Voters. Ben Singer, co-founder of the group, says the campaign is made up of a diverse group of about 2,000 volunteers.
22: You know, we celebrate that we're a cross-partisan movement. We have a lot of voters here. We actually surveyed them, and the majority of them said that they don't affiliate with either political party.
21: The next step is the Missouri Secretary of State's office will review and verify the validity of the signatures gathered.
20: The final 2 weeks of the 2026 Missouri legislative session have arrived with only 1 week left to hammer out next year's state budget. Democrat Betsy Fogel of Springfield is one of the budget negotiators from the Missouri House. She says her priority is finding more dollars for K through 12 public schools.
23: We have two proposals in front of us, a House version of the budget that uses the blind pension and gambling money, the Senate version of the budget that uses the Capital Commission dollars. Arguably, we could use both and fully fund or get very close to fully funding our foundation formula. That's what I will be fighting for in the conference room.
20: Missouri is receiving multiple millions of dollars in a settlement with a major opioid manufacturer. Marshall Griffin has details.
24: Attorney General Catherine Hanaway announced on Friday that a $7.4 billion national settlement with Purdue Pharma and the Sackler family has legally taken effect, with Missouri's share totaling more than $91 million. The settlement concludes nearly a decade of multi-state investigations and litigation over Purdue and the Sackler's role in fueling the opioid crisis.
21: A Missouri lawsuit accusing Dollar General of overcharging customers is set to go to trial this summer. Inspections of Dollar Generals in Missouri turned up price discrepancies at more than half of the stores. The trial is scheduled for late July, with a decision expected later this summer. Missouri is getting more than $1.5 million from the EPA to help combat sewage overflows in local communities. The funding is earmarked to help local governments upgrade stormwater and sewer infrastructure. An invasive species first found in the eastern U.S. 150 years ago has been wiggling its way west. Angela Sokolowski of the Missouri Department of Conservation says jumping worms, unlike earthworms, can ruin a garden.
1: They feed on decomposing organic material right at the upper surface of the soil and essentially dry it out and make the nutrients unavailable to plants.
21: She says there have been 60 confirmed cases of jumping worms in Missouri. She notes there's no easy way to get rid of them. This is Missouri Net News.
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3: Temperatures today will climb into the lower 80s. We'll have a mix of sun and clouds, maybe an isolated shower, though most of today is dry and breezy with gusts out of the south and west up to 30 miles an hour. Scattered storms overnight tonight. Temperatures will drop into the lower 50s. Only climbing into the upper 50s for the day on Tuesday. Mostly cloudy skies and scattered storms. Those will exit Tuesday night. With your KOMU 8 First Alert forecast, I'm meteorologist Beth Finello on News Talk 98.9 FM and 1400 AM KFRU.
0: 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I'm David Gaines.

0: 9:11, and it is time for a Monday morning meeting here on News Talk 98.9 FM and 1400 AM KFRU. And coming up today, actually, later on in this hour, we will be visiting with Henry Cho. Henry is a longtime stand-up comedian. And get this, earlier this year, he was inducted as the 229th member, count them, of the Grand Ole Opry. It had not actually been an honor that had been extended to a comedian since 1973. And now Henry is in to the Grand Ole Opry. So he's performed there over 100 times. But he's been in a bunch of movies. He has just done all kinds of stuff. He's been, of course, with a long-time career in stand-up. He's been on The Tonight Show, The Late Late Show, and he served 2 years as host of Friday Night Videos, no less, on the NBC. And Henry is going to be here in town. It's part of his Empty Nest tour. Saturday, May 30th, he's going to be at the Missouri Theatre, and we'll visit with Henry just for a few minutes, and we'll do that as we get towards the top of this hour here on the morning meeting. So stick around. He is funny guy. He really is. And it's tough to squeeze it in just the 10 minutes or so that we'll have with him, a little over 10 minutes, but we'll get to that here as we go along this morning. Got a bunch of other things to get to. Respect Missouri voters, of course, as you've heard this morning, they have turned in signatures. Bike Walk Wheel Week, we had Gabby and Mike on the program Friday. It gets started today. The mayor just talked about this public safety sales tax that's being proposed, and that'll be in front of the council tonight. Amtrak tickets, you've heard that story on the news as well. Well, they may go up in price a little bit here. It's not the absolute criminality of what's going on out in New York, where a $19 train ride now, a FIFA are trying to hit people for what, like $170 or something like that, which is just more outrageous stuff about the World Cup, which I can't believe I'm saying this, but continue to have a hard time getting excited about. I'm sure that'll change, I think. We'll get to it. Oh, and talking, by the way, of transport, good story today in the Post-Dispatch all about I-70 and expanded truck parking. And it's definitely something that we've already mentioned and that we'll get to a bit more here in, a couple of Mondays from now when we do our next MoDOT Monday. We'll get to that as we go along. And one of our favorite restaurants in town, Sycamore, you cannot beat their lunch special, by the way, or their egg salad sandwich over there for lunch. They're going to be closing. I know. That's the news, and we'll get into the details. There is a restaurant, one that you'll be very familiar with, lined up to go into that space, but that's kind of some big news that kind of tiptoed up on me. We'll get into that as we go along as well. As ever, you are welcome to join the program this morning at 573-442-8255. You can text or you can call. It's entirely up to you how you get in on the program today. So we've got all of that still to come here on this Monday. It is 9:15 and we're back after this here on KFRU.
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Today, as you've been hearing from Beth with David this morning, the warmest day we are going to have for a few days, in fact. And tomorrow, it looks like it's going to be close to a full 20 degrees cooler for our high temperature. We'll get close to 80 today. Tonight, some scattered showers and storms with a low in the low to mid 50s. And then we don't get much past that tomorrow, with mostly cloudy and scattered showers in the forecast, high in the upper 50s. It's 64, I would say cloudy, just looking out here at the moment, here at News Talk 98.9 FM and 1400 AM KFRU. 573-442-8255. We'll get you in on the program today, and would be good to hear from you if you'd like to get in on the program. Interesting what the mayor had to say, I thought, about one of the things that the council will be wrestling with tonight, and that is placing this public safety tax on the ballot. It would be a citywide 1% general sales and use tax. It would be dedicated to public safety, and it would appear as the

0: Mayor mentioned, on the August 26th ballot. The council's also going to hear about constructing a new fire station 5. Incidentally, the Columbia Police Department and Fire Department would receive funds from the public safety sales tax, with hopes, as KOMU report today, to increase staffing and improve facility equipment and department operations. The department say that the tax will also help them keep wages competitive. The 1% tax increase would funnel funding into a specialised public safety fund. It would be limited to only Columbia Police and Fire. The tax is anticipated to generate around $38 million if it's passed. If it's passed, total city tax rate, as David mentioned on his newscast, would go from about 2 to 3%. So, hard for me to get a feel for this at the moment. I think people generally in the community, and I don't know what you feel out there, are very much behind trying to support our police department, which has been understaffed for quite a while, and our fire departments. So I think generally the sentiment would be we need to support them. The difficulties come, of course, with cost of living at the moment, with the fact that with the Republicans about to commit economic suicide here by abolishing the income tax incrementally over the years, that's going to end up forcing up what we end up paying in different sundry sales taxes, because that's the only way they're going to even come close to trying to make up the gap, the hole that's going to be left. And of course, it is not a progressive way to construct your tax policy. That's different, though. That's what they're doing at the state level. So here locally, I think, I mean, remember, for those of you with a bit of a memory here, Mayor Bob McDavid, quite a few years ago, proposed something similar, and it did not pass. And I'm trying to remember, I haven't had a chance to talk about it in detail, actually, with the mayor, how this might, what the similarities and differences might be to what Mayor McDavid tried to propose quite a few years ago, because his general point, as I recall anyway, was responding to a lot of the same thoughts that we needed to do more to support fire, support police, was, okay, let's propose a tax and see people will put their money where their mouth is. And it did not pass. Whether this will be different this time will be interesting to see. So we'll see what happens. We'll see what happens tonight, I think. That'll be a very interesting part of it, what kind of shape the debate takes at the council meeting tonight, because I think there are a number of people who are on council now who probably weren't on council. Do we have anybody on council who was there when Mayor McDavid was there? I'm not sure that we do. Anyway, but we certainly have a number of people on council who probably were here and remember that. So it's going to be interesting. And tomorrow we'll get into it more, because Vera Elwood is going to be my guest here on the program as we look back at tonight's city council meeting. So I'd be interested to find out what people generally think about that, as far as a proposal goes to help our police department and fire department for that matter. So, and then a couple of other interesting things tonight on the council agenda. And like I said, we'll get into all of that when we get there tomorrow. 573-442-8255. Also this morning on the news, you've been hearing about the fact that the Respect Missouri Voters Coalition submitted signatures for a constitutional amendment that aims to protect the initiative petition process. Once again, this is just trying to stop our legislators arriving roughshod over various and sundry things that the voters pass. And then, as I pointed out the other week, then the governor, or one of the governor's flacks, had the nerve to write this letter, which he signed off on, saying, voters know best, let the voters decide. that was to do with the income tax, right? Getting it onto the ballot. And that was how he signed off the letter. And I was like, really? That's not really been the approach that Republicans have generally taken to this particular point, hence these petition signatures. 367,000 petition signatures is what they say they have. They called it, by the way, the coalition, the largest volunteer-led signature gathering effort for one campaign in Missouri history. They did a rally at noon. This was on, I'm trying to see when this was. Was it Saturday or Sunday they did this rally? Sunday, yesterday. 2,000 volunteers collected signatures. I know that we were approached a number of times after we'd signed it. So they were out there and they were working hard on gathering these signatures. So the proposed amendment would make the initiative and referendum petition process a fundamental right in the Missouri Constitution. It would also require ballot summaries to be clear, fair and unbiased, allow courts to revise misleading ballot summaries through lawsuits, and limit the legislature's ability to change or repeal laws approved by voters, which this, you know, here, the last few years, we have just been, it's been pretty much, it's been egregious, really. So we'll see what happens here. Secretary of State's office, of course, now has to review the submitted signatures to determine whether the amendment qualifies for the 2026 ballot. Hopefully it will. It is a weird situation where we get into this, where generally you have a Secretary of State who is somewhat hostile to these kind of this kind of petition, and is already sitting on a bunch of ballot signatures. So we'll see what happens. And I think people will be watching the process very, very carefully as we go forward here with this particular ballot process. It is coming up on 9:30, still to come this morning, as I mentioned earlier. We'll visit with, well, as I mentioned, he's just been inducted into, well, earlier this year, the Grand Ole Opry, and that would be comedian Henry Cho. And Henry is back on the road again, and he is going to be in Columbia on May the 30th at the Missouri Theatre, and we're going to be chatting to him for a few minutes as we get closer to the top of the hour, so definitely make sure you stick around for that. In the meantime, we've got a number of other things to get to here as we go along here in this hour of the programme, and we'll do all of that. Once we come back after this, we're going to pause and get a news update, actually, from Missouri Net, and we are going to do that right now here on this Monday edition of the Morning Meeting. It is at 9:29 at News Talk 98.9 FM and 1400 AM KFRU, the voice of Columbia.
1: Missouri Net News, I'm Matt Pilger. Missouri is receiving multiple millions of dollars in a settlement with a major opioid manufacturer. Marshall Griffin reports.
2: Attorney General Catherine Hanaway announced on Friday that a $7.4 billion national settlement with Purdue Pharma and the Sackler family has legally taken effect, with Missouri's share totaling more than $91 million.
1: Volunteers from across Missouri showed up in Jefferson City on Sunday to drop off about 307,000 petition signatures. Former State Representative and Senator Bob Johnson, a Republican, says safeguarding the citizen initiative process is not a partisan issue.
3: Both political parties, when they've had power in the Jefferson City legislature, have attacked the initiative petition process. And let me tell you, that goes back decades.
1: State Auditor Scott Fitzpatrick has released new monthly reports showing how Missouri cities and local districts are complying with state financial reporting laws. This is Missouri Net.
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16: Sometimes you can tell a lot about what someone wants to do offline by looking at what they do online. Let me tell you about Pinterest's first parenting trend report. Pinterest is a huge platform. They have 600 million monthly users, 80 billion searches per month. The report found a shift from the iPad kid era to now, when parents are actually more interested in real-world adventures and hands-on activities. The Global Trends and Insights lead at Pinterest told us, families are thoughtfully designing childhoods rooted in creativity, intention, and meaningful experiences. One psychologist we spoke to said he sees this as a reflection of parents' desire to build core capacities in their children: resilience, curiosity, self-regulation, empathy. These things don't grow automatically, but are built through lived experience. I'm Dr. Sanjay Gupta, helping you live a better life.

0: 9:35 back on the morning meeting here on News Talk 98.9 FM and 1400 AM KFRU. Today we'll get to about 80. It's going to be the warmest it's going to be for a few days here because tonight we're dropping to the 50s. Chance of showers tonight and tomorrow. Low tonight in the mid 50s, and then we're only in the upper 50s for a high tomorrow. Right now it's 65. This warning came across this morning. It's just come across again. And that is that Boone County 911 experiencing phone issues. For emergencies, call 911. They're saying if the first call does not connect, hang up and call 911 again. The 311 number is also not working. Emergency numbers at some hospitals may also be affected. If a hospital emergency number does not work, call that facility non-emergency number. For more information, see county press release. So I'm going to get that press release here for more information, because that's not a great situation, but they're obviously having something of a glitch here. Maybe that's beyond a glitch. And I'm just looking here for the county press release here. Excuse me as I pull up my email, because I'm usually on those press releases. Here it is right here. And I've got the full press release here. And that, currently experiencing a phone service disruption. It affects some external 911 calls and all external 311 calls into the communication center. Again, this is in bold on the press release. Residents should continue to call 911 for emergencies. If the first call does not connect, hang up, call 911 again. Boone County 311 currently unavailable. At 3:12 a.m. this morning, Lumen notified Boone County Joint Comm of a service disruption caused by a suspected fiber fault. The issue was impacting 911 emergency and 311 non-emergency and outbound calls. They say the disruption is widespread. It's also affecting local hospitals, public safety agencies, and government agencies. Due to the potential impact on emergency call routing, the Boone County Office of Emergency Management has issued this wireless emergency alert. They did that at 4:30 this morning. Lumen technicians, by the way, are on site. They are actively working to repair the fault. There's no estimated timeline for full restoration, though, at this particular time. And so that's what we're dealing with here right now at this moment. And as they said here, Boone County is saying that the Lumen technicians are on site and are working to repair the particular issue that's affecting what we have to do here at the moment if you need a 911 call. So no timeline on when it'll be fixed. Of course, as soon as it is fixed, we will let you know. And again, if you do need to call 911 and you don't get a connection right away, hang up, try again. That's what they're telling you to do at the moment. And we will keep you updated on that particular situation, of course, here as we progress through the morning on KFRU. But that's been a problem. I noticed when I got up this morning, I was up early doors this morning to head to the gym. And there was that warning there this morning. And it's an ongoing problem. And they've just sent that warning across again. Hopefully, like I said, they'll get it fixed very soon. We will keep you posted. Spirit Airlines went belly up. Officially, I guess they went belly up, what, Friday, or was it very early Saturday morning? And Spirit served Kansas City. And the story in the Star today saying that it's kind of affected Kansas City, obviously, because they were offered budget flights to Florida and Vegas. It was early Saturday. Spirit went out of business after 33 years. They had about 17,000 employees. Of course, their planes were hard to miss at any airport that they served. Bright yellow with the Black Spirit logo on it. Very much one of the last budget airlines left. It served travelers with direct flights from KC to Fort Lauderdale, Orlando, and Las Vegas. The airline said on the website, Saturday all flights have been cancelled. Customer service no longer available. They said to our guests, all flights have been cancelled and customer service is no longer available. We're proud of the impact our ultra-low-cost model on the industry over the last 33 years has had hoped to serve our guests for many years to come. It affects KC. I think Spirit flies into St. Louis too, doesn't it, with a number of the same destinations. Spirit advising customers, by the way, if you were unfortunate enough to have booked a flight on Spirit, not to go to the airport and instead check its website for refund status. They say, while the end of Spirit Airlines at Kansas City packs a punch for budget travel options, there are other airlines that offer same destinations from Kansas City. And of course, you know, with Allegiant coming in here, I don't think they're quite as budget as Spirit, but they're not far off. And of course, they're offering those flights to Florida. And by the way, Allegiant now, if you've been watching any kind of streaming, I was watching the footy the other day, and Allegiant have very much got their advertising campaign up and running. Been bombarded with Allegiant ads, advertising fares to Orlando, for, I think they said, for as low as $55. Now, that always looks good, doesn't it? But it's once you get to the small print that you've got to really be careful. But and that's always a one-way fare, and it's usually very limited one-way fare. Anyway, they did not have an immediate estimate on how many Spirit employees actually worked in KC. They were operating 16 flights a week out of Kansas City, which it's a blow to the airport, but the fees they paid to Kansas City Airport were not large compared with other major carriers like Southwest. Nonetheless, I would imagine this probably will force some more people in a, if there's any kind of silver lining to this, to take a look at Allegiant out of Colombia once they get rolling here later on in the summer. The big picture, though, is not great, because anytime something like this happens, it takes another airline out of service and it means that there's less competition for the others. And airfares are already brutal. And because of our misadventures in Iran, they're just getting more and more brutal. And then things like this add on the brutality. Yeah, it's a tough time. And if you've looked at any sort of airfares, particularly around Christmas or anything like that, wow, it is eye-watering. 9:43 coming up. We're going to visit with Henry Cho. He is a member of now of the Grand Old Opry. He's a funny guy. A lot of you may be familiar with his comedy. He's coming to Columbia May 30th, and we'll visit with him next on KFRU.
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4: Getting your heart broken can be really rough. It'll happen to most of us at some point in our lives. It's not just an emotional experience, it's a physical one too. Often described as getting the wind knocked out of you, a knot in your stomach, trouble sleeping. I recently spoke about this with Dr. Yoram Yovil, a psychiatrist and neuroscientist. He was on my podcast, Chasing Life. Now, he told me heartbreak doesn't have to last forever. And while your inclination might be to withdraw, isolate, and shut down, it's often the opposite of what supports healing. One of the things that helps us the most is reconnecting to other people you love. And the reverse is also true, he said. If someone you care about is struggling, don't give up on them. You hold the power to comfort loved ones that are in deep physical or emotional distress. I'm Dr. Sanjay Gupta, helping you live a better life.
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6: Who started snacks? I didn't have a snack my entire childhood. Pre-game, halftime, post-game, orange slices. Gotta have orange slices. There's a snack list. I had no idea there's a snack list till my first practice ever. I told all the parents we're not having snacks. This mom ran me down in the parking lot. We got that snack. It's going to be a snack list. I said, no, we're not having snacks. No, we're going to have snacks. See, Jeremy can't play a whole game without a snack. Jeremy needs a snack, or Jeremy can't play the whole game. I'm going, Jeremy's not that good. He'll never play a whole game. Why don't y'all eat at home and come late? How about that, huh? You know what started the whole phenomenon, kids sports and snacks? You know what started all that? Soccer. It did, because you have a snack when you're playing soccer because your hands are clean.
0: And that is Henry Cho, of course. He is probably bang on there with the whole snack thing. And it's great to welcome Henry Cho. Henry is going to be in Columbia Saturday, May 30th. He'll be at the Missouri Theatre. Earlier this year, Henry was inducted as the 229th member of the Grand Ole Opry. And this honor had not previously been extended to a comedian since 1973. It's just one of many accolades, too many to list here that I've got on my sheet. Henry, lovely to have you on the program for a few minutes. How are you?
7: I'm doing great. Thanks for having me on. Yeah, the big accolade should be I used to do deja vus in Colombia back in the day.
0: Oh, yeah. The vu, of course. Right? Everybody cuts their teeth there, don't they, on that circuit?
7: Oh, yeah. It was the I-70 tour. It was awesome. It was so great. Freddie D was so fantastic. And God rest his soul. Hate to hear we lost him. But, yeah. Been coming to Colombia. Well, I went to Colombia pretty regularly there for, back in the 80s, early 90s, and then I haven't been back. So I'm so excited to be coming to, making my tour, my date there coming up.
0: Yeah, no disrespect at all to Deja Vu and the legend that was Freddie DeMarco, of course, Henry, but I think you'll find that Missouri Theater is a little nicer as far as the surroundings and for the crowd.
7: Oh, disrespect is fine. They get it. They really understand that.
0: A little bit
7: of... Yeah, no, I'm looking forward to it. It's so great. I've seen photos and heard great things about the venue, so cannot wait to be there in Columbia once again.
0: Yeah, this is your empty nest tour now, of course. You talk a lot about your kids in your comedy. And in fact, you took what? Nearly 10 years? You sort of took a break to be a dad, right? And now you're back on the road. Am I right about that?
7: Yeah, it was actually closer to 20, I tell
0: Whoa,
7: you.
0: Whoa, was it really?
7: Yeah, it was. Well, yes, it was, because I had to wait till my middle kid was getting gone. That was kind of my goal. It was a long time. I was doing a movie in Vancouver, and I had one child, and he was in a stroller. So what was it? He's 1.5, 2 years old, and it didn't work. I was in Vancouver for 2 months. And during that filming, I got offered to do another film in Australia, and I was going to be gone for 6 weeks. And I said no. I turned it down, and I kind of revamped everything and said, you know what? I would have never gotten married. I would have never had kids if I was going to be work like I used to. Mm-hmm. So I'm just not doing it. So, yeah, I pulled back, and I piecemealed my tour together, and I stayed regionally close to home. I coached my kids' youth. Sports teams.
0: Yes.
7: I missed one high school football game in 4 years. Very hard to do as a comedian.
0: yes.
7: And so, yeah, it was closer to 20 years, but I made it work. And then as soon as I let everybody know I was back and that I was seriously back, as I told everyone I would be, I was so blessed and thankful and lucky that people wanted me back. So I've been on this tour, and it's been fantastic. Can't wait.
0: Yeah, it's, I mean, and like I said, you've done a bunch of films, and probably a lot of people would recognize you from films like McHale's Navy, Say It Isn't So, Material Girls, but then you had to turn down some film work. But what's, is it easier for you? Easy might be the wrong word, actually, Henry, but what, is the one that you prefer? Because I know on film sets, there's a lot of sitting around, you've got to memorize your lines, whereas when you're up there on stage, you can improvise, you can model the story. What's what? They're both challenges, I think, but different kind of challenges, aren't they?
7: Oh, 100%. My first love is stand-up comedy.
0: Yeah.
7: It's what I will always do. It's my job. It's what I'm good at. It's how I'm wired. I think all comedians, we are wired a certain way. Just kind of look at things a little bit differently than, you know, your normal, yes. Normal's not the word I try to use, because I think everybody is, exceptional in their own way. But, you know, your normal, path to life, 9-to-5ers. How should I say that? So, yes, films are great, and I love doing them, and I'll never forget when we were doing some action ones, and we're shooting guns, and we're on a ship, and a helicopter's coming in. I thought, man, making a movie. It's what I always wanted to do. You know, when I was young and single, and it was fun. But, you know, when you're doing a movie, you're paid to wait, and you're saying somebody else's lines. And as a comedian, it's really hard to read someone else's lines when in your brain you have something funnier.
0: And yes.
7: You learn to bite your tongue because you're not that important. It's what you learn as a, you know, 6th, 7th build actor on a movie. I'm just not that important. What I have to say is not that important in the big scheme of things. So I do love stand-up. It's what I love to do. And it's been so much, I mean, this is my 40th year doing stand-up.
0: Wow.
7: And I feel like it's so fresh to me still, because I did take, you know, I feel like a running back that didn't play, yeah, you know, my first 3 years of college, and now all of a sudden I get the ball my senior year, and no one can stop me because I got fresh legs, dude.
0: Yeah, you're a Heisman candidate now all of a sudden, right?
7: All of a sudden.
0: Yeah. That's Henry Cho. He's going to be at the Missouri Theatre Saturday, May 30th. It's his Empty Nest tour. You just said, actually, that you take a different approach sometimes. And there's a great story that you tell about, I think it was your daughter who had a funny line and it ticked the teacher off. And the teacher contacted you and your wife. And your main concern was, well, that's kind of funny. And then your main worry was her timing right?
7: Yes, true story.
0: Yeah.
7: So, but you know, we get a parent-teacher conference, and you know, most people are kind of antsy when you're going to go to a parent-teacher conference
0: because
7: your kid is messed up. And you know, my wife was feeling a little anxiety, and I really don't ever. And we walked in, and the teacher, you know, explained the situation, and you know, I knew it was not a big deal. Kind of going in, and then she verified that it was not a big deal and that the teacher was just kind of blowing this little thing out of proportion. My daughter said something funny and it disrupted the class and she got upset about it. And I just said, you know, I just think that's hilarious. And she said, you don't have one concern, do you? And I said, no, I have one. Did she time it right?
0: That's great.
7: Yeah.
0: Yeah, that is great. Yeah. Because it's all about the timing, isn't it, Henry? It's all about the timing, what you do.
7: It's all about the timing. And I wait jokes out. I've waited jokes out. I was doing a television set, Craig Ferguson, mm-hmm. The Late Late Show,
0: yeah.
7: A few years ago. And I had a joke, and it always took a second, but boy, it was taking way longer than normal. And I waited it out instead of moving on. And I'll never forget, we got finished and went to commercial, and even Craig goes, wow, I cannot believe you waited that long. I said, dude, I almost bailed on the joke. I almost just kept going, but I thought, nah, they're coming. They'll come.
0: Penny
7: and finally they did.
0: Yeah. Penny finally dropped, right, Henry?
7: Yes.
0: Yeah.
7: Exactly.
0: Hey, something I did want to ask you, though. What I love about what you do is I think you are super funny, and you do a lot of very good comedy for adults as well, but not you no bad language. And what, when I watch a lot of comedians, you know, a well-placed swear word sometimes can work, but I've noticed that a lot of them these days, the ones who work blue, I guess, as the old saying used to be, right, Henry? Some of the swearing gets so much, it's almost like it's a crutch. And to me, then that's like a switch off, to be honest. And have you noticed, you must have noticed that because you've been doing this for a long time.
7: Yes, so the term blue actually comes from a British comedian 50, 60 years ago now. He used to come out with two notebooks. One was white, one was blue, and white was clean jokes, and dirty jokes were the blue. And he would ask the audience which one they want, and they go, dirty jokes. He'd go, okay, then tonight I'm working blue.
0: Got it.
7: That's where that came from.
0: I like that.
7: And so, yeah. But I actually do not, I chose not to do that. It's clean comedy. I've never cussed on stage, 40 years, tens of thousands of shows. And I just work hard. It's just the way I work. And sometimes, yes, a joke that you could throw in an offensive word and it'll make it work better. Very few that I've seen in my experience. I think it's the opposite. I think if you take it out and work the other way, then you've opened up 100% of your audience sitting in front of you. I try to do stuff that's not offensive, and it's adult humor. You did say that, and that's what it is. It's humor for adults. You can bring your kids, and they won't hear anything they shouldn't. But I hope I'm more cerebral than an 8-year-old.
0: So. Is that the slogan for the tour after the Empty Nest tour?
7: Yeah, that's pretty. Yeah, and I'm hoping that's always been my goal, to be more cerebral than an 8-year-old.
0: Yeah, I think that's been my goal too, Henry, there, so we can share that one. Listen, it's been great visiting with you. Henry Cho, the Empty Nest tour. It's Saturday, May 30th at the Missouri Theatre. Tickets for the shows are available at henrychocomedy.com. or at Ticketmaster.com. Lovely to visit with you, Henry. Enjoy Columbia. And as I said, as we started this conversation, I think you will find the Missouri Theatre a very different to Deja Vu. No knock on them.
7: No knock on them. Can't wait. Thanks for having me on.
0: Hey,
7: we'll see you, Columbia.
0: Thanks a lot, Henry. Appreciate it. That's Henry Cho. And again, I really appreciate Henry giving us a few minutes. Check out his stuff. He is really a very funny guy. And, he doesn't need to resort to constant swearing. Don't get me wrong. I do invoke the invective from time to time, but I'm not a stand-up comedian. And I do think that these days there are a few who just rely on the F word or whatever way too much. And he doesn't do that. But check out his stuff online. He does have some really funny stories as well. So appreciate Henry's time. It is coming up on 9:59, and we've got a full update of world news. It's on the way for you right after this here on News Talk 98.9 FM and 1400 AM KFRU, the voice of Columbia.
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12: From ABC News, I'm Brian Clark. The U.S. Supreme Court moments ago has temporarily restored access to the abortion pill mifepristone by mail. The Fifth Circuit had blocked access to the common drug in an order last week, and now today's order, signed by Justice Samuel Alito, will remain in effect for a week so the court can give it further consideration and get a response from both sides. ABC's Elizabeth Schulze has more on the stakes.
13: Mifepristone was approved as safe and effective by the FDA back in 2000. It's used in about two-thirds of all abortions in the U.S., and it's also commonly used in miscarriages. Louisiana and other states are trying to restrict its access. And since the Supreme Court overturned Roe v. Wade, we have seen 20 Republican-led states now ban or severely limit all abortion access, while many Democratic-led states have passed laws to protect providers who prescribed the abortion pill by mail.
12: U.S. Central Command says that a U.S. flagged ship has transited the Strait of Hormuz. The U.S. says it's beginning to guide ships through that strait, which has been effectively closed since the war began, says ABC's Tom Sufi Burge.
14: For shipping companies throughout this war, part of the reason they have not transited through that waterway is because of the perceived threat. And, you know, shipping companies, insurance companies linked to them have said repeatedly that they will not make that voyage, many commercial ships, until they have absolutely cast iron guarantees, until that perceived danger is down markedly.
12: The increase in oil prices caused by the closure having a negative impact on President Trump's approval rating, says ABC's Karen Travers at the White House.
15: His disapproval rating is significantly higher than his approval rating. That's on issues like his handling of inflation, his handling of the cost of living, his handling of the war in Iran, and his overall handling of the economy.
12: Authorities in Oklahoma searching for suspects after a shooting left 13 people hurt near a lake. You're listening to ABC News.
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12: Britney Spears and her legal team are preparing to enter a plea in her recent DUI case. That's in Los Angeles today, says ABC's Trevor Ault.
18: Spears' arrest comes 5 years after fans rallied to free her from a longstanding conservatorship. In recent weeks, she's posted pictures with her sons thanking the public for their support. The DUI charge she's now facing is a misdemeanor, meaning she is not required to attend today's hearing in person. The Ventura County District Attorney's Office says the DUI case will be handled according to standard protocols.
12: The World Health Organization says investigations are ongoing after three people on board a Dutch-flagged cruise ship died of suspected hantavirus, normally spread by rats and mice. There are 13 Americans on board. The ship is docked off the African coast waiting for help. Some of the nation's best-known zoos were forced to close early over the weekend because of a rash of threats called in by phone. And ABC's Jim Ryan has more on investigators looking for connections.
19: The zoos in Denver, Phoenix, and at least five other cities were targeted for bomb threats or swatting calls. At the Cleveland Zoo,
20: I've never been in a situation like that.
19: Lane Bilek and her family were among hundreds of guests evacuated. And while she says it was frightening,
20: hopefully this was just kind of a one-time thing.
19: The affected zoos plan to reopen today.
12: Legendary broadcaster John Sterling has died at 87. He called more than 5,000 consecutive New York Yankees games on the radio. Brian Clark, ABC News.
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2: With a look at KFRU News, I'm David Gaines. Tonight, the Columbia City Council will consider placing a citywide 1% general sales and use tax dedicated to public safety on the August ballot. The police and fire departments would receive funds from the tax aimed at increasing staffing and improving facility, equipment, and department operations. The 1% tax increase would funnel funding into a specialized public safety fund, which will be limited to only Columbia Police and Fire. It's anticipated to generate around $38 million. If passed, the total city tax rate would be raised from 2% to 3%. Tonight's regular meeting of the City Council gets underway at 7 o'clock. Police responded to a shots fired incident that happened Sunday evening in Columbia in the 1500 block of Sylvan Lane. Officers were called to the scene just after 6 p.m. There were no injuries and no victims reported in association to the shots fired. At this time, there have been no relating arrests and the investigation is ongoing. MoDOT anticipates ticket prices for Amtrak's Missouri River Runner route to increase this summer due to the FIFA World Cup in Kansas City. Amtrak and MoDOT announced that they will add an additional car to each Missouri River Runner train as the World Cup makes its way to Kansas City this summer. The cars are being brought in from Illinois and Michigan and will add 25% capacity to the trains, which run from St. Louis to Kansas City. The route has several stops along the way, including one in Jefferson City. The price of the route is decided by a demand-based system, and there's likely an uptick in ticket prices due to the size of the World Cup. The expansion will run from June 15th through July 12th and will not affect any other routes. News now from Missouri Net.
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22: Missouri Net News, I'm Matt Pilger. Volunteers across Missouri showed up in Jefferson City on Sunday to drop off about 307,000 petition signatures. Elisa Nelson was there.
23: They are part of a campaign called Respect Missouri Voters. Ben Singer, co-founder of the group, says the campaign is made up of a diverse group of about 2,000 volunteers.
24: You know, we celebrate that we're a cross-partisan movement, and we have a lot of voters here. We actually surveyed them, and the majority of them said that they don't affiliate with either political party.
23: The next step is the Missouri Secretary of State's office will review and verify the validity of the signatures gathered.
22: The final 2 weeks of the 2026 Missouri legislative session have arrived with only 1 week left to hammer out next year's state budget. Democrat Betsy Fogel of Springfield is one of the budget negotiators from the Missouri House. She says her priority is finding more dollars for K-12 public schools.
25: We have two proposals in front of us, a House version of the budget that uses the blind pension and gambling money, the Senate version of the budget that uses the Capital Commission dollars. Arguably, we could use both and fully fund or get very close to fully funding our foundation formula. That's what I will be fighting for in the conference room.
22: Missouri is receiving multiple millions of dollars in a settlement with a major opioid manufacturer. Marshall Griffin has details.
26: Attorney General Catherine Hanaway announced on Friday that a $7.4 billion national settlement with Purdue Pharma and the Sackler family has legally taken effect, with Missouri's share totaling more than $91 million. The settlement concludes nearly a decade of multi-state investigations and litigation over Purdue and the Sackler's role in fueling the opioid crisis.
27: A Missouri lawsuit accusing Dollar General of overcharging customers is set to go to trial this summer. Inspections of Dollar Generals in Missouri turned up price discrepancies at more than half of the stores. The trial is scheduled for late July, with a decision expected later this summer. Missouri is getting more than $1.5 million from the EPA to help combat sewage overflows in local communities. The funding is earmarked to help local governments upgrade stormwater and sewer infrastructure. An invasive species first found in the eastern U.S. 150 years ago has been wiggling its way west. Angela Sokolowski of the Missouri Department of Conservation says jumping worms, unlike earthworms, can ruin a garden.
0: They feed on decomposing organic material right at the upper surface of the soil and essentially dry it out and make the nutrients unavailable to plants.
27: She says there have been 60 confirmed cases of jumping worms in Missouri. She notes there's no easy way to get rid of them. This is Missouri Net News.
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3: Temperatures today will climb into the lower 80s. We'll have a mix of sun and clouds, maybe an isolated shower, though most of today is dry and breezy with gusts out of the south and west up to 30 miles an hour. Scattered storms overnight tonight. Temperatures will drop into the lower 50s. Only climbing into the upper 50s for the day on Tuesday. Mostly cloudy skies and scattered storms. Those will exit Tuesday night. With your KOMU 8 First Alert forecast, I'm meteorologist Beth Finello on News Talk 98.9 FM and 1400 AM KFRU.
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Welcome back to the morning meeting on News Talk 98.9 FM and 1400 AM KFRU, second hour of a Monday edition of the morning meeting here on News Talk 98.9 FM and 1400 AM KFRU. We've still got a few stories to get to as we continue here through this second hour of the program. I believe Kesley will be back with us here to take a look at the forecast here coming up in just a few minutes. And just again, let me reiterate that at the moment, Boone County Joint Comm is experiencing this phone service disruption. It's been going on now for a few hours since early this morning. It's affecting some external 911 calls and all external 311 calls into the Joint Comm Center. Again, remember that you should continue to call 911 for emergencies. And if the first call does not connect, hang up and call 911 again. 311, though, is unavailable. As I said, this started about 3:12 this morning. Lumen are having this problem, and they've got technicians on site right now who've been on site for a while trying to repair the fault. There is no estimated timeline for full restoration at this time. So that's where we are with that. So again, just remember, if you should be unfortunate enough to have to call 911 or need to call 911 and it doesn't connect the first time, then just go ahead and try again. But 311 is down at the moment. As soon as that service comes back, if it comes back here while we're on the air here until 11 o'clock, we will, of course, let you know. We're just talking about Spirit Airlines and the fact that they stopped service Saturday. Did you see what happened yesterday at Newark Airport yesterday afternoon? I can't believe this. The fact that this did not end up being a major disaster is truly miraculous. And that is this Boeing 767, it's a United jet, coming from Venice, was landing after this long flight. It took, let's think here, my flight from Heathrow to Chicago was about 8 and change the other day. So I'm guessing probably 9 hours or something like that. So this thing's coming into land at Newark. And the jet clipped a bread delivery truck on the turnpike and then clipped a light pole, but still managed to land. That is unbelievable. Unfortunately, by the way, the fella who was driving the bread truck, Warren Bordley, was injured. He got some cuts on his arm from broken glass. He was treated at a hospital and discharged. Unbelievable. Truly miraculous. You've probably seen, a lot of you anyway, because the dashboard camera video has now gone viral. In the footage, he's singing along, driving, and then he looks to his right a couple of times and looks kind of alarmed. I mean, there are lots of airports, though, where you come in, final approach, right as you're coming down to the runway, where you cross major highways, quite a few. Yeah, in Chicago, you do that. Heathrow, you do that. There's lots of places where you come in right over a major road. Planes aiming for one of the Newark airport's main runways have to sail low over multiple lanes of traffic on the turnpike, which is part of I-95. Unbelievable. Officials with the Port Authority said only minor damage to the plane involved in Sunday's mishap, it was United Flight 169, was observed after it landed safely. Normal operations at the airport quickly resumed after the airport staff inspected the runway for debris. United, meanwhile, said its maintenance team had started to evaluate the damage to the aircraft. The airline also removed the crew from service as it conducted a, quote, rigorous flight safety investigation. In other words, I would imagine that once they took to ground control and got on the ground, they got the infamous, "We have a number for you to call," statement. And whenever a pilot or a flight crew gets that from the control tower, "We have a number for you to call," then, you know, some retraining and some time out of the cockpit is headed your way. And I cannot imagine any scenario in which they were not given a number to call there, at the very least. That is just that they were that low that they clipped a light pole and a truck and still managed to land without really, apparently, anybody on the plane really.

0: A planned vote by the Missouri Highways and Transportation Commission on Wednesday is expected to lead to the hiring of contractors to design and expand parking options for truckers at existing locations, Wright City, Mineola, Boonville, Concordia, and Odessa. During peak hours, all of I-70's public truck parking areas are over capacity, and 75% of truck stops are over capacity, MoDOT said in announcing the plan. Providing safe off-highway parking reduces the cost of shoulder and guardrail repairs on interstate ramps caused by trucks parking on ramp shoulders. It increases safety for all travelers on the road. So that is going on as well, and that's going to be part of this. Preliminary plans call for construction on the Wright City rest area to begin in the fall of 2026, with the parking expansion completed by December 2028. So at least a few years down the road, once I-70 is widened, you're also going to see less trucks parked sort of dangerously at night on the shoulders in and out of those rest areas. It's 10:19. We're back after this on KFRU.
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8: Sometimes you can tell a lot about what someone wants to do offline by looking at what they do online. Let me tell you about Pinterest's first parenting trend report. Pinterest is a huge platform. They have 600 million monthly users, 80 billion searches per month. The report found a shift from the iPad kid era to now, when parents are actually more interested in real-world adventures and hands-on activities. The Global Trends and Insights lead at Pinterest told us, families are thoughtfully designing childhoods rooted in creativity, intention, and meaningful experiences. One psychologist we spoke to said he sees this as a reflection of parents' desire to build core capacities in their children: resilience, curiosity, self-regulation, empathy. These things don't grow automatically, but are built through lived experience. I'm Dr. Sanjay Gupta, helping you live a better life.
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0: 10:23. It's the morning meeting here on News Talk 98.9 FM and 1400 AM KFRU. We are going to get to about 80 degrees. It's going to be a warm high today. There is a chance of some evening thunderstorms. Tonight, scattered shower storms, low in the mid-50s. Tomorrow, mostly cloudy. Some scattered showers possible, high in the upper 50s. We're in the upper 50s again on Wednesday. Back into the 60s for Thursday and then 70s through the weekend. So certainly we're in another cool spell where today is certainly going to be the warmest day for a little while. It's 67 right now at News Talk 98.9 FM and 1400 AM KFRU. 573-442-8255. If you would like to get in on the program, get this. Sycamore. I saw this headline. I was like, yikes, what's going on here? Sycamore in downtown closing. I was like, oh man, that's been a go-to place, I think, for lots of people over the years under the previous ownership and then the latest ownership. And I know that Jenna and I love to go there for lunch. Their beet salad and their egg salad sandwich. Ugh. Hit the spot. And very reasonable too. So we always loved going to lunch there. And that was my menu item of choice. So Sycamore will be moving on. It's currently owned by Sanford and Jill Speak. They've been there since 2005. The Speaks say, quote, they're looking forward to their retirement, according to Sycamore's Facebook post. They went on to say the legacy and impact that Sycamore leaves behind will be deeply felt by the restaurant community. Oh, that's the owners of the new location, because what's moving in there, by the way, will be Murray's. That's right. Murray's are going to open a new location once Sycamore closes. And so that's what Murray's said on their Facebook post. They said, we're grateful for this opportunity and the support that Columbia has shown for over 40 years. That's the previous owners again. The downtown operation will be the restaurant's second location. Murray's has, of course, been in Columbia for a long time. 1985 is when Murray's opened in its location there over on, what is that, the Green Meadows Plaza? Is that what that's called? But lots of people absolutely love Murray's, and it is a go-to place for so many people in this town as well. So it's kind of cool that I think one go-to place that's been with us for a long time that a lot of people loved is being replaced by a second location of Murray's. And it'll be right there in that Sycamore location. So anyway, Sycamore announced in a Facebook post that its last day of business is going to be on May the 29th. The post also said that a longtime employee is hoping to open a new Sycamore location and that more information is to come. So that's kind of tantalizing that we know for a fact now that Murray's are opening a second location in the current Sycamore location, and yet now apparently there's a chance that a new, a completely new Sycamore location may yet open. So that's what's going on there. And I guess, so sad news, but sort of good news, I guess you could say, right? As far as that goes. And anyway, we'll see how all of that goes, but good luck to Sanford and Jill Speak. Did certainly enjoy everything that they had to offer there. And so it'll be interesting to see. I can't imagine that Murray's are going to change the decor and stuff like that in there too much. It's a really great space too, with the, you know, the big old traditional sort of bar down the side there. And a lot of people, of course, like the window seating. So I'm sure that they will hang on to that. I mean, pretty big space as well. So that's what's going on in downtown Columbia. Fairly big news, I would think, as far as that fact goes, that Sycamore's closing to be replaced by a new Murray's downtown location. Just, two, three blocks away. That new Mickey D's looks as though it's about ready to go. They're hiring. And just getting a look inside there, their decor looks pretty cool, actually. I guess that's the way brand new McDonald's are setting themselves up. But it, you can see plenty. I mean, they've got floor-to-ceiling windows in this new McDonald's looking out over Providence Road. Looks pretty nice. But don't know exactly when that particular location is going to open. But to me, it looks like it's pretty darn close to an opening date. So that's kind of what's going on in the downtown area with regard to food. 573-442-8255 is the number to call if you'd like to get in on the program. They said that somebody's texting in here. I know the owners, they sacrificed so much during COVID to keep their staff on the payroll. And it says here, oh, they also survived some personal loss in their family. Well, I'm sad to hear that. And so, you know, you can't blame them for wanting to retire and enjoy a bit of time to themselves. So good luck to them. Thanks for all the great egg salad sandwiches and beet salads that I've had over the years. And maybe if a new one opens, they'll keep those on the menu. Hi, you're on KFRU.
1: Good morning.
0: Hello.
1: Wondering when Hardee's is going to come back. They had some of the best hamburgers and ham sandwiches, and I love their mushroom Swiss.
0: Oh, yeah.
1: The deal.
0: I don't think Hardee's are coming back. I think they're a done deal, I think, as far as locally.
1: Oh, great. Because they still advertise on the TV periodically, so I was hoping that eventually they'll come back.
0: Yeah. Well, you never know, right, Cola? And I think they're the same thing as Carl's Jr., right, in the West, I think.
1: Yeah.
0: Don't know. Couldn't tell you that. And I did bump into Pete Bland, by the way, the other week, and it is probably time for Pete to come back on. They're all over this story about Sycamore, but I couldn't help you on the Hardee's one. I'm afraid, but I did like their mushroom and Swiss. Yeah, that's a good burger. It's 10:30, making me hungry now. We're back after this on KFRU.
2: Missouri Net News, I'm Matt Pilger. Budget week has arrived at the Missouri Capitol as state lawmakers work to send a final version of the state's $50 billion spending plan to the governor. Representative Betsy Fogel of Springfield is among the Democratic lawmakers appointed to help hammer out the finished product.
3: My hope is that we walk out of that room with a better version of the budget.
2: Volunteers from across Missouri showed up in Jefferson City on Sunday to drop off about 307,000 petition signatures for a campaign designed to uphold the will of the people. The proposal would demand fair, accurate, and clear wording to summarize future ballot measures. A Missouri medical researcher is applauding two school districts which have banned energy drinks in schools. Professor Denise Wilfie of Washington University says the drinks complicate a common teen problem, sleep deprivation.
4: It becomes a very vicious cycle.
2: This is Missouri Net.
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15: Getting your heart broken can be really rough. It'll happen to most of us at some point in our lives. It's not just an emotional experience, it's a physical one too. Often described as getting the wind knocked out of you, a knot in your stomach, trouble sleeping. I recently spoke about this with Dr. Yoram Yovel, a psychiatrist and neuroscientist. He was on my podcast, Chasing Life. Now, he told me heartbreak doesn't have to last forever. And while your inclination might be to withdraw, isolate, and shut down, it's often the opposite of what supports healing. One of the things that helps us the most is reconnecting to other people you love. And the reverse is also true, he said. If someone you care about is struggling, don't give up on them. You hold the power to comfort loved ones that are in deep physical or emotional distress. I'm Dr. Sanjay Gupta, helping you live a better life.

0: 10:35. The morning meeting here on News Talk 98.9 FM and 1400 AM KFR. You a few minutes away from a look at the forecast. Getting much cooler for a good part of the rest of the week. This, by quite easily, is going to be the warmest day of the week, this Monday, and we do have some rain and in the forecast for later. We will get all that coming up here. And tonight, dropping down into the 50s tomorrow. We're only to about 60 for a high, 57 for a high on Wednesday. It's 70 degrees right now at News Talk 98.9 FM and 1400 AM KFRU. To the caller who called, bemoaning the fact that we don't have a Hardee's really anymore here in town. A very helpful listener here says, Hardee's are open in Jeff City, Mexico and Moberly. So caller from before the break, if you're willing to make a relatively short trip, or if you find yourself in the capital city, Mexico or Moberly, home of David Gaines, of course, the Magic City, they have Hardee's. So if you're really, depending how much you're jonesing for that mushroom and Swiss burger, not that far away, they can sort you out, I'm sure. 573-442-8255 if you'd like to get in on the program. And David's had this story this morning, and that is that Amtrak are going to be adding some more coaches, or cars as they're known here, onto their trains with the World Cup in mind on the River Runner service, which also does stop in Jeff City, actually. Prices will probably go up, though, around the time of the World Cup. That's just the way it is. Although, the good thing about it is that the ticket increase isn't going to be anything like what they are sticking some East Coast footy fans with. The cars are going to add 25% capacity to the River Runner trains, which, of course, go from St. Louis to Kansas City. There is a stop in Jeff City. So it is, just makes sense, really, that they're going to add a car onto that train. Hopefully it'll take a few more vehicles off the road and prevent as much congestion as possible during the World Cup time frame. That is a quote from Alex Schroeder, who's MoDOT's administrator of Railroad. And yeah, hopefully it will. I mean, I think there are a lot of footy fans here who are used to, certainly from other countries, who are used to riding trains and would much rather get into and out of a game on the train if they can. I left Old Trafford last Monday night, 73,000 people. And the way to get either down to South Manchester or back into the city is on Metrolink. And it is very, very, very, very, very, very crowded, but they've got it down to a fine art with the sort of cattle run setup that they have to organise the lines. You just have to be patient, that's all. The expansion, by the way, is going to run from June the 15th to July the 12th. It won't affect any other routes on that particular line. So anyway, just another way. And while we're talking transport, by the way, one of the things the council's looking at is adding some shuttles at the airport. The mayor talked about this briefly this morning. It was my first time actually travelling from COU since they redid the parking lots. Done a lovely job. They've got a nice lit walkway as well, guiding you up to the parkway as well. And now there's a plan to add some shuttles to the before the summer. The launch is pending council approval. They want to hire some workers. There are three positions available for full-time drivers, three for part-time drivers to run an airport shuttle. It's going to have a shuttle running from the south and north parking lots of the airport to the main terminal. They would not run to the city itself. They just get people from the terminal. And I realize for a lot of people it's not too much of a hike, but if you've got luggage and stuff, it's a bit of a hike in there. And especially with the expansion coming up here, American, of course, begin flying to and from Charlotte on June the 4th. And then Allegiant, who I talked about before, they're going into Orlando and Destin, Fort Walton Beach, starting June 3rd and 5th. So it all starts that first week of June. And they've set a June 1st start date for the service. And things are going to get busy over there. So I understand why they want to do that. We'll see what happens at the council meeting. There was a story somebody texts in here that recently aired on Channel 13. Hello to our friends over there. That mentioned Hardee's is coming back to Jeff City, Mexico, Mobley, Washington, and Cuba. Nothing about Colombia. I wonder why we're so anti-Hardee's. There's also a Hardee's in Boonville at the Love's Truck Stop. Oh, we stop at the Love's Truck Stop quite a bit. There's a Hardee's there. All right, thank you for that. See, people know their restaurants around here. And so I hope that helps you out, caller, who called a few minutes ago, with your Hardee's. Maybe helping you get that Hardee's fix. It's 10:40. We're back after this on KFRU.
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8: Getting your heart broken can be really rough. It'll happen to most of us at some point in our lives. It's not just an emotional experience. It's a physical one too. Often described as getting the wind knocked out of you. A knot in your stomach. Trouble sleeping. I recently spoke about this with Dr. Yoram Yovel, a psychiatrist and neuroscientist. He was on my podcast, Chasing Life. Now, he told me heartbreak doesn't have to last forever. And while your inclination might be to withdraw, isolate, and shut down, it's often the opposite of what supports healing. One of the things that helps us the most is reconnecting to other people you love. And the reverse is also true, he said. If someone you care about is struggling, don't give up on them. You hold the power to comfort loved ones that are in deep physical or emotional distress. I'm Dr. Sanjay Gupta, helping you live a better life.

0: 10:44, and we are back here on the morning meeting on Newstalk 98.9 FM and 1400 AM KFRU. Thomas joins us here on this Monday morning for a look at the forecast. How are you, Thomas?
1: Doing well. How about yourself?
0: I'm all right. Thanks very much. And today, by quite some measure, is going to be the warmest day for what? At least the next week.
1: Yeah, it is. It's going to get up to around 80 today. And hot off the press, we just declared a first alert weather day for around 7 p.m. to midnight due to the possibility of some larger hail this evening.
0: And I think it was just last Monday, right? We went through a round of severe weather.
1: Yes. Luckily, this is not going to be a repeat of that. That was one of the higher end days we've seen where it was very widespread. There were tornado warnings everywhere. I'm not expecting anything like that tonight.
0: All right. Well, that's good to know. But nonetheless, you're still saying that we could see some hail. Is that what the primary worry is?
1: Yeah, the primary concern is the possibility of hail, maybe up to the size of around a quarter, maybe a golf ball in the worst case. So it's not going to be any of this ginormous hail we've seen in the headlines, but it could be large enough to cause some minor damage.
0: Yeah, that's large enough to do some damage, right? And mess your car up if you get some of the bigger ones, that's for sure. But then, is that all due to this cold front that's pushing through here?
1: Yeah, that's exactly what's going on. This cold front's going to push through later today. It's going to bring us those storms. And then afterwards, like you said at the beginning, that makes today the warmest day we're going to have for a while. We'll be down in the 50s and 60s for most of the rest of the work week after that.
0: Wow. Yeah. And it's going to be kind of chilly. And I'm looking at some, temperatures in the low 40s for a couple of these nights there, Thomas.
1: Yeah, that's what we're looking at. And Wednesday night into Thursday morning in particular, that low of 41, I think a little north of the interstate, we could even get into some frost territory.
0: Jeez, all right. So then we do warm up slowly, right? But we're only in the 70s, really, by this time next week and through the weekend. That's what you're telling us right now, anyway.
1: Yeah, that's what it looks like. I think by Mother's Day, that'll be kind of the warmest day of the weekend there in those mid-70s. It'll be a beautiful day out there with the sun coming out and everything. But yeah, it's not going to get super warm, especially for this time of year. We'll be right around the average, which it's pretty atypical to say that it's going to be mild in mid-Missouri, but I think that heading into next weekend, it's going to be a pretty mild sort of time.
0: Yeah, and you mentioned it, Mother's Day. So if people have outdoor plans for Mother's Day, at least at the moment, I know we're, just less than a week away, it looks okay.
1: Yeah, it's looking pretty good out there. I'm fairly confident that we won't see much in terms of rainfall. It's the temperatures and the cloud cover that could change a bit. So currently those mid-70s with a partly cloudy sky, that's pretty nice out there. The big thing I'd suggest, no matter what the forecast ends up being, is to bring out the sunscreen if you're planning anything outdoors. I know that can catch people by surprise, especially because we're not into the summer just yet.
0: Yeah, it'll get you, right? Doesn't matter what time of the year it is if you're not being careful.
1: Exactly.
0: Yeah. Big plans for Mother's Day for yourself there, Thomas?
1: Yeah, the hope is to head on home to see my mother for Mother's Day and do all that good stuff. We're going to be throwing a little bit of a celebration with the family, so that should be great.
0: Nice. I think that's probably what a lot of people will be doing here for their moms. So I've made sure that the two teenagers are in line and they know when it is. So the ball is squarely in their court. They better do the right thing. I know they will, right, Thomas?
1: Yep. Yeah, you never want that to get caught at the last minute.
0: Yeah, they need to step up to the plate here, man. All right. Hey, thanks a lot, Thomas. 80 degrees though today, right? And just keep an eye out for what's happening tonight.
1: Yes, exactly. So tonight, highs in the 80s, maybe a spot shower or storm, but the real concern, 7 p.m. to midnight, maybe 1 a.m., and that's for the possibility of some larger hail. Most won't see that hail. A few of us will, though. It could be a nuisance for some of us, cause a little bit of damage.
0: All right, great. Hey, thanks, Thomas. Appreciate it.
1: Of course.
0: All right, Thomas Schrent there from KOMU TVA. Appreciate Thomas checking in with us to update us on that forecast. And at the moment, we're sitting at 70 degrees here at Newstalk 98.9 FM and 1400 AM KFRU. 573-442-8255 is the number to get in on the program if you would like to do that. You know, one story I did see, and I was sort of unsure whether I want to bring it up again, but I think that it's going to be brought up maybe at the council meeting tonight. I don't think that the mayor got into it with David here earlier. But did you see that there was apparently, you know, and I don't want to I think news organizations usually don't report on this kind of stuff, but sometimes in a public place at the time. But apparently there was another, I guess what you would call a public suicide, right? And it was at the parking garage, Garagezilla, 5th and Warner. This happened on Thursday. And as ABC 17 reported here, everybody, that the death has renewed concerns about safety at the garage. And my point is, and they make it in this story, that the city has tried to improve safety there quite a few times over the years. And we've now seen a number of people who've, you know, taken that horrible decision. But back in 2023, the city put in nearly $1 million of safety improvements. Steel panels to cover the 150 openings. They added a 10.5-foot fence around the top level of the structure as well. And there are also signs up there as well, I think, telling people where they can go or what they can call for assistance. But we'll see if, you know, I don't know what more you can really do in this particular situation. And I don't know if Valerie was going to bring this up tonight at the council meeting or not, or if it'll be a part of the public comment. We might get into it a bit more tomorrow. Vera Elwood is slated to be on the program with me, but it's troubling, but I don't know what you can do. I mean, we've got lots of tall buildings here, and that one in particular, though, has seemed to be a place where people who are contemplating the worst, we still, even though we've spent all that money and have done, I think, as much as we can really to try to prevent this kind of thing, I guess the only thing left, right, is to maybe just completely close off the top floor of the garage. Is that practical? I don't know. Anyway, it was a sad, sad story, as you'd expect. It's 10:52, and we're back after this here on KFRU.
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9: You know, one of the weirder things I've seen on social media lately is parents feeding their babies butter, like whole sticks of butter. They swear that it helps them feel fuller after meals and get a good night's sleep, among other things. There's actually something to this. You know, butter is full of fat, which a rapidly growing infant needs, but eating butter all the time results in, quote, boxing out other important nutrients they need as well. Spokesperson for the Academy of Nutrition and Dietetics told us she recommends half a teaspoon to a teaspoon melted and then added to a puree. Or as they get older, you can drizzle oil or melted butter over cooked vegetables, she told us. We never say just give butter by itself, and it's not the only source of fat she would recommend. Avocados, hummus, fish, they are great sources of fat as well. And also great foods to introduce. I'm Dr. Sanjay Gupta, helping you live a better life.
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0: 10:55. It's the morning meeting, and we've got a few minutes remaining here on News Talk 98.9 FM and 1400 AM KFRU. And we've got some time. If anyone wants to get in, make it fast with a last call or text 573-442-8255. If you do want to get in on the program, Bike Walk Wheel Week, of course, gets started today. So remember that. Planning on getting on the bike here, hopefully for the rest of the week, depending on the weather, of course, because I'm fair weather. I've got to the point here where I'm definitely fair weather. I kind of hung up my sort of heavier riding stuff, but I might need it some of these mornings with temperatures in the 40s. Probably have to break that out, I think. And still hoping to get over to the bike wash tomorrow, because it's important to keep the machine clean. And I do not do a very good job of that, that is for sure. Tomorrow on the program, as I mentioned just a few minutes ago, Vera Elwood will be with us. We are going to be talking about tonight's city council meeting. David previewed it with the mayor a little while ago. And Vera will look back at the meeting with us tomorrow. And also tomorrow, Dr. Lane Young-Walker is going to join us. She is a doctor over at University Children's Hospital, and it's Children's Mental Health Awareness Week, and she's going to be talking a little bit about that, about what signs to look for, what Children's Mental Health Awareness Week entails, and some of the things that they've been doing over at the hospital with regard to that particular topic. So that's going to be something else we are doing on tomorrow's program. On Wednesday, well, scheduled at the moment, Sherry Wyatt's going to be back with us. That's right. Memorial Day is coming up. And the Gold Star Parade, once again, is scheduled to take place in Columbia. And Sherry is responsible for that, and we'll talk to her. And also, oh yeah, Paul Hinman and Luann Tanner will visit with us on Wednesday. They are with Jeff City's community band. And so we'll be talking about the Jeff City community band a little bit, and upcoming Memorial Day concert that they've got. And then by the time Thursday rolls around, well, it's the first Thursday of a new month, which means Adam and Brandon are going to be here, of course, conservation agents in Boone County with the state of Missouri. So always looking forward to visiting with those two gentlemen, and are also scheduled to appear Boone County Sheriff's Department Captain Brian Lear. So that's how it's lining up at the moment here for the next few days. I want to thank Henry Cho for joining us a little bit earlier on this morning on the program. He's a funny guy, well worth checking out. And again, his tour brings him to Columbia on Saturday, May the 30th. And he's going to be at the Missouri Theatre. And you can find tickets for his show at henrychocomedy.com or at ticketmaster.com. And that'll be a fun night's entertainment as well. And I do want to thank him for coming on the program with us. Tomorrow morning, David will be on at 6 a.m. bright and early with a Tuesday edition of A Columbia Morning. Among other things tomorrow, he'll be visiting with Nikki Davis. We'll continue to keep you updated, by the way, with this 911 outage that we're enduring at the moment. And again, just remember, until we hear otherwise, if you dial 911 and nothing goes through, they want you to hang up and try again. So we're struggling with that here at the moment. 311 is down still. 911, if you're in an unfortunate situation and you have to call it and you don't get through first time, try again. You'll be able to get through. But Lumen technicians are apparently working on the problem. Hopefully, that went out early this morning. Hopefully, they'll get it knocked out here before too long. We're out of time. It's 11 o'clock at News Talk 98.9 FM and 1400 AM KFRU, the voice of Columbia.
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2: From ABC News, I'm Mike Dubusky. The Supreme Court has temporarily restored access to mifepristone. It comes after a lower court order had rolled back access to that abortion drug. More from ABC's Elizabeth Schulze.
3: Mifepristone was approved as safe and effective by the FDA back in 2000. It's used in about two-thirds of all abortions in the U.S., and it's also commonly used in miscarriages. Louisiana and other states are trying to restrict its access. And since the Supreme Court overturned Roe v. Wade, we have seen 20 Republican-led states now ban or severely limit all abortion access, while many Democratic-led states have passed laws to protect providers who prescribed the abortion pill by mail.
2: Administrative stays like this are meant to give the court more time to consider a decision on an emergency request. All eyes remain on gas prices, which continue to rapidly rise amid the ongoing war with Iran. Chief oil analyst for Gulf Oil, Tom Klaza, tells ABC News we might get some key data this week on oil prices.
4: I'm going to be watching the statistics that come out Wednesday on imports and exports. The United States is exporting a lot of gasoline, a lot of crude, and a lot of diesel, and there might be an outcry against that.
2: Over the weekend, President Trump announced the U.S. military will assist in guiding commercial ships through the Strait of Hormuz. Earlier this year, a jury in New Mexico found Meta platforms liable for $375 million, and now the tech giant is back in court.
5: If phase one was about money, phase two of New Mexico's suit is about behavior.
6: They're asking for the judge to impose certain sanctions and changes on the way Meta does business.
5: Attorney John Day tells ABC affiliate KOAT that if Meta is found to be a threat to public health and safety,
6: that's going to have an impact throughout the country on how Meta practices in each state.
5: Meta says it's already addressed many of New Mexico's concerns about the online safety of children.
2: Also,
5: Jim Ryan, ABC News.
2: Also, week two of the legal battle between Elon Musk and Sam Altman. You're listening to ABC News.
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2: A Dutch cruise line is working with health officials to address what they believe is an outbreak of hantavirus. ABC's Maggie Rooley has more.
9: People typically get sick with hantavirus after contact with rats or mice. It doesn't normally spread between people. It's rare, but it's deadly, with around 35% of patients dying after being infected. There is no specific treatment or cure, but early medical intervention can increase the chance of survival.
2: Three passengers on board a cruise ship have already died. Another three are reportedly ill. Conflicting statements over an incident on Cornell University's campus draws attention to the school's president and a group of student protesters. ABC's Aaron Katursky has the story.
10: Am I allowed to stand here?
11: Ah! He just ran over my foot!
12: This is the moment students at Cornell University said the school's president, Michael Kotlikoff, bumped them with his car.
11: Oh my God!
12: Aiden Velasillo said Kotlikoff backed into one of his classmates, then ran over his foot before driving off. Kotlikoff said he used the car's rear pedestrian alert and automatic braking system to maneuver from the parking lot.
2: In a statement, Kotlikoff says he was accosted by students with a history of verbal and online abuse and disruptive protest. A search is underway for a 22-year-old in Northern Kentucky. A Northern Kentucky University student is missing since last Monday. Police have released surveillance images of Murray Alexis Frust. There are reports backpack and phones have been found. I'm Mike Dubusky, ABC News.
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11: A Better Life with Dr. Sanjay Gupta.
12: In recent years, scientists have really dialed up the urgency to understand PFAS, sometimes referred to as forever chemicals because of how long they take to break down. The latest study found these chemicals may be aging men in their 50s and 60s a bit faster than men who are younger or older or women of any age. Experts we talked to said the accumulation of PFAS may lower testosterone levels in men, impair sperm quality, and increase risks of testicular and kidney cancer. Women, it seems, just seem to be able to clear PFAS faster. Now, whether you're a man or a woman, trying to limit your exposure is a great idea. Three ways to do that. Filter your drinking water. Don't use non-stick cookware like Teflon, and avoid fast food packaging, which are sometimes coated with these chemicals. I'm Dr. Sanjay Gupta, helping you live a better life.
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0: That's force. 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
0: News is breaking. I've got some crazy news to share with you about the White House Correspondents' Dinner shooter. That guy, Cole Allen, the suspect here. Insanity. Why is a judge apologizing to him? I've got the details on that coming up. But first, let me tell you about one of our great sponsors, Rumble Wallet. You know, we hear so much about crypto, but

0: And then there's the matter of Virginia. This is pretty good, right? I'm giving you a good list. You ready? Virginia, the Commonwealth of Virginia. We await a huge state Supreme Court decision there. Is the left allowed to violate the state constitution and steal 4 congressional seats? I've got the latest on that subject coming up on The Vince Show.
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25: You and I have never met, but I'm willing to bet that there is something you would like to do, but you feel like you can't, that it's too hard, that you don't deserve it. A colleague of mine recently told me about this new book called Brave Shift, 30 Mindset Changes to Transform Your Life. It's written by a woman named Michelle Carrer. Carrer says the one thing most people forget when they set a goal is to attach a reason to it. Having that reason is big, because when you don't want to do something that's necessary to reach your goal, you can go back to your reason to find the motivation you need. Try to frame your goal as something you want to achieve, as opposed to being a bad part of yourself that you want to change. That will make you more likely to succeed, as will asking for help. All of us need it, and it makes people feel good to help you achieve your goals. I'm Dr. Sanjay Gupta, helping you live a better life.
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0: Defense Secretary Pete Hegseth testified before Congress where he revealed that the current estimate for the war in Iran is $25 billion a gallon. Also, how has the war already cost $25 billion? What are we bombing them with? White House ballrooms?
1: Comedy isn't what it used to be. And comedians aren't what they used to be, but the Democrat Party's propaganda apparatus is ubiquitous and unavoidable. Aren't they? Now, how much did Libya cost again? How much has Ukraine cost? Barack Obama bombed Libya for more than 7 months. More than 7 months. And the Democrats applauded. They wanted to kill all the Moslems. M-O-S-L-E-M, Moslems. Well, very good and happy Monday to you, and welcome back once again. We are at 888-630-9625. That's our telephone number. Absolutely free to you. A lot of crazy Democrats out there. You probably noticed that on one or two occasions. I'm thinking, but we had a lot happen over the weekend. We had Spirit Airlines go under, and then the Democrats lie about everything because they're very comfortable lying about everything. If you're married to one, you already know this. That's because everybody knows if you're married to a Democrat that you can't trust them, and they lie to you all the time. That's just a couple of their characteristics. But we had more violence, Democrat Party mob violence in New York City in Brooklyn. And it's because they're trying to protect an illegal alien. How many of them were there, Michael? I'm hearing hundreds. There may have been a couple hundred, violent rioters in Brooklyn, New York, which I guess deserves it. And they voted for it, didn't they? And violence because I love that how they use Hamas rules. They use Hamas and Al-Qaeda rules. They were ICE. They were arresting an illegal alien criminal who was at a hospital, probably getting free stuff because the Democrats told him that every place was free for illegal alien gang members. And the ICE was arresting him. How these rioters knew that ICE was at the hospital? How long could it take arresting an illegal alien? But maybe a couple hundred of them showed up and violently attacked everybody, attacked the police. There were arrests. There were injuries because the Democrats are trying to protect illegal alien gang members who are here to rape your daughters. And the Democrats want more of that. Everything they do makes it clear that they want more murder, more illegal alien gang members doing what illegal alien gang members do wherever illegal alien gang members go. But isn't it amazing? So mayhem, riot, arrests, injuries at a hospital. And again, they use the Hamas rules where, and the Democrats do this all over the place. Oh, no, ICE can't arrest anyone in a hospital or in a school or in a church. And what the Democrats are trying to do, criminals that they are, is create safe zones for crime and criminals. You can't arrest people. And this is, here's the thing. This is the Hamas thing. And then I think what the Democrats are going to do next is they're going to be storing their munitions in hospitals and schools and churches or mosques. Not synagogues, though. They only firebomb those because, while they call everybody else Nazis, you know the rest. They certainly behave. It's more projection by these people. So more mayhem. Hamas. Oh, no. They bombed a hospital. The Israelis bombed a hospital. And it was a hospital built by Israel. And the Democrats use it to store hostages in the basement and Katyusha missiles in the attic. And they're amazing. Yeah, the Katyusha rockets, I should say. And now the Democrats are doing the same thing. Oh, you can't arrest people in hospitals just because they're illegal, alien MS-13 gang members involved in human trafficking and drug trafficking and gang activity. No, it's an arrest-free zone because it's a hospital. And again, I believe they learned this from terrorists. I believe they learned these techniques from radical Islam and the Democrat Party, which certainly is not religious, but they might convert to Islam. Then we should all run for cover because they're going to honestly, that they're going to expand on their blowing stuff up regime. Great stuff. And here is this one here. Democrats deny inciting violence and say anyone who thinks they do must be eliminated by any means necessary. Say it must be eliminated. If you suggest that the Democrats are violent, they'll have to kill you by any means necessary. That's fortunately for now, that's the Babylon Bee. But next week, that could be the Washington Post, because they're violent, they're mentally ill, and they're Democrats. Yes, sir. Also, this doesn't surprise me at all, but the New York Post, Chuck Grassley, Senator Chuck Grassley, now 92 years old. Huh? Now 92 years old. He skipped the White House Correspondents' Dinner to protect the line of succession. You know, what's that that TV show, Lone Survivor? Lone Survivor? Isn't that what it's called? Let's go, something like that. I never, but he's, because, you know, if the, designated survivor. He is the designated survivor, because when you have a room full of, you have the President of the United States, the Vice President of the United States, which you had at the Correspondents' Dinner, the Speaker of the House, which you had at this Correspondents' Dinner, and when Democrats run in and shoot the place up with shotguns and pistols, if everybody there were killed and all the reporters, let's not make it all negative news, and all the reporters were killed and everybody in the room was killed, then you have to have somebody in the line of succession, because, you know, if the president is killed, the vice president takes over. Democrats are trying that real hard. The president is killed, the vice president takes over. Then what happens if the president and the vice president are killed at the same time? Well, then the Speaker of the House takes over. But he was at the dinner too. So what if the president, the vice president, and the Speaker of the House are all killed by Democrats all at once? Then who ascends to the Oval Office, to the presidency? And it's the president pro tem of the Senate. And that's Chuck Grassley. And he was probably happy to stay home anyway, but he stayed home at the age of 92, so that if the whole Washington Hilton, the Hinckley Hilton, as they call it in Washington, if it had blown up and collapsed into the ground, then Chuck Grassley would have become president. So we got that. Yes, sir. Also, I talked about it last week with the, I guess on Friday, the Lincoln Memorial. President Trump has had the reflecting pool drained and is being refurbished and, you know, spruced up, and a bright blue bed underneath the water so it'll look cooler and all that stuff. And Democrats naturally attacked it and vandalized it last week with spray paint cans. They'll be back with small thermonuclear devices later. But Lincoln Memorial reflecting pool vandalized by, you know, terrorists, Democrats, violent criminals with spray paint cans. And you know what they spray painted? They spray painted 8647, and police are looking for James Comey's whereabouts at the time of the vandals attacking. What could it be? James Comey? It might be James Comey. It could be James Comey. So the graffiti at, you know, 86, like Agent 86 in Get Smart, and 47. That's Donald Trump, because he's the 47th president, and he was the 45th president, And remember, if you're a Republican president, you've got a 1 in 6 chance of being assassinated. Is that right? I think that's right. 1 in 6 chance of being assassinated while you're president. Democrats are a violent political party. Yeah, and they're out there vandalizing and doing all of this stuff. Great stuff. Yes, sir. Oh, and also the Democrats, they were protesting loudly and obnoxiously outside of the Sloan Kettering, I believe it's called Memorial Sloan Kettering Hospital, cancer treatment centers in New York City, And they were being very disruptive. I think they killed people, because they like to do that. They didn't really kill people, but, you know, maybe people died because their cancer treatments they couldn't get. But the crazy leftist radicals that are the violent criminals of the Democrat Party, they're out there protesting at Sloan Kettering Hospital Cancer Treatment Center, where they have a children's cancer treatment center. And the Democrats were disrupting because they're angry that Ken Griffin, someone named Ken Griffin gave $400 million of his hard-earned money to Sloan Kettering, and the left hates Ken Griffin so much that they went and protested Cancer Boy, you know, and Cancer Girl. They're protesting against treating children for cancer, and they're doing it violently and mob political violence because the Democrat and Memorial Sloan Kettering Center with the lunatics, and they've got their commie Mayday lunacy because the Democrat Party is un-American and anti-American, and they hate children, except when they're harvesting their organs. They do like harvesting their organs. Well, and then, you know, having transgender things for first graders, and oh, well, let's not forget about the transgender street hooker twerkers for the first graders in school, because Democrats, pretty amazing stuff. Guy Benson, the always reliable Guy Benson, tweeted out of the Democrats protesting at Sloan Kettering. He said, I'm not sure there is a more vivid illustration of these dirtbags' depravity than them screaming shame at the Children's Cancer Hospital because they hate its donors. Yeah, somebody gave money to the hospital, donations, and the left doesn't like it, so they murder your cat. Why your cat? I don't know. Oh, also, you know, when a Democrat set fire, an arsonist set fire to an entire swath of the Los Angeles Metroplex, the Pacific Palisades, well, and they arrested the Democrat that set the fire. Now we've got an update on that, and how they buried this for so long, but it's what they do. It's information dominance by the left in the United States, where the lie told 1,000 times becomes the truth, because the Democrat Party is a lie told 1,000 times. But here is Palisades fire suspect was angry, comma, distraught about past relationship. Somebody broke up with him. Don't know if it's his boyfriend or his girlfriend. And fixated on, hang on now, Luigi Mangione. Luigi Mangione, you know, the Democrat CEO killer in New York City, and the Pacific Palisades arsonist obsessed with Luigi Mangione, no doubt wants to date him and shave his belly region. I think his belly region. Isn't that about right? So we got that. Isn't that amazing? Yes, sir. Also, because the Democrats are all insane, and you know, this is kind of a big deal, billions in damage, thousands of homes, people still displaced, the incompetence in Los Angeles and in California can't get houses built because they're so corrupt about everything, but that's

0: War One, World War One, until World War Two came along. It was the Great War and the war to end all wars. Great just meaning big, you know, Democrats like, oh, they misunderstand everything. It was called the Great War and the war to end all wars. And we didn't know enough to number them until the Germans started acting up again. You know, they're German after all. So we've got that. And now these Democrats, U.S. Senate candidate from Pennsylvania threatens to kill Trump and congressman's daughter. You know, it's a kill the congressman's daughter too, because, you know, there we are. And kill the president. That's the headline in quotes. Feds say Pennsylvania man left chilling voicemails threatening Trump. And it turns out it's a Democrat running for Senate. They're all criminally insane and mentally ill. Does that sum it up, do you think? Kind of. Yes, sir. So we've got a lot of things going on. Also, the Democrats, because they love crime and they love murders. The Democrats in the state of New York. Oh, look what I've done to the clock. The Democrats in the state of New York, they've got legislation they're looking forward to passing very soon, and they will, that will free murderers from prison so they can be free and loose to murder again. But it gets better than that. New York's most notorious murderers, including Son of Sam and the Mark David Chapman, who murdered John Lennon, they may be released soon because of progressive legislation. Let's put them all in downtown Manhattan. I think they should let Son of Sam go again. They should. They should let him free. Where they should move him, I don't know, maybe the Upper West Side. I think maybe the Upper West Side in Manhattan. Yes, sir. And Democrats in Michigan, Dearborn Democrats, herald the Islamization of U.S. politics. Because Democrats, you know, we've got New Jersey Democrat mayoral candidate pleading guilty. What? Why, Michael? Oh, forging 1,000 voter registrations. Also, this story is unbelievable. You know the band The Fugees? The Fugees? They make music. I've got a story for you about the King Dog, the head of the Fugees, coming up. Not a happy story for him.
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11: Bom, bom, bom. Yeah, this Fuji's guy. I want to get to the Fuji's guy. And Homeland Security arresting an illegal alien from Nigeria at a hospital in Brooklyn, New York, made the Democrats go violently, criminally insane because of their many mental illnesses. But right now, let's go to the telephones, Michael. Let's see. let's go to Jerry calling from West Virginia. Geraldo, you're on the Chris Plant Show.
12: Chris, great show as always.
11: Hey, Jerry.
12: Hey, I had a question. Uh-huh. Where's this guy that's protesting Trump's policies on the bridge? I mean, where is he going potty?
11: Where is he going potty? That's a fair question, because for people that don't know, a Democrat climbed up on the Frederick Douglass Bridge in Washington, D.C., going across the Anacostia River down by the baseball stadium where the Nationals play. And he climbed up there on Friday, right, Jerry? And he's been up there
12: Friday,
11: ever since.
12: Yeah.
11: He's been up there since Friday, and he's protesting because he's anti-Trump, and he wanted to start out by proving that he's mentally ill and probably suicidal. So he climbed up to the top of the bridge is a cool looking bridge with arches, three arches on each side of the bridge, big arches. And you can, I guess, climb up there. I've never seen anybody climb up there before. And no. If you fell off, you'd be killed. And Jerry, you're asking, where is he going to the little boy's room? And,
12: yes.
11: I maybe brought Ziploc bags with him, or, maybe he's just
12: the astronaut thing.
11: Yeah, maybe the
12: anyway
11: died. Or maybe he's just dropping on cars that are driving by.
12: Well, that's true too. The other question I had is how many is there room for how many more up there?
11: Well, we should find out. I think it'd be fun if they loaded up the bridge with Democrats and maybe we have an earthquake and they all be shaken off the top like a where is it? It's another Democrat, mentally ill Democrat, climbed on top of a bridge in Washington, D.C. on Friday. He's still there. This morning they're saying he may come down soon.
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16: ABC News, I'm Mike Dubusky. President Trump is stopping short of saying Iran has violated the ceasefire following reports from the United Arab Emirates this morning that it's intercepting Iranian drones and missiles. ABC News contributor and former Defense Department official Mick Mulroy outlines how the UAE may have found themselves a target of Tehran since the war began.
17: They are politically close to Israel, which Qatar and Oman are not. In fact, there's even some reports that there's Israelis in the Emirates. So that is probably why while Iran is focusing on them.
16: It's all put pressure on oil prices here at home, with gas prices in the U.S. now topping $4.45 a gallon on average. German authorities now say a violent rampage has taken place in the city of Leipzig, with a car reportedly driving into a crowd of people. The mayor of Leipzig says two people have died as a result of the incident, and the driver is in custody. This is ABC News.
18: With News on MissouriNet, I'm Marshall Griffin. Mail delays in the St. Louis region are prompting action from Missouri's congressional delegation. Matt Pilger reports.
19: Republican Congresswoman Ann Wagner and Democratic Congressman Wesley Bell have introduced the St. Louis Postal Accountability Act, requiring the U.S. Postal Service to report mail and package delivery performance to Congress.
18: The University of Missouri's new home for autism treatment and research is set to mark its grand opening on Friday. Dr. Connie Brooks is executive director of the Thompson Center for Autism and Neurodevelopment.
20: So the whole point of having this bigger facility is that we could rework how we have all of our employees and faculty placed in the center so that they're able to engage in conversations and collaborative care in a much easier way.
18: And Southeast Missouri Congressman Jason Smith is praising $280 million in FEMA aid for Missouri hospitals to cover increased costs during the COVID-19 pandemic. This is MissouriNet.
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27: When it comes to the myriad reasons people don't get enough exercise, psychologist Diana Hill has heard them all. She's the author of a new book with a great title, I Know I Should Exercise, But On a recent episode of my podcast, Chasing Life, Hill told me the number one reason people don't exercise is because they don't feel like they have enough time. She told us that she encourages people she works with to shift from an either-or mindset to a both-and mindset. Hill herself uses time at her son's baseball game to walk around the field cheering him on instead of sitting on the sidelines. She also recommends setting up your space at home, at work, in the car to facilitate movement. So every night before I go to bed, I lay out my workout clothes next to my bathroom sink so they are waiting there for me as a good reminder. I'm Dr. Sanjay Gupta, helping you live a better life.
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0: bum, bum, bum. All right, I mentioned this Fugees guy. You may remember the Fugees from long ago, the 1990s. I think they were very, very popular. And it's a three-person band, the Fugees. And their name, the Fugees, is a an illiterate bastardization of the word refugees by people that don't talk English good. And but they love it. And Wyclef Jean and this woman, whatever her name is. Oh, yeah, Lauryn Hill, that's right. And she went to prison like 15 years ago for tax evasion. And these other two guys, Wyclef Jean and this guy, who's the one of the three on and the band, he goes by Praz. Now, he's a Haitian from Haiti. He's Haitian. And Wyclef Jean, the other guy on the three-person band, also Haiti, also Haitian. But listen to this. Grammy Award-winning rapper, whose name is Prakazrel Michel, but goes by Praz, like P-R-A-S, Praz. And he's just known by Praz, like Bono, you know, and he's Praz. Praz Michel of Haiti, of the Fugees. He started his 14-year federal prison sentence on Thursday, and we learned about it only after I wrapped up the radio show on Friday. But old Praz, he checked into prison in Arizona on Thursday to begin a 14-year prison sentence. And you think, well, what could that be? What is that, drugs or some kind of Haitian thing or something? What is that? Well, it's sort of interesting. He was convicted on, I think, 10 felony counts. He's at a nice low-security correctional institution in Arizona where the weather's always nice, you know, theoretically. So they, and he's got lawyers all over the place and all this stuff. But he's 53 years old, convicted in 2023 on 10 counts in 20. Now it's 2026. So the speedy justice system, here we are 3 years later. I got to check my watch. 3 years later and convicted in 2023, including on 10 counts, including conspiracy and acting as an unregistered agent for a foreign government, just like Hunter Biden did, but he got away with it. He was sentenced late last year, found guilty, convicted in 2023, sentenced late last year, checked in for his 14-year prison sentence on Thursday. Now, all of that is kind of, yeah, so what, so what? But here it is. Listen to this. Here's what he was convicted of. He obtained over $120 million from a Malaysian billionaire named, interestingly enough, Low Tech Joe is like Low Tech Joe, you know, but it's spelled differently. But L-O-W and then T-A-E-K-J-H-O. So he's still Low Tech Joe, but he's known as Joe Low. And listen to this, Malaysian billionaire. Yes, they have billionaires in Malaysia, thanks to capitalism and free market capitalism, but the Democrats are against it. So the Malaysian billionaire, thanks to this rapper from Haiti, listen to this, funneled over $120 million from the Malaysian billionaire and steered the money to straw donors for Barack Obama's 2012 campaign. I'm sorry, what? That's right. Michelle also tried to end a U.S. Justice Department investigation of the Malaysian billionaire, Low, tampered with two witnesses and perjured himself at trial, prosecutors said. Lo, the Malaysian billionaire, has maintained his innocence. Michelle was a founding member of the Fugees, because they're short for refugees, along with childhood friends Lauryn Hill and Wyclef Jean, and with the group going on, where they won two Grammys and sold tens of millions of albums, of record albums. You know, they got LP long playing record albums. And but here is the Praz with the Fugees, who was working for Barack Obama's 2012 presidential campaign, got more than $120 million from a Malaysian billionaire for Obama and funneled it through straw donors, so they're money laundering, into Barack Hussein Obama's 2012 presidential reelection campaign. And now he's starting a 14-year prison sentence, a 14-year prison sentence. And that is just fine with him. You think Barack Obama's given him a call to thank him for his efforts and for serving 14 years in prison for being an illegal fundraiser for the Barack Obama campaign? This is the left. They're all commies. They're criminals. They're thieves. They lie. They cheat. They steal. They kill. They're the left, you know. And in case you're not aware of all the things that transpired in the 20th century, well, they're playing out again here in the 21st century. They're not on our side. Man. So that's more than $120 million. Low-tech Joe out of Malaysia, who was being brought into the fold by Fuji's guy and Praz Michel. And the Fuji's guy is now going to prison for 14 years for helping out Barack Obama, acting as a foreign agent, laundering money, lying, cheating, stealing. But the Democrats are fine with that. And there's not a news media person in America that will ever ask Barack Obama about it, because it's good to be a Democrat. They're here to perform acts of journalistic gratification upon fellow travelers, as the communists were known in the 20th century. Just amazing stuff. Yep, tried to end a Justice Department investigation, tampered with two witnesses, perjured himself at trial. Democrats always perjure themselves, and they know there's no problem for them. They go up and testify on Capitol Hill and lie under oath repeatedly, and they do it all the time. That's all fine. So 14 years for Praz Michel of the Fugees, and Barack Obama's campaign did get the $120 million plus, thanks to Praz and to Low-Tech. And I was texting, I think it was with my friend Marty over the weekend. Marty said, yeah, you think Praz has gotten a phone call from Obama just to check in and say, hey, say thanks? Probably not. These people. Can I just say these people? You know, the crimes, the criminals, the theft, the casualness with which here they're funneling. It's illegal to take money from these foreign donors from the Malaysian billionaire. That's illegal. So they funnel the more than $120 million through straw donors. And Praz, he's facilitating all this. The Malaysian billionaire, Low-Tech, he's providing the cash. And Barack Obama's gobbling it up. And then he won. He should probably go to prison. What do you think? Pre-dawn raid tomorrow, FBI. Rifles, shoot his dog. I don't think he's got a dog. Do you have a dog? I don't think he has a dog. Joe Biden had a dog. Kept attacking Secret Service. Remember that? Then they killed it. They got another one. That one kept attacking Secret Service, too. It's a Democrat world. Yes, it is. So we've got, that's a pretty wild story. $120 million plus, Malaysian billionaire. A guy from the Fugees, the band out of Haiti, laundering the money, getting it to Barack Obama. And the news media and the Obama campaign have nothing to say about any of it, because why would they, right?
1: And I say, hey, Lama, how about a little something, you know, for the effort, you know?
0: A little something for the effort. And what did he say, Michael? He said, there will be no tip. There will be no tip. Because it's the Lama. The Lama. I wonder if the Lama gave any money to the Obama campaign.
1: And he says, oh, there won't be any money. But when you die, on your deathbed, you will receive total consciousness. So I got that going for me, which is nice.
0: Which is nice. Total consciousness. Going to have total consciousness. These people. Yeah, and I got to tell you, I mentioned this a little while ago. New York's most notorious murderers, including Son of Sam and the killer of John Lennon, may soon be released from prison because Democrats want more murder, and they facilitate it. You give them a little power, and they'll give you more murder. So this is not the notorious B.I.G., but the notorious murderer, Son of Sam, serial killer, mass murderer, and the killer of John Lennon, of the Beatles, you know, not of the Bolshevik Revolution. The Democrats like Vladimir Lennon, but John Lennon, they don't care about him or the murder or any of that. But this is This is an amazing story out of New York. Recent concerns have arisen about a potential bill in Albany, the state capital of New York, run by Democrats, that could see some of history's most infamous murderers, like Mark David Chapman, who killed John Lennon, and David Berkowitz, the son of Sam Killer. And they made a Spike Lee movie about all that, too, Summer of Sam and all that stuff. And that is the movie in which, wait, what is the distinction of that movie? Do you know, Michael? It is the movie with the greatest number of F-words used in it. The F-word used a greater number of times in the movie Summer of Sam than any other movie ever made. Because, you know, Democrats keep them away from the children for 100 reasons. But there it is. Critics argue that the proposed, listen, they called it the Elderly People Act. The elderly, that's what they call it. It's a euphemism. It's deceptive. It's a lie. Would let violent offenders sidestep minimum sentences, allowing them to seek early parole after turning, well, they're elderly, Michael, after turning 55. So, son of Sam, I think he's already 55. So he's already, I bet Mark David Chapman's already 55. So after turning 55, then you're elderly in the state of New York, at least when it comes to getting out of prison, but not for government programs and things like that, not for a less expensive movie ticket at the movie theater. You're still not elderly there. But seek early parole after turning 55 and completing a 15-year sentence for being a serial killer, a mass murderer, a killer of one of the Beatles, regardless of their crimes. Another initiative, Fair and Timely Parole Act, would mandate that state parole boards release offenders as long as they don't present a present danger to society, regardless of their criminal history. And that's okay. Now, this reminds me, in California, the Democrat parole board in California granted parole to Sirhan Sirhan years ago now. And they're just waiting for the governor there to sign the paper that the parole board, yeah, let's let Sirhan Sirhan go. What's the worst that could happen to the Kennedy family now? You know, that's it. So the Elderly Parole Act, mainly backed by left-wing idiots, Cordell Creel from Harlem, an assemblywoman, Manitza Davila from Brooklyn. You're all deported. I'd deport them. I'd just catapult them into the ocean now. Under this law, released individuals would be supervised in the community. They love phrases like in the community. They don't know what it means. Son of Sam lived in the community. If their initial requests were denied, so the more you've been denied parole in the past, the more likely you are to be released now, because the Democrats all think as criminals think. This would mean families of the victims would repeatedly have to face the parole board to argue against the release of the murderers of their loved ones. And the Democrats think that's good theater. They should put it on pay-per-view cable or something. The sponsors of the Fair and Timely Parole Act, including Senator Julia Salazar from Brooklyn, honestly, and an assemblyman, David Weprin from Queens, they believe that the bill will allow for more substantial parole evaluations. What they mean is for freeing more criminals and putting more murderers on the street by policy, because this is who they are. Yeah, and it's for senior citizens, which is 55 and over, as long as you're a murderer, but you still won't get a cheap movie ticket for another 10 years. Yeah, you turn 55, early parole. That's good stuff. And I'll get, obviously, Son of Sam is over 55, and obviously, Mark David Chapman killed John Lennon is over 55 as well. The Democrats, they love murderers, and they hate innocent little babies. Seems kind of strange, but I guess I've adjusted to it because of them. All right, let's go to the telephones, Michael. Let's go to, let's see, but da da da ba. Let's go to Rob calling from Germantown, Maryland. Roberto, you're on the Chris Plant Show.
2: Hey, you're spot on as always, Chris. Good morning.
0: Good morning, too. Well, thank you very much.
2: Yeah, it's a wonderful day in the neighborhoods out here.
0: Yeah, it is.
2: You can't have a civil society without having closed borders. So, you know, they open that up. And now they want to make sure that no one's punished for anything. Gee, I wonder why our society's getting into a real mess, you know?
0: Yeah, they want people
2: accountable.
0: Yeah, they want people that didn't do anything to be punished for political reasons. But they're in love with criminals and murderers and convicts, aren't they, Rob?
2: Yeah, it seems to be a plan. You know, it's definitely been in the works for a while. Well, we could really talk about some of these things, but it's getting to a point now where I wonder, you know, things get tied up in court forever and then they get forgotten. And it's like, you know, what's today's nightmare? Who's the guy that also worked for Barack, our buddy, that said you can't ever leave something horrible to happen. You've got to take advantage of it. What is it?
0: That's Rahm Emanuel. Never let a good crisis go to waste.
2: Yeah, exactly. Yeah, we're kind of doomed, I think. You know, I hate to say that because I like to stay positive and still try to keep a sense of humor. But these people make it, you know. By the way, I have to say this. I just have to say this. The way you say hi-a-ty, it floors me, man. And the barbecue thing. Man, we need to have a lot of barbecue.
0: one of the gang leaders in Haiti who's a cannibal. A cannibal eats the flesh of humans after cooking it appropriately, of course. Rob, as I understand it, from Idi Amin in Uganda, which is where the mayor of New York grew up, Idi Amin was a cannibal, and I'm actually pinching this muscle in my face. You know, his favorite, the delicacy in the human body was the muscle between your index finger and your thumb, the muscle, and you cut that, and you put them on a skewer, and you roast them over the fire, and maybe a little salt. And they're good to go. And the Democrat Party are going to be teaching that in school soon, man. I think. Yeah.
2: God bless you, man. Have a great day and a fine week, okay? Fine as a frog here, right?
0: I'll do that, Rob. Thank you. Thank you very much. When are the Democrats going to be punished? They expect they're never going to be punished. And as long as they corrupt everything in our culture. And it's true, Rob, open borders, open prisons, illegal alien gang members ruling the roost everywhere, taking over apartment complexes in Colorado. And the Democrats shout you down if you say it out loud. I'm beginning to think there's something wrong with them.
3: You never want a serious crisis to go to waste.
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5: You know, one of the weirder things I've seen on social media lately is parents feeding their babies butter, like whole sticks of butter. They swear that it helps them feel fuller after meals and get a good night's sleep, among other things. There's actually something to this. You know, butter is full of fat, which a rapidly growing infant needs, but eating butter all the time results in, quote, boxing out other important nutrients they need as well. Spokesperson for the Academy of Nutrition and Dietetics told us she recommends half a teaspoon to a teaspoon melted and then added to a puree. Or as they get older, you can drizzle oil or melted butter over cooked vegetables, she told us. We never say just give butter by itself, and it's not the only source of fat she would recommend. Avocados, hummus, fish, they are great sources of fat as well, and also great foods to introduce. I'm Dr. Sanjay Gupta, helping you live a better life.
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16: Ah, yes. All right, we have a great deal of news and information and madness coming up for you. Let's go quickly to James calling from Arkansas. James, you're on the Chris Plant Show.
17: Hey, Chris, thanks for taking my call.
16: Yeah, man.
17: Hey, so I saw this article, and I found it again. It's on the New York Post yesterday. So this Afghan refugee in Santa Barbara, he sells 9/11 rugs. And the rug is an image of the towers with planes flying into them.
16: And he's in Santa Barbara, and he's a refugee that fled his Bepole country and came here to the United States. And he's got an import business from Afghanistan with the handmade rugs that show airliners crashing into the World Trade Center. And the rugs, I'm sure they're quite popular in Afghanistan and probably in Santa Barbara, too. I lived in Santa Barbara for 7 years, and it's full of people that might find that to be entertaining or amusing. What do you think of that, James?
17: I think he should be deported.
16: Yeah, there you go. I think he should be deported. That's, yeah, we don't see the humor in that September 11th thing.
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19: From ABC News, I'm Mike Tabusky. President Trump says the ceasefire with Iran is still in effect after significant attacks from Iran were reported by the United Arab Emirates today. ABC News Chief Washington Correspondent Jonathan Carl.
20: I actually just got off the phone with him to, I was calling about the attacks on the UAE and asking if this was is the ceasefire over, basically. And I thought it was interesting. His entire tone was one to, you know, kind of not overreact. He said this was not heavy firing. I don't know if the UAE would agree with that.
19: All this on the first day of Project Freedom, an effort from the Trump administration to have the U.S. military escort ships through the Strait of Hormuz. More on that from ABC News Chief White House Correspondent Mary Bruce.
21: The president posting, "We will guide their ships safely out of these restricted waterways so that they can freely and ably get on with their business." Adding, "I am fully aware that my representatives are having very positive discussions with the country of Iran," despite later claiming Iran's latest proposal is not acceptable.
19: The Supreme Court has restored access to mifepristone for the time being. A decision last week from a lower court in Louisiana looked to limit how that abortion pill was distributed by mail. Now it will remain available by mail while the court weighs its next move. Week two of the case pitting Tesla CEO Elon Musk against OpenAI head Sam Altman. Musk is suing Altman after OpenAI dropped its nonprofit status last year. Today, jurors are hearing from OpenAI executive Greg Brockman.
22: Mr. Brockman is going to testify. There are already exhibits in evidence that indicate that Mr. Musk himself was one of those who had some skepticism early on as to whether or not the nonprofit structure would really work, and that he only then, when he didn't get his way in terms of ownership of a for-profit entity, then he left.
19: ABC's James Sample. 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
19: The man accused in a firebombing attack on pro-Israeli marchers in Boulder, Colorado last year could be in court later this week.
1: 46-year-old Mohammed Salomon is facing over 100 state charges, including first-degree murder, attempted murder, and assault. He's accused of setting fire to a crowd at a pro-Israel march last summer on Boulder's famous Pearl Street Mall. He allegedly used a makeshift flamethrower and Molotov cocktails. A dozen people were injured, and a woman died 24 days after the attack. Now, prosecutors tell ABC News Salomon is planning to plead guilty this week. He's also facing federal charges. Alex Stone, ABC News.
19: The president of Cornell University, Michael Kotlikoff, is being accused of driving his car into a group of student protesters following a debate over freedom of speech and Israel and Palestine on campus. Student Aiden Vasilio is describing the interaction.
2: So we ended up kind of just walking with him to his car. He got into his car, and as we were still trying to talk to him, he just immediately started reversing into us.
19: Kotlikoff claims the group has a history of verbal and online abuse and says he was being intimidated while trying to leave the event. The state of California is accusing the State Farm, the insurer, of mishandling more than 11,000 claims related to last year's wildfires, with the state accusing State Farm of doing slow and inadequate investigations and poorly communicating with victims. California is seeking penalties. Mike Dubusky, ABC News.
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0: This is what democracy looks like. Happy International Workers' Day! The fight for justice continues.
1: Ah, yes. Let's go, Brandon Johnson, the mayor of Chicago, Illinois, the failed, tragic mayor of Chicago, Illinois. How many murders, Brandon? How many black kids have been murdered in Chicago since you took over? There is, and what's he chanting? Just the Democrat Party. The commies gathered in Chicago because May Day, you know, May Day. The international communist holiday. They take a break from killing people. A little Layla. Democrat Party theme music. Little 1960s transgender stuff. Yeah, Chicago May Day. They had a big May Day gathering there, and they recruit people off of Al Gore's amazing internet. You sign up for Occupy Wall Street and for Black Lives Matter, and they rope you in, and then, you know, every 5 minutes on your phone, you're being bombarded with the talking points of the left, and it's mostly lies. It's, you know, almost all lies for practical purposes. It's all lies, lies, all lies, I say. We had a riot in New York over the weekend because the Democrats love illegal alien criminals from, where was this one from? Nigeria. So a mob of violent criminal Democrats should have been hosed down with a foam truck from the airport, you know, a fire truck with the foamy cannon on the top, and hose them down, then beat them with nightsticks, and you can do cuffs or you can do the tie wraps. Either way, drag them away face down and throw them in the hoosgow, in the can, you know, like that. All right, but let me go before we get, because we've got a lot to get to, thanks to the Democrat Party. We had a whole weekend and everything behind us. And the Democrats, they love redistricting, which they've been doing for years. Just look at New England. There are six states in New England. New England votes 40% plus Republican, more than 40% Republican. Not a single member of the House of Representatives from any of the six states that make up New England. Not a one, because the Democrats have been gerrymandering the hell out of everything for decades. And if we had a news media that told the truth and a Democrat Party that wasn't a mentally ill criminal enterprise, we'd be having a different discussion on this. But before I get to them stealing power, which the left does, normally, you know, by way of the barrel of a gun. But we'll get to that, too. Right now, let's go back to May Day in Chicago, because the Democrats are communists and they call everybody all kinds of names. But the communists are fascists, and it doesn't really make a lot of difference. Not a lot of daylight between the leaders of the USSR and Nazi Germany. Got Adolf Hitler, got Joseph Stalin, got the SS in Nazi Germany under the Socialist Workers' Party. You got the KGB in the Soviet Union and Leventi Beria. And the Democrats, they engage in all of these practices of the KGB and the Soviet Union. And a lot of the practices of the Nazis as well, the Socialist Workers' Party of Adolf Hitler. But before we get, let's go to the communists, because they, now there's this video that emerged, and I think I might have shared this with you on Saturday, and Michael Piercy, we communicate a good deal over the weekend. And here is a guy being interviewed at the May Day rally in Chicago. May Day rally in Chicago. And the truth is, he seems like a perfectly nice young man. He's carrying a professionally made, print shop made sign that has the Party for Socialism and Liberation, which is a communist party group in the United States. And so the communists are getting these signs professionally made at print shops, probably union shops that are run by criminals. And they have then the Party of Socialism and Liberation, which would kill every form of life on earth. And they are the Democrat Party. And this young guy, Michael, I'd say he's probably 22 years oldish. I'd say he's about 22 years old. He's a black guy, and he seems like a pleasant faced guy, but he's carrying this communist, the Party for Liberation, Socialism and Liberation sign. And the nice reporter with the camera crew, and they say, hey, you're having fun at the May Day March in Chicago. Let me see. Tell me, just ask a couple of basic questions like, what is socialism? So we get into these kind of fundamental questions.
2: What are you protesting?
3: The unions. Got the union right here. The union does deserve fair. They do good work, so they do deserve fair wages and stuff. So
2: you're protesting for the teachers' union?
3: Yeah.
2: Okay. And what you say the teachers don't get fair wages?
3: Well, what I've been hearing on the news, they haven't been getting a lot of fair wages. So.
1: From what I hear on the news, the teachers haven't been getting a lot of fair wages. So I'm out here and looking glassy-eyed with a blank stare and holding a sign from the Party of Socialism and Liberation. And yeah, from what are you here for? I don't know, the unions, the teachers, more money, something like that. And then the reporter says, hey, look at your sign, dimwit.
2: Now, you see, you got the Party for Socialism. You believe in socialism?
3: Not necessarily. Kind of.
2: You know what socialism is?
3: Kind of. not really. Not too much, but yeah.
1: Do you know what socialism is? Not really. The Democrat Party tells me it's good, and he's laughing awkwardly and nervously, and the Party for Socialism and Liberation on his sign, the Communist Party, isn't that just wonderful stuff? Man, oh man. This reminded us when we shared this video clip. Michael Piercy said, oh yeah, you remember this other guy we had? We had another guy who was kind of like this at another No Kings rally at the one of the many No Kings rallies across the country. Hey, here it is.
4: Trump's a bitch.
5: Yeah, why is that?
4: I don't know. He's just, we don't like him. Yeah. That's the word around here.
5: Any particular reason why you don't like him?
4: No clue at all. I'm just going with everybody else saying.
1: There you go. That's the left. They've recruited the stupid living among us. And that's what, and I called it at the time. I called it on day one, the left organizing 19-year-old ignorant sluts and getting them on all their call-up sheets and their Facebook pages and their Twitter feeds. And to get the propaganda, they were recruiting. And then they fill stadiums, or stadia, if you prefer, with people. Yeah, socialism, it's good. I don't know what it is. And no kings, yeah. And Trump's a bitch, and that's why I'm here. And tell me why. I have no idea. He literally said the words, I have no idea. I'm just doing what everybody else does. This is, you know, we the sheeple, the left recruiting the stupid to do the unthinkable against the normal. Yes, sir. In New York City, they had their May Day rally. And again, I mentioned that the President of the United States has drained refurbishing the reflecting pool in front of the Lincoln Memorial in Washington, D.C. on the Mall. It travels up to the World War II Memorial and then the Washington Monument. But they vandalized. Democrats attacked it and vandalized it the other day. The water's drained out of it. And Democrats went and spray painted 8647 on the bottom of the Lincoln Memorial. And now we're going to have to look at the videos, hunt them down, catapult them into the flaming Gulf of America, just for good measure. But in New York for May Day, this has become a thing thanks to James Comey. 86-47. They're chanting 86-47. 86. Was James Comey in the crowd? Was he there getting a date of any kind? Because, you know, the majority of young liberal women in America are mentally ill. according to scientific study. Isn't that amazing? Mm-mm-mm. And New York, because it's May Day and the idiot commies are out with their socialism and liberation signs, and they don't know what the words mean. I like to point out they use the words, but they don't know what they mean, because the Democrat Party is anti-education. Just look at what they've done to Harvard. They're anti-learning and knowing, and they're anti-American.
6: Donald Trump, you racist clown!
7: Donald Trump, you racist clown!
6: You're not welcome in this town!
1: They're just getting it going, just starting it up there. Yeah, done. And then anything that rhymes, they're... one of the things I've learned is that very low IQ people can be good at rhyming. I mean, it's like a child. And then amazing. Mayor Zoran Mamdani, he came from Uganda, where Idi Amin the cannibal was the dictator. And he loved the tornado of the human body, the muscle between your index finger and your thumb, you know, as pressure there. And so, yeah, cut those out. And when they emptied the prisons in Uganda, the prisons were full of men who had had those muscles cut out of their hands because the dear leader was eating them after cooking them up on an open fire. No chestnuts, mind you. No chestnuts roasting on an open fire. But your thumb muscle roasting on an open fire. Zoran Mamdani on May Day. Commies. He's a jihadi and a commie.
8: We continue to fight for those who power this city as we look to deliver universal child care, faster buses, cheaper groceries, protecting our neighbors from the cruelty of ICE.
1: Our neighbors from the cruelty of your illegal alien gang member rapists with the tattoos all over their faces. He wants to protect them. And my favorite, I think, was now he's got the usual, all this commie stuff, free child care, whatever the hell that means. What does that mean, free child care? That means the state raises all the children. They take the children away from the families from morning until the end of the workday. And they're propagandizing them and teaching them to be cross-dressing street prostitutes, who they call sex workers. They call them sex workers. And then they say, worker, you know, sex workers of the world unite. You have nothing to lose but your monkeypox. And my favorite was fast buses.
8: Faster buses!
1: Hey, well, now, I thought he ran on free buses. Now he wants the buses in New York City to be faster so that more innocent people will be run over and killed by the faster buses. Faster buses is what he's calling for there. And protect your illegal alien criminal neighbors from ICE, right? Plus free child care. Take all the children away from families. It's going to be like Albania. They'll raise them to be glassy-eyed zombies, part of the death cult that the Jonestown that the Democrat Party has become, because they're all mental. And in Chicago, they've got the very, very dim-witted mayor. Let's go, Brandon Johnson. On May Day, he was out there chanting with the May Day people, too.
0: This is what democracy looks like. Happy International Workers' Day!

0: costing more. What is there? There's another one. What is it the Democrats were working on? Everything they do produces the opposite of the alleged intended results because they're the left and they're very, very mentally ill. We got that. Now they want to let Son of Sam out. I think we should let Son of Sam out in New York. Give an apartment on the Upper West Side, a really nice one. And then we'll see how it comes out, because Democrats. You know what's coming up? Mother's Day. Mother's Day. God, we all had one. Well, most of us. It's one of the most beautiful moments of the year to share life-changing news, Mother's Day. Maybe you've seen it. A family gathered around the table when someone stands up and says, next year, there'll be a brand new mom in our family. Yay, and everyone cheers, everyone cheers. Not Democrats, though. There's nothing like it, really, as everybody knows. But for some women, Mother's Day feels very different. Instead of celebrating, they're carrying a secret, afraid, unsure, feeling all alone. That's why preborn exists. When a mother sees her baby on an ultrasound and hears that tiny little heartbeat, it could double the chances that the child will live and she will choose life. This May, this month, you can help. You can be the reason that a scared young woman becomes a confident mother. Just $28 provides one ultrasound. That's less than a dollar a day, of course, and it could help save a human life. That moment leads to real support, maternity care, baby clothes, and so much more. And it all starts with that ultrasound. 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Yes, sir. Yeah, so the really the left is here, and the Democratic Party isn't. Democratic, that is.
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5: You and I have never met, but I'm willing to bet that there is something you would like to do, but you feel like you can't, that it's too hard, that you don't deserve it. 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It's written by a woman named Michelle Carrer. Carrer says the one thing most people forget when they set a goal is to attach a reason to it. Having that reason is big, because when you don't want to do something that's necessary to reach your goal, you can go back to your reason to find the motivation you need. 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I'm Dr. Sanjay Gupta, helping you live a better life.
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12: And so a Democrat running for Senate in Pennsylvania may be arrested today for threatening to kill the President of the United States. He's a poor sign, ill-kempt Democrat who's, again, running for the United States Senate. It's not what it used to be, the Congress of the United States, not what it used to be, because the Democrats are mental. All right, let's take a fun, then I'm going to tell you about this Democrat candidate threatening to murder, and he's going to run against Fetterman. He's going to primary Fetterman as a Democrat. Let's go to Garrett, calling from Fredericksburg, Virginia. Garrett, you're on the Chris Plant Show.
13: Hi, Chris.
12: Hey, Garrett.
13: I was listening to you interviewing those guys, the dumb guys at those rallies.
12: Uh-huh.
13: I got to thinking, next time they have the drag shows in the schools,
12: yeah,
13: we should put together a No Queens rally.
12: Huh.
13: How does that sound?
12: Well, because the Democrats in schools are bringing in street prostitutes and the like, who they call sex workers to legitimize prostitution, to do like cross-dressing twerking for first graders. And while the Democrats are chanting No Kings everywhere, you think maybe we should start a No Queens movement and start it in all schools. Those-
13: Yeah, all those dumb guys would probably show up.
12: That's probably true. I think your idea is a good idea. No Queens rallies at schools. And you're going to have normal parents show up and say, hey, leave the kids alone, you psychopathic, sexual predator, teachers union, mental cases. That's a good idea. Start a No Queens movement, and it would focus on schools. You know, you got to start where they're starting. They're starting with the youngest children in our culture. They're targeting them for sexual reasons. They are the Democrat Party.
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17: ABC News, I'm Mike Dubusky. President Trump says recent violence around the Strait of Hormuz does not mean Iran has broken its ceasefire with the U.S., with the U.S. military now attempting to guide commercial vessels through that crucial strait. ABC News Chief Washington correspondent Jonathan Carl.
18: He was talking about the attack on a South Korean vessel, which he's put on Truth Social. You know, South Korea should come. He was reiterating this. If South Korea gets attacked, we weren't escorting them. They should be there. They should, you know, it's their issue. We're doing the world's work here, but, you know, this wasn't us that's been attacked. And he was very pointedly saying that we have not been attacked.
17: The abortion pill mifepristone will be available to order by mail, according to a temporary stay issued by the Supreme Court earlier today. And the U.S. Secret Service is responding to an officer-involved shooting near the National Mall in Washington, D.C., which prompted a brief evacuation of the White House North Lawn. This is ABC News.
19: With News on Missouri Net, I'm Marshall Griffin. Starting tomorrow, crime victim notification by phone and app will end and will switch over to email and text notifications only. That's because the Department of Public Safety's MOVAN system is being updated. Ongoing mail delays in the St. Louis region are pushing Missouri's congressional delegation to demand answers. Matt Pilger reports.
20: Republican Ann Wagner and Democrat Wesley Bell have introduced the St. Louis Postal Accountability Act, which would require the U.S. Postal Service to submit detailed delivery reports to Congress. The bill follows federal audits that found long-standing operational problems causing delays, including missed delivery benchmarks and staffing issues.
19: And Executive Director Dr. Connie Brooks says the Thompson Center for Autism will celebrate the grand opening of its new home on Friday.
21: About double of what our previous two buildings were in the sense of patient rooms that we'll have. So we should be able to double our patient visits.
19: This is Missouri Net.
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0: Well, I guess all Democrats are violently criminally insane today. That's kind of their thing. There is a Democrat in Pennsylvania, absurdly named Raymond Chandler. Raymond Chandler, of course, a famous mid-20th century crime drama writer, author, wrote books and movies like The Big Sleep that went on to become a Humphrey Bogart movie, and all kinds of books, The Lady in the Lake and Farewell, My Lovely, and The Long Goodbye, stories that most people have heard of. But that's not the same Raymond Chandler. This Raymond Chandler, there is kind of a big winning moment at the end of this. Listen to this. The out of the United Kingdom in England, the Yahoo News people, Senate candidate Raymond Chandler faces federal arrest after a year-long campaign of chilling threats against Trump and lawmaker families. And here's the doughy, fat, ill-kempt, bearded Democrat running for the Senate. And the Yahoo people write, "It's hard not to feel uneasy seeing someone post a YouTube video about taxing billionaires only to be arrested by federal agents just hours later. That's exactly what happened to Raymond Eugene Chandler III, who calls himself a 2028 U.S. Senate candidate from Wilkinsburg, Pennsylvania. The whole situation feels like something out of a creative writing class, but it's real. It's federal. And it's deeply troubling. Federal authorities allege that Raymond Chandler, a Democrat running for Senate in Pennsylvania against John Fetterman in the primary, he wants to unseat Fetterman. Fetterman started making a little bit of sense, so now his life is in grave danger. So federal authorities say that Raymond Chandler spent roughly a year leaving graphic, violent voicemails targeting President Donald Trump and the family members of a sitting federal lawmaker. The FBI affidavit says the messages started as early as April of 2025 with Raymond Chandler calling the president the Antichrist and a great deceiver. This was a one-off angry phone call. It became a pattern that lasted for 12 months. Adding to the complexity, a CBS News review came out around the same time. It was a review by CBS News. Report says at least 126 people have been charged in the past year under federal laws for threatening the president or other top officials. 126. That's a lot. The number is striking. This isn't just a one-off. This is part of a growing trend. Now, prosecutors in the Western District of Pennsylvania are seeking to have Raymond Chandler held without bond. The FBI and the Secret Service are both involved in the investigation, which tells you that they took these threats seriously from the jump. So here's where things get truly bizarre. Raymond Chandler wasn't just some anonymous person typing threats from a dark room like most of your Democrats. He was running, or at least performing the act of running, for the U.S. Senate. He has a campaign website, ChandlerForSenate.com. He had a fundraising page on Act Blue. The Act Blue people, a lot of them end up shooting at President Trump, which has since been deactivated. He had a YouTube, a series of YouTube videos with actual policy positions, including wealth redistribution video. He's a commie leftist that went up hours before his arrest. His supposed target was Senator John Fetterman's seat. That's in terms of running for the Senate, with his campaign eye set on 2028. Not even the upcoming 2026 cycle. Well, the senators don't run in every cycle, but they're in England. What would they know? Honestly, the Daily Mail people. That detail matters because it means the campaign was always a long horizon play, not an immediate electoral threat. Federal investigators say they've received all the campaign materials to verify his identity and understand the context of his statements. Now, the themes of his campaign platform and voicemails reportedly overlapped significantly. The economic rage, there's your Democrat Party, the economic rage he packaged into policy, or policy language at least, on his website, seemed to mirror the language he used when he was, allegedly describing acts of violence. This was in a connection that law enforcement made, and it raises serious questions about how far political rhetoric can stretch before it becomes a federal crime. Now, we had the guy posted a video of himself here, and the people at the in the United Kingdom say, here's the part that genuinely surprised me when I read it. People go to great lengths to stay hidden, just to say far less. But Chandler allegedly did the opposite, telling his targets exactly who he was. According to an FBI affidavit, he gave his name, his real name. He gave his address. He reportedly told the congressional office that they were probably getting quite used to his voicemails by now, but he threatened to murder the daughter of a member of Congress. He's threatening to murder the president of the United States of America. In the end, it turns out he was arrested on Friday. Now, here's WTAE. The headline is, in quotation marks, "Kill the President," end quote. Feds say Allegheny County man left chilling voicemails threatening Trump and the daughter of a member of Congress because they love death more than we love life. So threatening Trump, Congress member, isn't that amazing? Wilkinsburg, Pennsylvania, an Allegheny County man has been arrested for allegedly making threats against a member of Congress and President Donald Trump. Officers and agents, my understanding it was the FBI, were seen coming in and out of a home on the 400 block of Biddle Avenue near Pitt Street in Wilkinsburg on Friday afternoon. Friday afternoon, there's a headline today that says he may be arrested soon. Yeah, he was arrested soon on Friday. Pittsburgh Action News 4 was the only TV news crew at the scene as the raid was being conducted. Raymond Chandler is facing two charges: influencing, impeding, or retaliating against a federal official by threatening a family member, and by threatening a federal office, a federal official. And that is threatening the member of Congress, and he said he was going to murder the congressman's daughter as well. Influencing, impeding, or retaliating against a federal official by threat. And that would be President Trump. According to the unsealed court document, Chandler left a voicemail threatening to assault and kill the daughter of a member of Congress and the Congress member himself. Chandler also allegedly did so to interfere with the member of Congress's work. Court documents did not identify which member of Congress Chandler left the voicemail for. Chandler made an initial appearance at the federal courthouse in Pittsburgh on Friday. It was a brief proceeding. Chandler being advised of his charges. A preliminary hearing was set for May 8th. And again, here is Raymond Chandler, not the author, who posts videos of himself and puts them on Al Gore's amazing internet.
1: I got fired on a Thursday.
0: Fired.
1: And I thought about it. And that Friday, I thought, you know what? I think I'm going to run against John Fetterman for Senate in 2028.
0: Good idea.
1: And I thought about it a little bit longer. And I thought, man, that's insane. Like, who's going to vote for me? A random guy in Pittsburgh who's just a game designer who cares about other people and comes from a working class family. Who's a first generation college graduate. Who's a self-made man. Who's going to vote for me?
0: It's a self-made man who was fired and... And he figured, well, I just got fired from whatever dopey job I had. PNC Bank. Oh, PNC Bank fired him? Is that right? Was he stealing stuff for them? Or what's it? PNC Bank fired him. And then he said, well, I'm bad at everything. I can't do anything. I should probably run for Congress because that's where deadbeat, dim-witted Democrats go. They go to Congress. So you got to look around and say, hey, they've got AOC and she's a hero. They've got Ilhan Omar and she's a hero in the House of Representatives. And John Fetterman is no great shakes, but he's better than most of the Democrats that you would compare him to, I think. Isn't that amazing? So he got fired and he said, well, I don't have a job. I can't do anything. I can't hold down a job. I might as well run for Congress. And so for the last year, and I guess the PNC Bank no doubt fired him when they found out that he was being investigated by the FBI for threatening the President of the United States, threatening to murder the daughter of a member of Congress and the member of Congress himself. And so I'm going to go ahead and leap to a conclusion here that that is the reason that this Raymond Chandler was fired. And it was the FBI that arrested him, and they arrested him on Friday. And there's an argument about whether he should even be released on bail, but he's running for Senate in Pennsylvania because the Democrat Party. Know what I'm saying? The Democrat Party. And also because New York is next door to Pennsylvania and vice versa. That is to say, Pennsylvania is next door to New York as well. There was a lot of lunatic left-wing violence in New York over the weekend in Brooklyn outside of the Sloan Kettering Hospital where they have the Children's Cancer Center. And Democrats learned that a wealthy man named Ken Griffin had gifted $400 million to Sloan Kettering, Memorial Sloan Kettering Hospital, and to the Children's Cancer Center there. And when the Democrats found out that Ken Griffin, who I don't know and I don't care about, but he's got $400 million to give to a children's cancer hospital, so the Democrats naturally want to murder him because they're insane and violent and criminal and very severely mentally ill. And Zohran Mamdani's people, they don't like Ken Griffin because, you know, he's wealthy and successful, and they've got to put an end to that. And is he the one who has the $238 million condo in New York that Mamdani wants to tax when he posted that video? I think it's Ken Griffin might be the guy. He's a hedge fund manager, so he's got lots of money. An investor, as you might imagine. So he gave $400 million to the hospital. And because he gave $400 million to the hospital, the Democrats are angry. He's the one, right? Yeah, and Mamdani targeted him, saying that the guy's got a $238 million condo in New York or whatever it is.
2: Like for this penthouse, which hedge fund CEO Ken Griffin bought for $238
0: million. $238
2: million
0: condo. And he pays property taxes on it. And Zohran Kwame Mamdani from Uganda, Idi Amin, he's very angry with Ken Griffin because Ken Griffin is very successful and he pays his taxes on time. And Ken Griffin should burn down the building that Zohran Mamdani wants to raise his taxes on. Just amazing stuff. But Sloan Kettering Hospital Children's Cancer Center, the violent mob of Democrats showed up outside yesterday because there was an ICE raid at the hospital of an illegal alien from, where's he from? Kenya. He's from Africa and Kenya. And that's all fine. The Democrat. Oh, I apologize. Nigeria. Same thing. It's all right. Nigeria, not Kenya. But isn't that amazing? And these guys. So here they are. They attacked. And again, there is an illegal alien from Nigeria, not Kenya, being arrested at the hospital. And he's wanted. And somehow hundreds of Democrats got word very quickly that ICE was at the hospital. And they like to use Hamas rules where you can't arrest people at hospitals or schools or churches or mosques. But synagogues, you should firebomb. And this is the mob at Sloan Kettering Hospital in Brooklyn yesterday.
3: Thank you.
0: Sounds rough out there. The police are being attacked. Those whistles are the rioters. He was killed. That was one of the funnier moments when that guy was killed. And they're always cursing, aren't they? You get back. Eight. That scratchy, got a little scratchy thing. It must be, I don't know. Eight arrested. Eight people arrested. I think it might have been nine by the end. Eight people arrested during protest of ICE arrests near Wyckoff Heights Medical Center in Brooklyn. Isn't it crazy? Several people are in custody after police say unruly crowds, it's a riot, gathered on the streets of Brooklyn Bushwick neighborhood following an arrest by ICE agents late Saturday night. Late Saturday night. Sure. NYPD responded reports of about 200 disorderly protesters, they're called rioters, outside Wyckoff Heights Medical Center between Stanhope and Stockholm Streets, 10:25 p.m. Saturday night. Police say officers arrived to find numerous people acting disorderly, obstructing vehicle traffic, blocking emergency entrances and exits at the hospital, getting people killed. They shut down the emergency room because they're protesting against illegal aliens being arrested by ICE because they're severely demented. They're mentally ill. And this African immigrant being arrested at the hospital was enough to bring out 200 violent, criminally insane Democrats who are not on the side of good. They're on the side of evil. Yeah, honestly. And who's the guy? Okeke is the guy that was being arrested. And the Democrats love Okeke. He's from Nigeria. And honestly, it's not about Okeke. This is about the Democrat Party. But never mind all that. Resisting arrest, obstructing government administration, reckless endangerment, criminal mischief. The Democrat Party. It's just another day of the week for him. 200 people mobbing the hospital. They are not the good guys.
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0: Now, the Democrats at the Sloan Kettering Child Cancer Center in Brooklyn, New York, they 200 of them showed up out of nowhere to riot and attack police and get arrested. Some of them should have been shot to defend an illegal alien from Africa named Chidozie Okeke. Chidozie Okeke. And he's a criminal, illegal alien, undocumented immigrant from Nigeria, previous arrest for assault and criminal drug possession. And it turns out that they were taking him into custody, and he fought them and battled them to the point where they had to bring him to the hospital. They had to bring him to the hospital. And then they're chanting, shame, shame, shame, outside of a children's cancer hospital while they're defending an illegal alien criminal. Yeah, the old genocide thing, and then they kill 40% of the black population in the womb again this year. They're all mental.
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2: From ABC News, I'm Lindsay Davis, anchor Prime, streaming weeknights on ABC News Live. President Trump says the war in Iran is going very well, despite the United Arab Emirates saying it's been intercepting significant fire from Iran today.
3: They have no navy, they have no air force, they have no anti-aircraft equipment, they have no radar, they have no nothing, they have no leaders, actually.
2: The increased hostilities have put pressure on an already fragile ceasefire in the region as the U.S. military begins escorting commercial ships through the Strait of Hormuz. ABC's Louis Martinez.
4: The effort here is to provide a defensive shield, and to that point, to earlier today, we understand that the United States military brought down some drones, brought down some cruise missiles, and destroyed some six small Iranian craft that were targeting commercial shipping.
2: It's all put increased pressure on gas prices, with the average price for a barrel of Brent crude up nearly 6% today to close at its highest level since the summer of 2022. And economist Joe Bruzuela says the increased fuel costs are just the beginning.
5: Those increasing gasoline prices cause everything that needs to be delivered to get more expensive. And guess where it's going to show up most clearly? It's going to be in food.
2: Cole Allen was in court today. He's the California man accused of trying to assassinate President Trump at the White House Correspondents' Dinner last month.
6: This hearing was called by Cole Allen's defense attorneys because he was put on suicide watch inside those D.C. corrections facilities. Now, he was ultimately taken off suicide watch, but the prosecutor for the government at least said in court that in his writings that he sent to family before attempting to carry out that attack, that he made it seem like he would not survive the attack, noting that that would be a reason to keep him on suicide watch.
2: ABC's Catherine Falders. And Blake Lively and Justin Baldoni have agreed to settle their legal dispute over alleged abuse that took place on the set of the movie It Ends With Us. 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
9: The World Health Organization is now investigating a suspected outbreak of the Hanta virus aboard a Dutch cruise ship. Three people have died and three people are reportedly sick. In a Los Angeles courtroom today, pop star Britney Spears reached a plea deal in her recent DUI arrest. ABC's Alex Stone has the latest.
10: She is taking the plea deal to a lesser charge. She is being sentenced to one day in Ventura County Jail. She has already served that time for when she was arrested. 3 months in an alcohol education program, fines of $571, and any time police want her to undergo a chemical test, she'll need to do that. So no jail time, no trial.
9: And baseball fans are remembering a legend, John Sterling, the radio play-by-play voice of the New York Yankees for three decades, has died.
11: John Sterling was already a well-established broadcaster when he added nicknames for New York Yankees stars.
12: Burn, baby, burn!
11: And what started with Bernie Williams spread to others like Tino Martinez.
12: The Bam Tino!
11: And Alex Rodriguez.
12: An A-bomb from A-Rod.
11: Those stars helped Sterling deliver his best-known line.
12: Yankees win the Yankees win!
11: That included five World Series titles before his 2024 retirement. Brian Clark, ABC News, New York.
9: Sterling was 87. I'm Mike Dubusky, ABC News.
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16: 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Help can sometimes come with a high and illegal price tag. Lawmakers call them claim sharks and say these companies are taking thousands of dollars meant for veterans and their families. Matt Pilger spoke with State Representative Jim Schulte about why Missouri is moving fast to ban those practices and protect veterans' claims money.
17: The veterans that retire or have an injury are entitled to a claim for disability and benefits. There are services that provide the assistance to help file those claims and through the VA, through the different veterans groups, VFW, disabled veterans, AMVETS, they all pay what they call veteran support officers to assist veterans with filing the paperwork to file their claims and get a disability rating. And there are also VSOs working for the Veterans Commission here in Missouri. The challenge is that they're understaffed and probably underpaid. I think that's fair to say. So there are some organizations that have formed that figured out that they can make a pretty good living off of helping these veterans get their disability rating and sometimes even plussing it up. And the real problem with that is, according to law, the statutes say that you cannot collect any kind of fee before the VA issues a decision on the claim. And these organizations are taking money up front. And some of them are even providing doctors to help justify the claims they're filing, and that's not legal either. But the problem with the law is there doesn't appear to be much teeth in it as far as enforcement goes, so the companies are taking advantage of that as well. And it's a It might sound simple, but it's a multi-million dollar industry. It's grown into quite a thing, and several states now have banned them from operating in their states, and that's what we're trying to do here. They could become legitimate by helping veterans out, and then after the fact, appealing that process. There are lawyers out there that are accredited to file appeals for the veterans and do that, and that's within the realm of the law. But what we're deeming the claim sharks is not within the realms of the law.
18: Sure. Now, you said that veterans are mostly impacted by this, but do you see seniors and maybe people filing disability claims impacted by this as well?
17: You know, I haven't even heard anything about that. This pretty much focuses on veterans' claims, and these people tailor to veterans' claims. So if there's companies doing that for others filing disability, I'm not aware of it.
18: How does Missouri's approach compare to what other states are doing on this issue? Can you kind of talk to us a little bit about that?
17: Well, there have been some states that have just outright banned this, and that's what House Bill 3029 is trying to do as well. We're not against anybody helping veterans, but we are opposed to them taking advantage of the veterans. And in many cases, they are collecting up to five times what the initial award is for the disability. They're fleecing the veterans for their claims money.
18: Can veterans maybe get some of this money back that they've been taken advantage of on through this bill? Can you kind of talk to us a little bit about that?
17: Well, it appears this becomes a civil matter. And the only way they have to do that is to file a lawsuit. And there have been some class action lawsuits filed against some of these companies. So that's, again, now they've got to spend their own money to hire a law firm to represent them and do that.
18: Sure. Tell everybody what area you represent that are listening today to Show Me Today.
17: Yes, I'm in District 49, which is the southern, probably two-thirds of Callaway County. It's all within Callaway County and south of I-70 down to the Missouri River.
18: Were you hearing from some of your constituents about being taken advantage of by some of these claim sharks? Is that another reason why you filed this bill?
17: Well, I'm a life member of the VFW and a member of the VFW in Fulton, and we have discussed it there, but also here locally, the military organizations have come to us and said that we're trying to oppose this because they're taking advantage of veterans.
18: You're listening to Show Me Today, the voice of Missouri. You can download us wherever you get your favorite podcast. And we are joined today by Missouri State Representative Jim Schulte. We're talking about his claim sharks bill. What kind of specific consumer protections does this put into place? And, kind of talk to us a little bit about how it balances the consumer protection while still ensuring access to assistance, if you will.
17: Well, it stays within the law. This enforces the same federal rules that are found in 38 CFR, and it prohibits charging for initial claims, charging before appeals, and operating without accreditation. Veterans Administration does require that these people be accredited to file these claims and do that, and some of these claim shark companies are not even accredited. So we're trying to stop unaccredited actors and consultants from operating outside the boundaries of the law. We're also trying to prohibit misleading advertising, which violates the federal standards, and importantly, improper access to veterans' personal information. These companies will get a veteran's Social Security number, their claim numbers, and it's even been documented some of them are then selling that information to credit card companies, businesses that will solicit them when they find out they've received a claim, and we're trying to protect their veterans from that kind of unsavory action.
18: Kind of tell us where the bill is at currently, if you will. Is it still on the House side? Has it had a hearing?
17: Yes, it has, and it passed through the House committees. Senator Black from the Senate had a similar bill, and we've met with him, and he's agreed now that we'll pursue our bill and go with it. and we hope to get it across the finish line before the end of session.
18: What message would you want Missouri veterans and other claimants to take away from your bill?
17: Well, what I hope they understand is that there is a process in place, and working through your veteran support office at the VA hospitals, or if you're not getting satisfaction there, contact the home office for the VFW here in Jefferson City. They have veteran support officers in that office all the time. And some of the other organizations do a real good job too. The DAV does a really good job. That comes to mind, but and others. So, and then the Missouri Veterans Commission has full-time employees dedicated to doing that support work.
18: Just a couple of minutes left. How is the legislative session going for you personally, and any other bills that you're getting close to getting them across the finish line?
17: Well, it's been fast and furious this year. This is my fourth year, and I think we've already passed more bills out of the House than the last 3 years combined. It's been very productive, very good. The Senate as well has sent us a number of bills, and we're going to start hearing their bills this week. So I've been encouraged by the coordination and the cooperation between the House and the Senate working together, and that's refreshing. It's always good to see the system work the way it was designed.
18: Very nice. Well, we certainly appreciate you taking some time out with us.
17: Thank you very much. I appreciate you coming in and talking.
18: He is Missouri State Representative Jim Schulte. I'm Matt Pilger, and this is Show Me Today.
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16: This is Show Me Today, the voice of Missouri. Property taxes have gone through the roof in Jackson County in recent years, leading to lawsuits, a recall of local leaders, and many residents appealing their property assessment many times unsuccessfully. So the county asked State Auditor Scott Fitzpatrick to jump in to see what went wrong. Elisa Nelson talks to Fitzpatrick, who says his audit found several red flags.
0: So what did your office find in your audit about this appeals process?
1: Well, this is the, you're right to say this is about the appeals process, and we're also going to have a separate report coming out later this summer related to the assessment process that led to the flawed appeals process. But what we found in the audit of the appeals process of the Board of Equalization was that taxpayers were essentially being held to the standard of being guilty until they were proven innocent by themselves. They were, the Board of Equalization, which is supposed to be an independent body from the county, was essentially acting as an extension of the assessment.

0: photograph in and of itself is not evidence of an inspection. But in addition to that, these photographs were dated outside of the reassessment period. So they're using photographs with dates that aren't even don't even coincide with the reassessment as evidence that they did the reassessment. So there's a lot of problems, a lot of issues with this appeals process. The Board of Equalization has been completely turned over, and so it's new, and they're indicating they agree with the recommendations, and they're going to do what we wanted them to do, or told them they should be doing to fix these problems.
1: Can you talk about what you've recommended for the Board of Equalization to do?
0: Well, there's a lot of recommendations in the report, and I don't have an exhaustive list of those in front of me today. But I can tell you that we recommended everything that I just mentioned to you. We recommended that they correct. Number one, provide timely notice of the hearings. Require the assessment department to upload all the information to the shared website that the taxpayer has access to with at least 3 days advance before the hearing. And if they don't do that, don't allow the assessment department to use evidence that they didn't provide in a timely manner during the hearing. Don't allow the assessment department to provide testimony on things they didn't put documentation of in the record. Don't allow the assessment department to use photos dated outside of the assessment period as evidence that they did a reassessment. So basically everything I talked about is saying don't allow those things to happen in the future, the recommendations. There were several other things. I mean, the appeal website. So for a taxpayer to request an appeal, they had to go to a website. And the website had basically two options for the taxpayer. One was request an interior inspection of their home or request an appeal. They didn't have an option for the taxpayer to request an interior inspection and request an appeal. And if you just requested an interior inspection, it was not also requesting an appeal. So they were basically... The taxpayer had a right to both of those things, and the website was set up to only allow them to pick one. And that was confusing for taxpayers, and I think taxpayers assumed if they requested an interior inspection, they were also requesting an appeal, but the county didn't see it that way. So there were a lot of flaws, and the recommendations are essentially to correct the flaws that we identified.
1: So did your audit find, like, how much in property tax increases Jackson County dealt with during this time? I just wondered if we could give our Show Me Today audience kind of an idea.
0: I don't know that we quantified the dollar value of the reassessments. What I know is that we released a letter to the management of Jackson County at the end of 2023 that we made publicly available so that taxpayers could use it to their benefit and filing appeals before the deadline passed to file those appeals with the State Tax Commission. And we took, basically what we found was that there were many taxpayers whose home assessments increased by 200 to 300%. And the law does not allow a reassessment to occur above 15% if they don't meet a bunch of requirements related to notifying the taxpayer of their right to request an interior inspection, notify the taxpayer of their right to appeal the assessment, so on and so forth. And they failed to do those things correctly. And so I don't know the dollar value, but when you look at many homes that were reassessed at 200 to 300% above their prior assessed valuation, that indicates to me a very significant increase in what they were, what they were calling the assessed value. I want to say the average, and I'm totally going from a long time ago memory here, was in like the 35% range as an increase. And so you'd have to take the total assessed valuation of Jackson County property and increase it by that percentage. But I don't have that for you right now. You could probably, you might be able to get that from Trevor or something.
1: Hey, when your office walked in to do this audit, was the Jackson County Assessment Department, were they cooperative?
0: Well, the audit was requested by the county legislature, and so this was an audit that was done at the request of the county itself. And so initially, I would say there was a level of cooperation. However, that cooperation was not present throughout the entire audit. And we also had to, and one of the reasons we broke the audit into two reports, one of the appeals process and another one that will be coming out of the actual reassessment process.

0: success a little bit later date was because of the lack of cooperation we were receiving on getting access to documentation relating to the reassessment. We had to issue multiple subpoenas. We had to go to court. We had to file a lawsuit essentially to enforce a subpoena against one of the county's vendors to give us access to the raw data from the reassessment so that we could look at the inputs of the reassessment to determine what issues existed in that process. And that just recently concluded, which is why we aren't yet ready to release that report. There was also, you know, after we released that letter at the end of December of 2023, the Attorney General's office on behalf of the State Tax Commission filed a lawsuit against the county, essentially using the information we released as the key evidence in that. And, you know, that lawsuit really was a cause for the county to try to stop cooperating with us for a period of time, even though we are totally independent and separate from the Attorney General's office and the State Tax Commission. That did slow cooperation for a period of time during the audit when that lawsuit was pending.
1: Is there anything else that hasn't been mentioned but you think should be?
0: Well, I guess what I would say is this is a situation where Jackson County did a uniquely terrible job at managing this appeals process and what will be seen soon as also the reassessment. And so we're kind of in uncharted territory as far as what comes next for the taxpayers in Jackson County. Obviously, looking forward, we're hopeful that the report that we've released will have an impact on the way the Board of Equalization operates in the future, during future reassessments and how they handle the appeals. And we've received every indication that they intend to cooperate with those recommendations. As far as what this means for taxpayers that, you know, that paid their taxes and, you know, for 2023 and what that means for them, that's unclear. I mean, it's still an open question. The State Tax Commission has ordered the county to roll back all assessed values that were above 15% back to 15%. And that process of determining how and if credits and recoupments and refunds and all those things will be occurring is still kind of in flux and to be determined. But we're, you know, we're hopeful that the county makes it right for everybody. And I think that they intend to do that. But the mechanism to doing that is a little bit unclear because we're just in a situation that we've never had a reassessment handled this poorly anywhere in the state in the history of the state. And so we just don't have like a playbook for the county to go to and how they manage this at this point. But anybody who took our advice at the end of 2023, which what I told people when we released that letter was if you have an assessment that you feel is unfair, you should pay your taxes under protest. Because if you pay your taxes under protest, that money is placed in escrow. And then once your appeal is resolved, if it resulted in a favorable outcome, you would get some of your money back, you know, and then you would only be paying the tax that you actually owed. And so anybody who did that should be in good shape. For the people who paid their tax not under protest, it's a little bit more of an open question.
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8: You know, I watched a video the other day about kids getting landlines at home. We haven't had a landline in my house in I can't even tell you how long. But seeing these parents about my age being teleported back to their own childhoods, a simpler time before screens, was really powerful. And as for the kids, they sat and had conversations with their grandparents without multitasking or being distracted by a screen. I thought this was a great way to have kids stay in touch with family members and friends without getting sucked into the smartphone era too young. Of course, you need other people close by to hop on board as well if this is something that's going to work. Perhaps most important, I realized, these relics can be a great conversation starter with your children. You can talk about what it really means to be connected in this day and age. Things have changed a lot. I'm Dr. Sanjay Gupta, helping you live a better life.
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12: To show me today, minors in Missouri could be barred from using social media under a bill in the state house. It's named for Megan Meyer, a 13-year-old girl who committed suicide 20 years ago after being bullied online. Marshall Griffin spoke with the bill's sponsor, Republican State Representative Don Mayhew of Crocker.
13: Some people may remember her, recognize the name Megan Meyer. Rather tragic story from, it's coming up 20 years now. Kind of remind us who Megan Meyer was.
14: Yeah, so Megan Meyer was a young lady who tragically ended up committing suicide because of what essentially boiled down to cyberbullying. And a lot of it was instigated by presence on social media of different kinds. And, you know, we know what those are. That's TikTok, Facebook, and those kind of things. And, you know, that's unfortunately, it's a phenomenon that's happened all over the country. In fact, I think it was Johns Hopkins University that did a study that the scary statistic, the statistic actually that made me want to do this, and ends up Megan was in one of those in that statistic, was that 12% of young ladies under 18 had contemplated suicide after being on social media. The scary part about that is that those are the ones that would admit they had contemplated suicide. And so the unfortunate part of the social media is it does. It allows for that kind of behavior, but also it's become an area where online predators can access children. So that's the impetus behind the bill, is to try to prevent and limit that behavior.
13: Her suicide happened, coming up almost 20 years ago, and this is really during pretty much the dawn of social media. I'm not even sure Twitter, now X, didn't exist back then, and I'm not sure when Facebook began, but it was that bad before social media really became, you know, dominant. So, I mean, how much more pressure must there be now compared to 20 years ago?
14: Exactly, with all the available choices out there for kids, and parents have absolutely no way to keep up with it. I would suggest that most parents aren't even aware some of these platforms even exist out there. There's a new hole that's been created through online gaming. Now the child predators are accessing kids through these online gaming portals, and you know it's just everywhere. It's prevalent, and the state of the internet now, where it's everywhere, there's not a whole lot of opportunities for parents to be able to monitor it. And let's face it, even when there is, kids being kids, they can figure out the workaround. And the main thing here is to put the onus back on those who are providing these portals, and where the responsibility belongs. And you know, unless there's significant penalties associated with it, or you're aware, I'm sure, of the lawsuit going on right now against Facebook, and suddenly now they're interested in providing these control measures for parents. But unless we mandate it, then those controls mean nothing. They can modify those anytime they want. And if they're in complete control of it, let's face it, they haven't been responsible up to this point. Why would we expect, without legislation requiring it, what makes us think that they would remain responsible going into the future?
13: Online gaming portals, that harassment of young kids or teens on social media is now possible through online gaming portals. But you know, I'm assuming that they're not old enough to legally be on access to a gaming portal. But I'm guessing it happens anyway, as they can obviously figure things out. Is this prevalent, or go ahead.
14: Well, that's like saying that, you're required to be 21 whenever you make a bet on in sports betting. And we all know, we've seen this. I mean, I don't do sports betting online or anywhere. But the reality is all you need is a credit card and to claim you're over 21 years old. And, I don't think if folks actually knew what we would end up with the sports betting thing, I don't think they would have voted for it.
13: You're listening to Show Me Today. This is Marshall Griffin. We're speaking with State Representative Don Mayhew, and we're talking about his bill that's called the Megan Meyer Act, designed to protect children from online bullying through social media. So what would the penalties be?
14: Well, there's certainly fines, but there is in the case of intentional harm, the possibility of a felony.
13: And would there be different ranges based on who the harasser would be, whether that person would also be a minor?
14: Yes, there would be. Of course, obviously juvenile law comes into play there. But how did they get access to it, to the internet site? If we're requiring the parents to be responsible for that, that there's their responsibility to monitor it, they're going to create that website, then they too will know what the bullier would be up to. And now we have AI. You've heard these stories that generating content encouraging people to commit suicide. And so there's other bills that I actually included on that, which address some of those other issues.
13: Take us through what types of mechanisms, rules, regulations would be in this bill, requirements, I guess.
14: So it really boils down to this very simply, is that if a child wants a TikTok account or a Facebook account, mom or dad has to create that account. And what that does is that means that mom and dad will be notified of instant messages and the content that their child is seeing online, because that it will be essentially their account. And I limited that for under 16. So there's another category for between 16 and 18, but you can sign up for it. Essentially, a driver's license provides an ID for age verification. You don't have a driver's license or a state-issued ID, well, then you're not going to be able to sign up for one of these accounts without your mother or father's creating the account.
13: Basically, this bill would bar minors from being on social media under a certain age?
14: It would not bar them. It would prevent Facebook or TikTok from creating an account for someone who was under 16 years of age. And so, in other words, the parent can create the account for that particular individual, their minor child under 16. They can create it, and then what that means is if the parents create the site, that means they have the password and the login ID and all of those things. So they have the ultimate control over it. They can turn it on, turn it off. They can delete the account, and they can monitor what's being communicated on that site.
13: And you mentioned Facebook and TikTok, but would this include other social media platforms?
14: All social media platforms.
13: If I remember correctly, I think according to Facebook's rules, you have to be at least 13 to have a Facebook account. That may have changed, but do you expect any pushback from any of these social media companies?
14: Oh, I most certainly do. Their lobbyist is working feverishly right now to try to kill the bill.
13: Any concerns about getting it out on time?
14: Well, as you have rightly pointed out, there's 4 weeks left. While that sounds like a lot of time, that's a blink of an eye legislatively. And, you know, it's got a few steps left to go, but there's opportunities in the future. So, and we all know that, you know, bills, especially ones that don't have a lot of financial backing to them, don't move very fast through the legislature. We get them done eventually, but I would say too that everyone needs the opportunity to weigh in on this. Even though we provide that through the hearing process, it's things like what you're doing now, letting people know that it's out there, letting them review it, and then allowing them the opportunity to bring their voice in, which I do not object to in any way. Those things are necessary part of the legislative process. And I expect that next year this bill will be filed again, and we'll do a little more work to it. And then as time proceeds, we'll finally get down to a final product.
13: And that was State Representative Don Mayhew. If you're tuning in late and want to hear more, subscribe to Show Me Today on Apple or wherever you get your podcasts. 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
12: And for our final segment here on Show Me Today, we're going to hear about some Knobnoster who are concerned about the close proximity of a group of neighbors who are raising national security questions. The U.S. Congress is working to pass a federal budget that includes an effort by Congressman Mark Alford to protect U.S. military bases, including Whiteman. He joins Elisa Nelson now to explain more about his bill.
25: I don't want to over-explain this, but we do 12 separate appropriation bills each year. This was the Financial Services General Government bill that we passed. We have oversight in that subcommittee, which I'm on. We have oversight of the Treasury Department, and Treasury has oversight of the Committee on Foreign Investment in the United States, also called CFIUS. Now, CFIUS goes back and looks at, and currently as well, looks at real estate transactions. This is one of their jobs. Near our military bases, in particular, our nuclear triad sites, including Whiteman Air Force Base and Barksdale in Louisiana and Dyess and some other bases. But they're really trying to protect our military bases. They want to make sure there's no bad actors, no foreign governments that are enemies of the United States of America buying property near these sites for obvious reasons. CFIUS started doing this. I think they were given this authority to look back at transactions that from 2018 forward, that's what we had the money for. In the last couple of months, there had been reports out of other news organizations that at Whiteman Air Force Base, there is a fairly large trailer park that is owned by a member of the Communist Chinese Party. We're talking almost adjacent to the Whiteman Air Force Base, home of the B-2 stealth bomber, home soon to be home of the B-21 Raider that carries potentially nuclear weapons. that has been used in recent strikes on Iran, a very sensitive site. There was also some information that came out that a golf course near Barksdale Air Force Base in Louisiana, which is home of the Global Strike Command, also part of our nuclear triad, and home of the B-52, the Flying Fortress, also nuclear capable, is also owned by a communist Chinese member of that party. Now, this gets very tricky because we did not have the authority, we did not give CFIUS the authority nor the money to look past 2018. The trailer park in question was purchased in 2016, nearly 10 years ago. And so CFIUS did not have the capability under the current law to go back and do that. We passed in the committee yesterday the Strategic Assets Protection Act to make sure that we can go back at least to the previous date to look at some of these cases to make sure, to have further scrutiny, that we can find out exactly who owns this property, are they bad actors, and we didn't just make this law without funding it. We have $22 million in this appropriations bill to make sure that happens. The point is, we have a lot of enemies out there, especially now that we are really regaining our position on the world stage to where we're trying to eliminate Islamic terrorism in the Mideast. We're trying to deter communist China from possibly invading Taiwan in 2027, which is next year. And so there are a lot of people who don't want us to do that around the world, and this bill is designed to make sure that we have the intelligence we need to make the decisions that we're going to have to make sure that our military bases are safe and secure, and our personnel are as well.
0: So does the bill have bipartisan support?
25: Yes, it does. There was no objection to this particular part of the bill. Of course, in the rancor now on Capitol Hill, where just about everything is a fight, this bill did not pass with unanimous votes, but we did have the majority in the Appropriations Committee to pass it, and I'm confident we'll have the votes on the House floor to pass it. We did have Military Construction and Veterans Affairs earlier this week, which did pass unanimously, 58-0, which was everyone broke out in rounds of cheers and applause because finally we all agreed on something.
0: If passed, when would it go into effect?
25: Well, it would go into effect immediately. I have met in, and I can't go into great detail, with the Department of War and the Treasury Department on this very issue, and they are concerned about these reports. They are taking it very seriously, and they are ready to be able to have the resources to be able to go back and look even further in the transactional history of these properties that are nearby within close proximity of our military bases. So they were waiting on us. You can't operate a government without money. You're seeing that right now with the Democrat shutdown of Department of Homeland Security. Our FEMA, these agencies that are out of money, and DHS is going to run out of money next week, at the end of next week. There will not be a paycheck for the TSA next week. We just had a tornado hit Enid, Oklahoma, and tear up a Air Force base pretty badly. I don't know the extent of the damage. This is tornado season in the Midwest. We had bad storms come through Kansas City last night. Last week, one hit near my home, near Belton, Missouri, in Cass County. And FEMA needs to be funded. So we've got to make sure that we're doing that, and we don't let politics get in the way of making sure that our federal agencies are funded.
0: Are you hearing anything from your constituents about that trailer park near Whiteman, or has it been quiet?
25: No, I think, folks in Knob Noster and Warrensburg, they're very concerned about this. I have talked with some leaders there in Johnson County. There had been speculation that this was going on, but a news source, which is not typically a great news source, and I'm not going to go into details about that, but their reporting was accurate on this, that it was a communist Chinese member of the Communist Chinese Party that had ownership of this. So, yeah, they're concerned. I mean, it's not just about their economy either. They're concerned about the future of Whiteman Air Force Base, as everyone should be, to make sure that it is secure. There was a recent indictment, I believe, of a Chinese national who tried to gain entry or did gain entry on the base there at Whiteman Air Force Base. And so we often have people trying to take, and some of them are hobbyists. There have been recent drone incursions over Whiteman Air Force Base and other bases. We're looking into that as well, trying to make sure that the Department of War and the Air Force in particular has the anti-drone capabilities that they need to make sure that we keep those to a minimum, and to find out when they do happen, who is behind this. Are these hobbyists? Some of them are, but those that could be bad actors that want to gain intelligence, or even worse, do harm to our military assets, we need to make sure they're kept in check.
0: All right, West Central Missouri Congressman Mark Alford. This is Show Me Today, the voice of Missouri.
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28: From ABC News, I'm Mike Dabosky. A dramatic escalation in fighting today around the Strait of Hormuz as the U.S. Navy begins escorting commercial ships through the blockade. ABC News foreign correspondent Tom Sufi Burridge reports from Tel Aviv.
29: Iran launching attacks both on the United Arab Emirates and, according to CENTCOM, also firing cruise missiles at U.S. military ships and at cargo vessels near to the Strait of Hormuz. CENTCOM saying all of those missiles were shot down and none of the vessels were destroyed. And CENTCOM also saying they destroyed six small Iranian gunboats.
28: Oil prices were up on the increased hostilities today as the average price for a gallon of gas in the U.S. now sits at over $4.40 a gallon. Economist Joe Bruswellis says Americans will feel that and not just at the gas pump.
30: Think of everything that you buy that involves plastic. You like your broccoli in plastic that you buy from Costco? That's going to get more expensive. Hey, American moms. Those disposable diapers you get from Walmart, they're going to jump in price too. So we're going to get a little bit of a modest inflation shock here.
28: Supreme Court Justice Samuel Alito has issued a temporary stay in a case involving mifepristone, the popular abortion drug. ABC's Devin Dwyer explains what's likely to come next.
31: Supreme Court basically has not taken a position just yet. And what they're deciding is whether or not they think the state of Louisiana is likely to prevail in challenging the safety of how mifepristone is distributed. So by next week sometime, the Supreme Court is likely to weigh in and either extend this stay or snapping back to pre-2023 guidelines.
28: And it looks like the case between Blake Lively and Justin Baldoni won't be going to trial. The two sides engaged in a contentious legal fight over allegations of abuse on a movie set have announced they've reached a settlement. You're listening to ABC News.
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28: California's Department of Insurance is taking legal action against State Farm over how that insurer handled claims related to last year's wildfires. ABC's Alex Stone reports from Los Angeles.
34: Around 11,300 residential claims were made to State Farm, and the state alleges a company did slow and inadequate investigations into claims, underpaid claims, caused confusion by assigning multiple adjusters, denied smoke damage claims, and did not adequately communicate with victims. A new legal filing alleges violations of the Unfair Insurance Claims Practices Act and is a first step toward a hearing before a judge. Alex Stone, ABC News, Los Angeles.
28: In a new court filing, Spirit Airlines says it was pretty clear as of last Thursday that a possible bailout from the Trump administration wasn't going to happen. Over the weekend, the company wrapped up operations and canceled hundreds of flights.
35: Spirit has faced troubles for some time, but for the thousands of passengers and employees traveling with Spirit Airlines over over the weekend. This came as a huge surprise. Many travelers were stranded after Spirit's last flight landed in Dallas. The airline's sudden closure comes amid rising fuel prices and just 9 months after Spirit filed for bankruptcy for the second time.
28: ABC's Rebecca Jarvis. And getting underway in New York City right now, the Met Gala. This year's theme is costume art, which, according to organizers, aims to celebrate fashion as an art form. I'm Mike Dabosky, ABC News.
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11: Mayor Barbara Buffalo, first thing I wanted to ask you about, the breaking news about a week ago of Nick Foster making a big decision.
18: Yeah. So, Nick's wife is one of our assistant provosts at the University of Missouri. And was offered a job in Georgia.
11: Good job.
18: A really good job.
11: Yeah.
18: He's going to be the dean of education down there at Georgia State. And I mean, it's just such a tremendous opportunity for her and for their family. But with that move does mean that we lose our fourth ward council member. He'll serve until June 12th. And on this evening's meeting, I will be introducing a resolution to call for a special election to fill that seat. Hopefully at the August election.
11: Okay, you answered my next question because I was curious about the process when somebody is a current city council member and they make the decision, like, life happens.
18: Yeah.
11: I just like Nick so much.
18: Oh, I do too.
11: He's a great guy for information. Mm-hmm. He's always accessible to the show and to Simon as well. And I just really appreciative of him. And
18: I am too.
11: And some shoes to fill there.
18: Yeah, his service, you know, he always, you know, shows up, right? And when we ask him to, he'll always show up. He does his research in beforehand. He is accessible. You know, he'll often come in and be like, well, I ran into so-and-so walking my dog, right? Or when he'd be talking about housing, right? That's obviously a passion project of his as the former executive director of the Voluntary Action Center. And his just dedication, he's served as our council liaison to the Boone County Coalition to End Homelessness. So his work there and then bringing back to us the things that the different services in our community are providing was just, it's going to be a wealth. And those are, you're right, big shoes to fill.
11: Yeah.
18: And unfortunately, David, this is not new to me having to figure out how to fill a council seat.
11: You've got this process down at
18: right.
11: this point.
18: So, you know, last year when Lisa Meyer, for health reasons, decided to vacate the second ward seat, we had to figure out the process. So the rules are in our charter is that if they have more than a year left, then we have to have a special election at the next election that we can. If they had under a year left, the city council can either just appoint somebody or they can go through a process. We had that with Ward 2 council member Andrea Wehner when she moved out of her ward with less than a year left. And so council did applications and then we voted on who we wanted to fill that seat for the remaining 3 months. In this one, you know, Nick obviously was just elected last year. So we have almost 2 years of this seat to go. And so the process is that hopefully we'll pass the resolution this evening. That means the city clerk can put together the petition packets so that people can get the signatures required to have their name put on the ballot. Those will be hopefully available on Wednesday in the clerk's office at City Hall. And then there will be a period of time, I think it's until June, and don't quote me on this one, early June is when they'll then be due back. And to the clerk's office, I think you have about 3 to 4 weeks to circulate to get those signatures. Then those have to be certified and then we get those to the clerk's office. so that then it can be put onto the August ballot. And the reason why there's that kind of bigger time available is because we have the no excuse absentee voting for all of our elections.
11: That's right.
18: And so we want to make sure that we have all the names on the ballot so that those who are voting no excuse absentee and absentee can get their ballot and choose from who it is that they want to represent them in the fourth ward.
11: So tonight it's going to be introduced, read, and voted on?
18: Yeah, it's a resolution.
11: Right.
18: And so, right. And so it just takes one read or one, you know, one time for us to have it. And then because, you know, it's kind of emergency circumstances, that's how I am able to introduce it with the consent of council. And then we will discuss and vote.
11: Starting to shape up to be a pretty important August ballot.
18: Oh my gosh, David.
11: We're adding that onto it as well.
18: And I don't, you know, and we're just watching. I mean, so also on tonight's agenda,
11: yeah, we should get
18: second
11: into this.
18: Read in old business is the potential for the city of Columbia to introduce a 1% public safety tax.
11: Yes.
18: This is something that we've been talking about for over a year. We've had multiple work sessions on it. We obviously had conversations at the city council meetings. One of the big things that we did also in December was earlier in the fall, we polled our citizens. And that was one of the questions. When we did our citizen survey, we asked whether or not, you know, people would support a public safety tax that would go specifically to police and fire needs. And so that polled well. And so, you know, we started talking about this earlier in like February. We had a work session on it again because we're looking at, you know, our revenues going forward. And, you know, sales tax has been staying pretty flat. It's a slight increase over last year, but not at the rate that it had been rising. But we know that the expenses keep getting more, right? So we know right now that if we want to increase our staffing levels for the police department, that we need additional funds and consistent funds, not just one-time funds. So we know that if we want our officers to be able to have a work-life balance where they're not having to do as much required overtime, that we need to have some more additional dedicated funding coming into this. We've looked under all the carpets, all the rugs, everything to try to cut our expenses, right? Travel and training is down. Materials and services, we're not spending as much. But the cost of technology, right? When we talk about not just like the camera system, but even just like the IT needs within a cop car, right? All
11: right.
18: of those are those costs are going up. The contracts to use the systems that we have continuing to go up. And so for us, we were like, what can we do? And so what we're talking about tonight is putting it to the voters, right? If this is something, if we want to invest in the retention of police and fire officers, then we need the additional revenue. But I say that to know that it's a hard question, right? I know that everybody's expenses are going up, right?
11: Absolutely.
18: And with the conversations that's happening at the state, you know, I asked this of our finance director, and hopefully we'll have the information tonight, but the conversations that are happening at the state, you know, with the discussions potentially going to the voters about eliminating of income tax and what that will do to the state budget, I have real concerns there, David.
11: That was going to be a question here.
18: You know, on tonight's agenda, under our consent agenda, are multiple items that are grants from state health, from the state to our health department for things like, women and children's, you know, child care, some of it on HIV prevention, tracking, testing, all of these things. And those are all mostly state funded, or at least a lot of the money is coming from the state. So if the state doesn't have as much money to send out into these programs, what does that do to our general fund? And so
11: right.
18: all of these things are obviously weighing on us. And so, but we know that, you know, police and fire are the number one things that our voters expect from us. And so that's why we'll be asking the voters, like, would you invest in this and continue to invest going forward?
3: We are the NFHS. That stands for the National Federation of State High School Associations. But really, what we stand for, together with the MSHSAA, are the 171,000 high school sports and performing arts students in Missouri. And so, we stand. We stand for the runners, debate team members, and basketball players. We stand for their coaches, officials, and adjudicators. We stand for the drummers, football players, and actors. We stand for the golfers, singers, and swimmers. We stand as the national leader and advocate for these essential activities and all who participate in them and make them possible. Because it is our purpose to ensure that high school students get to play, perform, and compete together. To learn more about who we are and what we stand for, visit nfhs.org.
11: I don't know if I want to use the word stressful, but I guess frustrating is a way to word it. But when you do the groundwork, as you were explaining, you know, a year into this, to get this up and ready to put in front of the vote of the residents, and it's timing out with a increase in what we're paying for food and gas and, you know, really across the board here.
18: Yeah.
11: And it's lining up with a potential other ballot items that might be asking for an increase in taxes for what they're about.
18: Yeah.
11: Are you worried about the future of this?
18: I am. I don't take anything for granted.
11: Right.
18: You know, I know that this is a hard question to ask of anyone, but we wouldn't ask it if we didn't need it.
11: Right.
18: And when I think about, you know, when I think about the needs of our community as we continue to grow, and I think about the investment that we need to make into our police department and our fire department to make sure that they have the staffing levels that they need to respond to calls for service.
11: Right.
18: But also just also the work-life balance. When we talk about this, you know, when fire tells you that they need four people on a truck, right? That's so that they have the ability to respond to the services that we, the calls that we have. But they also want to make sure that they have that time away from the truck, right? That time when they're with their families or on time off. But in police department, we have so much required overtime, right? When we're talking about additional officers downtown on the weekends.
11: Right.
18: A lot of times those are officers that are putting in for overtime on this. And so if I can have, you know, potentially more funds, more revenue to come in to help support that, then we can hire more officers so that they can have that work-life balance.
11: So tonight's vote would place it
18: Officially, place it onto the August 4th ballot. Now, there is potential because we are watching what's happening at the state, right?
11: Mm-hmm.
18: So we could potentially table the vote, like have our discussion tonight and table the vote until the next meeting in May. But that's our last. That's our last time really to put it on to the ballot in order to, just like I talked about the process for the August 4th election for the special election for Ward 4, in order to get this out there and circulate and give everybody all the information that they need, we need to make sure that we have it on there. And so watching what's happening at the state and looking at my crystal ball, David, we'll either vote on it tonight. We might table it until the next meeting in May. It will be asking the voters for their support of this.
11: Tonight, discussion on potential approval of new flights. Is that right?
18: Yeah. So this is the Allegiant. This is the, the lease. So on tonight's agenda under new business is a lease agreement with Allegiant Airlines. This is the airline that would be going to Orlando and Destin starting in June. Yeah, this is this lease agreement. But you know what's cool about it, if you look into the intro and first read, is that it doesn't just say Florida. It says like Florida, so they could potentially go to Nevada. They could potentially go to Arizona, potentially to Louisiana, because Allegiant Airlines is one of those airlines that they're the leisure travel, right? It's a discounted leisure travel airline.
11: Yeah, and they have one less competitor after this weekend. Spirit Airlines.
18: That's right. That's right. Yeah. And so for on tonight's agreement is our tonight's is the lease agreement. And then under intro and first read is our kind of like revenue guarantee agreement, where we're talking about like they commit to how many flights they're going to do, like how many flights in the year we're going to expect. And then how can we make sure that they are solvable for that?
11: Full-time airport shuttle drivers.
18: I know.
11: I like the sound of that. Is that coming before a final vote this evening?
18: Yeah, so we have proposed is for three full-time shuttle drivers. So at our last meeting or two meetings ago, we did the purchase of these shuttle buses. And so this is because, you know, as our airport continues to expand, how many people are flying, as you're aware, we're doing everything we can. We've constantly been making improvements to the parking out there. But, you know, to make sure that people can get from their car to the terminal, we're going to be putting bus shelters out there and having these these shuttles going. Proposed for tonight is for the three shuttle drivers full time to get you from your car to the terminal and back.
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19: We are finally starting to learn more things we can do to keep our brains sharp as we age. A lot of people think crossword puzzles or Sudoku might do the trick, but the science doesn't really bear that out. What one recent study found, though, was that a certain type of brain training seems to have a significant impact on cognition as we get older. It wasn't

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4: Who started snacks? I didn't have a snack my entire childhood. Pre-game, halftime, post-game, orange slices, gotta have orange slices. There's a snack list. I had no idea there's a snack list till my first practice ever. I told all the parents we're not having snacks. This mom ran me down in the parking lot. We got that snack, it's gonna be a snack list. I said, no, we're not having snacks. No, we're gonna have snacks. See, Jeremy can't play a whole game without a snack. Jeremy needs a snack, or Jeremy can't play the whole game. I'm going, Jeremy's not that good. He'll never play a whole game. Why don't y'all eat at home and come late? How about that, huh? You know what started the whole phenomenon, kids, sports, and snacks? You know what started all that? Soccer. It did, because you have a snack when you're playing soccer because your hands are clean.
5: And that is Henry Cho, of course. He is probably bang on there with the whole snack thing. And it's great to welcome Henry Cho. Henry is going to be in Columbia Saturday, May 30th. He'll be at the Missouri Theatre. Earlier this year, Henry was inducted as the 229th member of the Grand Ole Opry. And this honor had not previously been extended to a comedian since 1973. It's just one of many accolades, too many to list here that I've got on my sheet. Henry, lovely to have you on the program for a few minutes. How are you?
6: I'm doing great. Thanks for having me on. Yeah, the big accolade I used to do deja vus in Columbia back in the day.
5: Oh, yeah. The vu, of course. Right? Everybody cuts their teeth there, don't they, on that circuit?
6: Oh, yeah. It was the I-70 tour. It was awesome. It was so great. Freddie D was so fantastic. And God rest his soul. Hate to hear we lost him.

0: But yeah, been coming to Columbia. Well, I went to Columbia for pretty regularly there for, you know, back in the 80s, early 90s, and then I haven't been back. So I'm so excited to be coming to making my tour, my date there coming up.
1: Yeah, no disrespect at all to Deja Vu and the legend that was Freddie DeMarco, of course, Henry, but I think you'll find that Missouri Theatre is a little nicer as far as the surroundings and for the crowd.
0: Oh, disrespect is fine. They get it. They understand that.
1: A little bit
0: of... Yeah, no, I'm looking forward to it. It's so great. I've seen photos and heard great things about the venue, so cannot wait to be there in Columbia once again.
1: Yeah, this is your empty nest tour. Now, of course, you talk a lot about your kids in your comedy. And in fact, you took what? Nearly 10 years? You sort of took a break to be a dad, right? And now you're back on the road. Am I right about that?
0: Yeah, it was actually closer to 20, I tell
1: Whoa,
0: you.
1: Whoa, was it really?
0: Yeah, it was. Well, yes, it was, because I had to wait till my middle kid was getting gone. That was kind of my goal. It was a long time. I was doing a movie in Vancouver, and I had one child, and he was in a stroller. So what was it? You know, he's 1.5, 2 years old, and it didn't work. I was in Vancouver for 2 months. And during that filming, I got offered to do another film in Australia, and I was going to be gone for 6 weeks. And I said, no, I turned it down, and I kind of revamped everything and said, you know what? I would have never gotten married. I would have never had kids if I was going to be work like I used to. So I'm just not doing it. So, yeah, I pulled back, and I piecemealed my tour together, and I stayed regionally close to home. I coached my kids' youth sports teams.
1: Yes.
0: I missed one high school football game in 4 years. Very hard to do as a comedian.
1: yes.
0: And so, yeah, it was closer to 20 years, but I made it work. And then as soon as I let everybody know I was back and that I was seriously back, as I told everyone I would be, I was so blessed and thankful and lucky that people wanted me back. So I've been on this tour, and it's been fantastic. Can't wait.
1: Yeah, and like I said, you've done a bunch of films, and probably a lot of people would recognize you from films like McHale's Navy, Say It Isn't So, Material Girls, but then you had to turn down some film work. But is it easier for you? Easy might be the wrong word, actually, Henry, but is the one that you prefer? Because I know on film sets, there's a lot of sitting around, you've got to memorize your lines, whereas when you're up there on stage, you can improvise, you can model the story. They're both challenges, I think, but different kind of challenges, aren't they?
0: Oh, 100%. My first love is stand-up comedy.
1: Yeah.
0: It's what I will always do. It's my job. It's what I'm good at. It's how I'm wired. I think all comedians, we are wired a certain way. Just kind of look at things a little bit differently than, you know, your normal,
1: yes.
0: Normal's not the word I try to use, because I think everybody is, exceptional in their own way, but, you know, your normal, path to life, 9-to-5ers. How should I say that? So, yes, films are great, and I love doing them, and I'll never forget when we were doing some action ones, and we're shooting guns, and we're on a ship, and a helicopter's coming in. I thought, man, making a movie. It's what I always wanted to do, you know, when I was young and single, and it was fun. But, you know, when you're doing a movie, you're paid to wait, and you're saying somebody else's lines, and as a comedian, it's really hard to read someone else's lines when in your brain you have something funnier.
1: And yes.
0: You learn to bite your tongue because you're not that important. It's what you learn as a, you know, 6th, 7th build actor on a movie. I'm just not that important. What I have to say is not that important in the big scheme of things. So I do love stand-up. It's what I love to do. And it's been so much I mean, this is my 40th year doing stand-up,
1: wow.
0: And I feel like it's so fresh to me still, because I did take, you know, I feel like a running back that didn't play,
1: yeah,
0: you know, my first 3 years of college, and now all of a sudden I get the ball my senior year, and no one can stop me because I got fresh legs, dude.
1: Yeah, you're a Heisman candidate now all of a sudden, right?
0: All of a sudden.
1: Yeah. That's Henry Cho. He's going to be at the Missouri Theatre Saturday, May 30th. It's his Empty Nest tour. You just said, actually, that you take a different approach sometimes. And there's a great story that you tell about, I think it was your daughter who had a funny line and it ticked the teacher off. And the teacher contacted you and your wife. And your main concern was, well, that's kind of funny. And then your main worry was her timing right?
0: Yes. True story.
1: Yeah.
0: So, but, you know, we get a parent-teacher conference, and, you know, most people are kind of antsy when you're going to go to a parent-teacher conference
1: because
0: your kid is messed up. And, you know, my wife was feeling a little anxiety, and I really don't ever. And, yeah, we walked in, and the teacher, you know, explained the situation, and, you know, I knew it was not a big deal. Kind of going in, and then she verified that it was not a big deal and that the teacher was just kind of blowing this little thing out of proportion. My daughter said something funny and it disrupted the class and she got upset about it. And I just said, you know, I just think that's hilarious. And she said, you don't have one concern, do you? And I said, no, I have one. Did she time it right?
1: That's great.
0: Yeah,
1: that is great. Yeah. Because it's all about the timing, isn't it, Henry? It's all about the timing, what you do.
0: It's all about the timing. And I wait jokes out. I've waited jokes out. I was doing a television set, Craig Ferguson, the Late Late Show,
1: yeah,
0: a few years ago. And I had a joke, and it always took a second, but boy, it was taking way longer than normal. And I waited it out instead of moving on. And I'll never get, we got finished and went to commercial, and even Craig goes, wow, I cannot believe you waited that long. I said, dude, I almost bailed on the joke. I almost just kept going, but I thought, nah, they're coming. They'll come.
1: Penny
0: and finally they did.
1: Yeah. Penny finally dropped, right, Henry?
0: Yes.
1: Yeah.
0: Exactly.
1: Hey, something I did want to ask you, though. What I love about what you do is I think you are super funny and you do a lot of very good comedy for adults as well, but not you. No bad language. And when I watch a lot of comedians, you know, a well-placed swear word sometimes can work. But I've noticed that a lot of them these days, the ones who work blue, I guess, as the old saying used to be, right, Henry? Some of the swearing gets so much, it's almost like it's a crutch. And to me, then that's like a switch off, to be honest. And have you noticed, you must have noticed that because you've been doing this for a long time.
0: Yes. The term blue actually comes from a British comedian 50, 60 years ago now. He used to come out with two notebooks. One was white, one was blue, and white was clean jokes, and dirty jokes were the blue. And he would ask the audience which one they want, and they go, dirty jokes. He'd go, okay, then tonight I'm working blue.
1: Got it.
0: That's where that came from.
1: I like that.
0: And so, yeah. But I actually do not, I chose not to do that. It's clean comedy. I've never cussed on stage, 40 years, tens of thousands of shows. And I just work hard. It's just the way I work. And sometimes, yes, a joke that you could throw in an offensive word and it'll make it work better. Very few that I've seen in my experience. I think it's the opposite. I think if you take it out and work the other way, then you've opened up 100% of your audience sitting in front of you. I try to do stuff that's not offensive. And, you know, it's adult humor. You did say that, and that's what it is. It's humor for adults. You can bring your kids, and they won't hear anything they shouldn't, but I hope I'm more cerebral than an 8-year-old.
1: So. Is that the slogan for the tour after the Empty Nest tour?
0: Yeah, that's pretty. Yeah, and I'm hoping that, you know, that's always been my goal, to be more cerebral than an 8-year-old.
1: Yeah, I think that's been my goal too, Henry, there, so we can share that one. Listen, it's been great visiting with you. Henry Cho, the Empty Nest tour, it's Saturday, May 30th at the Missouri Theatre. Tickets for the shows are available at henrychocomedy.com. or at Ticketmaster.com. Lovely to visit with you, Henry. Enjoy Columbia. And as I said, as we started this conversation, I think you will find the Missouri Theatre a very different to Deja Vu. No knock on them.
0: No knock on them. Can't wait. Thanks for having me on. Hey, we'll see you, Columbia.
1: Thanks a lot, Henry. Appreciate it. That's Henry Cho. And again, I really appreciate Henry giving us a few minutes. Check out his stuff. He is really a very funny guy. And you know, he doesn't need to resort to constant swearing. Don't get me wrong. I do invoke the invective from time to time, but I'm not a stand-up comedian. And I do think that these days there are a few who just rely on the F word or whatever way too much, and he doesn't do that. But check out his stuff online. He does have some really funny stories as well. So appreciate Henry's time. It is coming up on 9:59, and we've got a full update of world news. It's on the way for you right after this here on...
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6: You know, one of the weirder things I've seen on social media lately is parents feeding their babies butter, like whole sticks of butter. They swear that it helps them feel fuller after meals and get a good night's sleep, among other things. There's actually something to this. You know, butter is full of fat, which a rapidly growing infant needs, but eating butter all the time results in, quote, boxing out other important nutrients they need as well. Spokesperson for the Academy of Nutrition and Dietetics told us she recommends half a teaspoon to a teaspoon melted and then added to a puree. Or as they get older, you can drizzle oil or melted butter over cooked vegetables, she told us. We never say just give butter by itself, and it's not the only source of fat she would recommend. Avocados, hummus, fish, they are great sources of fat as well, and also great foods to introduce. I'm Dr. Sanjay Gupta, helping you live a better life.
7: 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A shopping spree? 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
1: For Bike Walk Wheel Week 2026, with us from Locomotion, we've got Mike Burden and Gabby Jacobs. Good to see the both of you. How are you?
14: Doing great. Thanks for having us.
1: Gabby, was it you or Mike who ordered up this week of weather? Because, I mean, if it had been last week, it would have been a bit dodgy. But this week, look, you couldn't ask for a more perfect week, could you, really, as far as the forecast goes?
15: Oh, no, not at all. I think after I experienced straight 90-degree days for one bike walk and wheel week, yeah. I have always asked the weather for beautiful days.
1: Well, looks like you're in business. Mike, how many are we up to now, Bike Walk Wheel Week? It's just been going for ages. It seems to me like that's the case.
14: Since 2002. So this is year 25 of Bike Walk and Wheel Week.
1: Oh, so we are at a quarter of a century. So are we doing anything special for the 25th anniversary here?
14: Well, we've got some new events on the lineup, which is great. And just a reminder, like all of our events, there's six throughout the week. They're all family friendly. Yeah. They're all free. And we're, you know, huge thank you to our community sponsors and our members to help us make that happen.
1: And of course, with the weather being great, I think that means you will get a ton of families out for it. So it starts actually on Saturday, right?
14: Yeah.
1: Technically.
14: Yeah, we kick off with a ride to the farmer's market. So we'll be bike busing there and you can start anytime along the route. We've got all the details on our website. We'll meet at Russell at 7:45, but you can join us any way you like along the route. We'll kind of meander through downtown and circle back, hitting up a lot of the bike boulevards. And we'll be going a nice casual, like 8 or 9 mile per hour pace.
1: It's my pace, baby.
14: Yeah. So
1: nobody's putting the hammer down, right, Mike?
14: No hammers. No hammers. Just casual and fun. And then when you arrive at the market, the rest of the team will be there pedal powering some smoothies.
1: I still have a picture. My mom actually has it because I saw it again just last week. Years ago when oldest son, who was about to graduate high school when he was a little guy, we've got a picture of him because the Missourian did a story about Bike Walk Week. And there he is on making a smoothie with pedal power. And we've got the picture there. That thing is great.
15: Yeah.
1: It is really great. Tell people what it is, Gabby, if they don't know what they're saying. How does a bicycle have anything to do with a smoothie? What are these people talking about?
15: Yeah, so you've got these wonderful blender bikes and they're stationary. And so you hop on it and you pedal and you make a smoothie. Yeah. And it is truly one of the best things to do. One of my favorite things when I get to work the blender bike is when a kid's a little too small and I get to hop on the bike and make it for them. It's really satisfying.
1: Yeah, it is a super cool thing to witness. So that's going on Saturday, right? Once you get there. And you mentioned bike boulevards there, Mike. I use the one here on, what is it? Windsor across Stevens College campus when I ride to work. Mm-hmm. And since they resurfaced it, every time I get to it, I go even slower because it's just, it's like a carpet. It's beautiful.
14: I came up on it
1: today.
14: Did
1: you come up on it today?
14: Yeah.
1: Yeah. Have you ridden it yet? Gabby, you must have.
15: I have. Yeah. I honestly, it's beautiful. I go out of my way to ride
1: it. Yes. And that's what it's all about when it's that nice. So it's great. All right. I was talking to you about this, Mike. When I worked in a bike shop, the number one thing that the bike mechanics always said was, maintenance rule number one, just keep your machine clean. And I'm really bad about that. So you can help us, right?
14: Yeah, we sure can. And a lot of us are. That's a thing that a lot of us overlook.
1: I'm glad you said that. It doesn't make me feel so bad.
14: Yeah, I'm in that camp too. So Tuesday, our annual wheelchair and bike wash, and our friends at Logboat are our hosts for that. It's 4 to 8, so you got a big window of time. You could get a free drink. NA options are there too. While you wait for your wheelchair or bike to get detailed, we have a great volunteer crew that comes out for that. Bank of Missouri helps us out a lot with that event, and they're our sponsor for that event. And they bring a big team. I mean, your bike's going to be shining when you come out.
1: All right, and you can make a donation, right?
14: You can.
1: So you should make a donation. That's encouraged. All right. Well, I think that's, and you always have a good turnout for that because I think I don't want to say people are lazy, but I am lazy when it comes to upkeep, right? So you usually have a pretty good line waiting, people waiting to get their bikes and wheelchairs washed.
15: Absolutely. I mean, last year we had the most bikes and wheelchairs that we've washed since COVID.
1: Is that right?
15: Yeah. So we're hoping to keep that number going up.
1: That's great. And that event is going to be at Logboat. Is that right, Mike?
14: That's correct.
1: All right. That's a good place for it right there on the yard. All right. I think this is one of the new events, is it not? Wednesday, Local Motion Pictures. Am I right about that?
14: That's a new event. Yeah, partnership with Ragtag. We've got 5 short films. They all celebrate community and the joy of writing and coming together. And we even have a premiere of a locally made film called Project Struggle Bus, about the experiences of bus riders here in Columbia, Missouri.
1: Struggle Bus is right, probably.
14: Gabby is featured in that film. I just want to mention, we'll have a panel discussion following the films. Those are, of course, that event's free as well. You want to get into Ragtag starting at noon to reserve your ticket. And we'll have extra bike parking out there as well.
1: Fantastic. And, you know, I think for years, I'm glad we still have a bus service. For years, the city has tried to make it work and continue to do that. So hopefully we hang in there, right? Yeah. And I'm guessing that's part, I don't know what the movie is about, but Struggle Bus is about, right? Just knowing what I know about our efforts over the years.
15: Yeah, for sure. It definitely will highlight the experience of bus riders here in Columbia. And, you know, also highlight, you know, what we want in our system.
1: Yeah. Yeah, for sure. When you said that, though, that when I saw Local Motion Pictures, it made me think of one of my favorite movies of all time. This won't be one showing because you're showing shorts, but Breaking Away. You know, I mean, that is just one of the greatest cycling movies there is out there. Filmed in Bloomington, too. So I have to ask
15: which Bloomington.
1: Bloomington, Indiana.
15: That's
1: where it was.
15: So close.
1: Yeah, yeah. It's good. That is a great film. All right. Joyride. This is another new one, is it not, Mike?
14: Yeah, that's right. So Maya Burke wrote this book, and she was really pivotal in transforming Portland into the bike-friendly city that it is today. And so it chronicles her journey in bike advocacy and then later in urban planning and design through her design firm. It is filled with like great tips and tricks and strategies for how to, you know, build a coalition of folks to create the kind of city that you want to live in. And so we're having a watch party at the library. So she'll be zooming in. So you can zoom from wherever you want to, or you can join us in the friends room and it will be up on the big screen and have a watch party there.
1: Let's move to Friday, because this has always been a favorite for lots of people. Breakfast Station Day. I mean, that's been a part of the event from the beginning, hasn't it?
15: Yeah, it has.
1: And it's a very popular event for obvious reasons. So remind us, Gabby, what is Breakfast Station Day for people who might not know or might be new to town even?
15: Yeah, absolutely. So we have 10 stations this year. Wow. We have 2 community partners hosting their own. So Alpine Shop and the Daniel Boone Library as well. And then along with our 8 stations that we've had over the last 3 years, which you can find more information on which stations we have on the website. But basically, you walk, bike, or bus to these stations, and you can get free breakfast on us.
1: It's that simple, except you've got to be sort of under your own power, right?
15: Yeah,
1: basically.
15: Yes, you do.
1: But you can take the bus and then just walk there.
15: You can.
1: So that counts.
15: That counts.
1: I remember years ago, I remember a car pulling up, somebody hopping out. And I'm like, I don't know if that's really the spirit in which this is intended, right? So what time does that start? Pretty early, does it not, Mike?
14: Yeah, it kicks off. We'll be ready to roll 7 a.m. and serving from 7 to 9 at all of our stations. And we do have some folks every year that make an attempt to get to all the stations.
1: I like my breakfast. I'm not one of those folks, but I know there are. So I will endeavor to stop by down at Flat Branch Park. There's always one there, right?
14: Absolutely. I'll be there.
1: All right. Well, I'll see you over there. That's going to be my goal, certainly, on Friday. And then there's the Mother's Day Family Fun Ride. It is Mother's Day coming up next Sunday. And this is a great event, too.
14: Yeah, and we're excited. We're in a new location this year. We're going to be at Twin Lakes.
1: Oh,
14: they have a brand new playground, so we thought
1: they kinda, do. That thing is awesome. Yeah,
14: yeah. I have actually kind of want to play on that playground myself. So
1: I don't think you're allowed there, Mike. But that thing, we've watched it sort of go up, and it's so much bigger. It's so much improved over the last one. It's great. Yeah. So that is a. And what time does that start? Give us the details on that one.
14: Yeah. So folks should arrive and check in at 1:30, and we make sure to kind of go over and make sure everybody's bike's ready to go. Get our walking group together. We're partnering up with the Mayor's Mile, so there'll be both a walking option and a riding option, and two different riding options. So for the littlest riders, maybe on Striders, they'll go down the County House Branch Trail, and then I'll be leading the other group for adults and older kids down the MKT.
1: Nice. And that the Mayor's Mile's been a large part of this for a long time too, hasn't it?
14: Mm-hmm.
1: When you say Mayor's Mile, I mean, the mayor is always involved. I know Barbara is very involved in this one, but this all started, we talked about when this started, this was the brainchild of Mayor Hyndman, I think, going way back, was it not?
14: That's correct. Yeah. It was a partnership with Mayor Hyndman and Locomotion, and we're just honored to continue that legacy.
1: Because he really lived it, practiced what he preached. You would see him on his bike all the time, even when it got to the point where he wasn't feeling super great. He was still on his bike, and it was just amazing to me the example that he set.
15: Yeah, yeah, no, it was. It is an honor to keep this going.
1: Yeah, and it truly is great to see it going. All right, so have we missed anything though? There's something going every day, pretty much. That's always been the goal, right?
14: Yeah, pretty much. I mean, six events over the course of a week. We've got it pretty well packed in. It's come one, come all, at your own pace. Something for everybody. We'd love to see folks who can make it to all the events. That would be awesome. And really, it's an opportunity. If you don't ride already, to dust off your bike or get it cleaned at the bike wash and be ready to roll with us. All these events are very inclusive and welcoming to any level of walking, rolling, or riding.
1: How are we doing these days, Mike? Big picture. I would say since I moved to town, it's so much better if you are riding a bike from A to B. And I realize that a lot of what you guys are talking about is not really the fitness cyclist, if you like. It's more about using your bike to get where you need to go. How are we doing? What would you give it? I'm not going to ask you to give us a grade, but I think it's much improved. But where are we? Where do we stand?
14: Yeah, I mean, I think you're right on with your assessment. Like, I've been here for 25 years, so basically this been around since Locomotion's been around, and I've seen a lot of growth, right, and a lot of development and trail infrastructure and sidewalk improvements. But we always have opportunities to do better. Certainly north-south connectivity, we could see a lot of improvement there. So kind of closing the gaps, looking at the existing infrastructure that we have that works really well. So for example, I just the other day took the Shepherd Rollins Trail to Hinkson Creek, to the Hominy Creek Trail to go to my dentist on Keene Street, and that was a lovely commute. Going under big infrastructure always feels, so good to like go under 63 and be like, I've got a safe way under this highway.
1: It does.
14: So places where we can get, below or, I-70, have safe crossings there. The city has plans for those kind of connections, but we have to continue to seek the funding and apply the pressure to bring those plans to fruition.
1: All right, Gabby, if people want to find out more about some of the events that we've just talked about, where can they go to do that?
15: Yeah, so you can go to Locomotion's website, which is lomocomo.org. That is LOMOCOMO.org. Or you can follow us on social media. We're on Facebook and Instagram. So Locomotion on Facebook and Locomotion Como on Instagram.
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5: A Better Life with Dr. Sanjay Gupta.
19: In recent years, scientists have really dialed up the urgency to understand PFAS, sometimes referred to as forever chemicals because of how long they take to break down. The latest study found these chemicals may be aging men in their 50s and 60s a bit faster than men who are younger or older or women of any age. Experts we talked to said the accumulation of PFAS may lower testosterone levels in men, impair sperm quality, and increase risks of testicular and kidney cancer. Women, it seems, just seem to be able to clear PFAS faster. Now, whether you're a man or a woman, trying to limit your exposure is a great idea. Three ways to do that. Filter your drinking water. Don't use non-stick cookware like Teflon, and avoid fast food packaging, which are sometimes coated with these chemicals. I'm Dr. Sanjay Gupta, helping you live a better life.
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0: 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The call letters from the fictional radio station featured in the 70s CBS sitcom actually debuted there this morning. 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
0: Day three of the search for two missing American soldiers off the coast of Morocco.
3: Both soldiers, according to a U.S. official, are with the army and were on a hike Saturday near the remote Moroccan city of Tantan, right between the edge of the Saharan Desert and the Moroccan coast. It's believed that U.S. official says the service members may have fallen off a cliff into the ocean. There's no indication of foul play.
0: ABC's Jay O'Brien. How can a baby be born twice if there's a medical emergency?
4: Kashira and Greg Joubert got devastating news that their second child had a rare condition which causes fluid to become trapped in the baby's lungs.
5: Conservative to say 20 to 25% chance of positive outlook before our first surgery.
4: A doctor at Orlando's Winnie Palmer Hospital opted to try an extraordinary alternative. He partially delivered Cassian via C-section as the medical team worked to create an airway. Then they placed him back in the uterus and mom stayed in the hospital until delivery.
0: ABC's Hannah Bada says baby Cassian is home now but faces three more surgeries. Two-time American League Cy Young winner Tarik Skubal will have surgery to remove loose bodies from his elbow after being scratched from tonight's start against the Red Sox. Demi Moore, Chloe Zhao, and Stellan Skarsgård among the jurors who will decide the Palme d'Or at this year's Cannes Film Festival. It opens up a week from tomorrow. I'm Stephanie Officer, ABC News.
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time very well. They did this long puff piece on this guy, Hassan Piker, who promotes terrorism, who celebrates 9/11. Is that good, America? I'm just curious. Is that the kind of person you promote as a newspaper? They're very careful not to be negative about the guy, but he has a big following, don't you know? That's the excuse. So did Hitler. So did Stalin. So did Mao. So what? So rather than warning America about the guy, they platform him. But that wasn't enough. Then they go to Tucker Carlson. This long, long piece on Tucker Carlson. And why him? Why do they interview him? Because he's attacking Trump and the Republican Party and conservatives. And even though they didn't intend it, he comes off like the lunatic that he actually is. Very much. Very much a crackpot. I'm in this guy's walnut of a...

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4: ABC News, I'm Stephanie Officer. While participating in a small business summit at the White House today, President Trump gave an update on the ongoing war with Iran, which he says is going very well.
5: They have no Navy, they have no Air Force, they have no anti-aircraft equipment, they have no radar, they have no nothing. They have no leaders, actually.
4: Secret Service agent exchanged gunfire with a suspect near the White House today. That suspect and a bystander were shot. Secret Service Deputy Director Matt Quinn told reporters agents were called to a suspicious person who appeared to be carrying a firearm. He says the suspect shot at agents who returned fire and struck him.
6: At least one, we believe only one bystander was hit by the suspect. That individual, it's a juvenile, did not sustain any life-threatening injuries, but he's also receiving treatment at the hospital.
4: A driver plowed into a group of people in the center of a German city today. This is ABC News.
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